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1: 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What have we got? We've got a vehicle breakdown on the PIE towards Changi after Pioneer Road North, and heavy traffic on the PIE towards Tuas at Upper Jurong Road exit. That's your traffic. 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
1: Wow, wow, wow. What a guest we just had. What an inspirational young woman she was. 22, with the wisdom and level-headedness of someone twice her age. Audrey Seek, amazing she was.
3: I'm going to pick up golf now. Shannon, watch Tan. Me. Yeah.
1: Well, she was a late developer, she said. I don't know if she was as late as you.
3: No.
1: Have you ever played golf?
3: Yes, I have, but not well. Not well.
1: Okay.
3: I have to say I play a lot of mini golf, you know, where I could just actually see it from right there. I don't know how. You must have brilliant eyesight. How do you know where the hole is from where you are?
1: They have a flag.
3: You
1: see the flag, the pin sticking up. Yes, it's a long way away,
3: yeah.
1: But you should be able to see. If you can't see the pin, you should be on the golf course.
3: Yeah, exactly.
1: If you can't see.
3: But it was miraculous, and what an amazing story. We really enjoyed our conversation with Shannon Tan. Thank you so much for maybe cutting your morning training short to come and join us. But what an inspirational story.
1: What did our listeners think? 8855-0893. We'd love to hear your compliments or comments about Shannon Tan. Just to recap, she said off air she grew up in Clementi, not of a means of any kind. She wasn't from a financially wealthy background. Her parents had to move to Australia because she couldn't handle the education system and the training simultaneously. So something had to give, possibly a conversation for another day right there. She went to Australia and she could balance. She could balance her schoolwork with her golf practice in a way she just could not do it in Singapore.
3: Mm-hmm.
1: Lots to talk about. What do you guys think? 8855-0893. You were very impressed with her whole persona, weren't you?
3: Yes.
1: And her watch.
3: Well, of course, you know. Sorry. I can't be the only one who noticed it. But besides that, I think that she was such a level-headed. It's hard to believe that she's only 22. And we had listeners write in to say, all of these athletes that you've gotten on your show sound so mature, despite their age. I think Max Mader also had the same vibe, right? Super young, but extremely focused and mature for their age. And I think that it all goes hand in hand with being able to focus on the sport, being able to be passionate about something, but also being forward-looking enough to know that you want to pursue this dream.
1: Lewis sums it up beautifully. Salute to Shannon's parents delivering newspapers in a foreign country just to support her and help her chase her dreams. Sometimes we have a tendency to do that. Yes, absolutely. In Singapore, all countries, we can be a bit too armchair critic. And it's easy for them. They've got loads of money. I would do that if I had loads of money. We can be very armchair critic in that respect. Well, they didn't have loads of money.
3: Yeah.
1: They just made an extraordinary parental sacrifice. I would make the sacrifice, but I'm sure many parents may or wouldn't do it for all kinds of reasons.
3: Well, I think there's a big element of fear. What if I do all this and it doesn't go anywhere? I don't think that it is crazy to think that a lot of parents would hesitate to just give up, quit their jobs, move to a foreign place. I have to say, she must have been really good, because if I had a kid who was really passionate about something, unless you displayed real excellence on the field, on the court, I mean, are we going to quit up and leave? I think that's a big step to take, right?
1: No, of course the talent has to be there.
3: Yeah.
1: I mean, my daughter has a wonderful passion for singing, and she's a good singer, but she's not Adele. I'm not quitting to go to Las Vegas anytime soon. But if she displayed the kind of talent that Shannon did, of course I would.
3: Yeah.
1: I wouldn't. I'm that guy. I wouldn't even hesitate. My wife and I would be on the next plane.
3: Yeah. Well, I have to say that both you and I think that we went into this interview with certain expectations or assumptions. We made some assumptions. I thought, you know, professional golfer, grew up learning how to play golf, probably someone with means or a fair bit of money.
1: Of course.
3: And it was really actually sobering to hear the actual story, the amount of sacrifice and the belief you have to have in your kids to go the way they went. I think it's extraordinary.
1: And it's fascinating, I think, telling that she made the comparison to Rory McIlroy, because his story is quite... Do you know who he is?
3: Yes,
1: Rory
3: I do.
1: McIlroy? Now, he was an Irish working class kid. And as she correctly mentioned, both his parents worked two jobs just because they saw the talent, they saw the passion when he was very young. They were not for means at all, just regular Irish working class folks.
3: Yeah.
1: When he completed his Grand Slam recently, it was in the US, wasn't it? Yes, in the US. He broke down in tears in his father's arms. And it wasn't the winning the Grand Slam. It was the parental sacrifice.
3: Yeah.
1: He said that afterwards. You know, I've done this for you because look what you did for me.
3: Yeah.
1: And I sincerely hope with all my heart that Shannon has a similar moment like that with her parents. I'm sure she will. She has the talent. You know, a Grand Slam moment or just a major moment, you know, where she just hugs her parents. I did it. You know, I did
3: it.
1: She's doing it already.
3: We did it.
1: She's doing exactly.
3: Yes.
1: Exactly.
3: Well, Gal coming in with a great comment. Gal, good morning. And he says, one success, many sacrifices. Go Singapore. Tech Chong, good morning. Tech Chong says, good morning, Neil and Audrey. Besides golfing, if Singapore has an education system that is less stressful and more time for kids, are we then able to create professional sportsmen or sportswomen since there will be more time for them to chase their dreams? That's a great question, Tech Chong.
1: It is, Tech Chong, and I think you've kind of answered it. I think it's slightly rhetorical, that question. What do our listeners think? 88550893. All I will say is the Ministry of Education and Singapore generally is increasingly aware, of course they are, that we have to be more versatile in the skills we teach our young people, because so many of the rote learning type skills are now AI taken care of already.
3: Right.
1: So we need to move in different areas, whether it's creativity, the arts, literature, sports, absolutely. Yes, entrepreneurial skills, whatever. We need to give our kids as many advantages as we possibly can.
3: Oh, Lewis has a good question for us. A little backstage look, maybe. Lewis is asking, just curious, do you guys pre-interview your guests before they come on the show? You've had such an excellent lineup of guests so far. Really great choices. Well, thank you, Lewis.
1: Yes.
3: I have to say that the producers really do a lot of legwork. We do a lot of research. But whether we run the questions by them, I would say no, we don't.
1: No, tell the truth, Lewis. What we do is we put them in a dark room with a light bulb, like an old sort of World War II movie, and we grill them for 2 hours, don't we?
3: We do the lie detector test.
1: Lie detector test, like meet the parents. We grill them, we test them. If we don't like them, they don't pass the test.
3: No.
1: We set a very high threshold. Basically, we torture them.
3: Why would you
1: We
3: say
1: torture
3: this?
1: Them, grill them physically, mentally, intimidate them, and if they pass the test, they can come on the show.
3: Absolutely.
1: That's the standard we set on this show. It's only the highest caliber of guest here.
3: Wait, who?
1: Exactly.
3: Wait,
1: exactly.
3: Who?
1: I did the same with Audrey to become a co-host. We were torturing each other to see if we were compatible.
3: Well, I had a great time with our
1: torturing?
3: Quote-unquote screen test. But Lewis, very honestly, we actually don't. I think that there's a lot of work behind the scenes when it comes to the producers, and we would basically give a gist like, oh, we saw that you won XXX. We'd love to talk to you about it and maybe talk about your journey, how you got to where you are now. But in terms of actual questions, Neil and I, we just roll off of what the guest gives us, but also all of you, we ask your questions and there's no way to know what you guys would ask her or ask them. So it really is pretty much on the fly.
1: You drive the interviews, folks, and you drive the direction of this show. So I'm going to ask you a question right now. Would you drop everything and move to another country if you saw sporting or any kind of potential in your child? Would you drop everything and move to another country just to give them that extra edge in whatever career they were pursuing? 8855-0893, would you?
3: I'm trying to think of what they could possibly do and take it on the road. Don't question genie.
1: Would you drop everything and move to another country if you saw

0: game.
1: Hey, paleontologists do okay. I know a couple in Singapore. Do not,
0: really?
1: Not paleontologists. Sorry. Archaeologists, which is in the ballpark. Okay. It's in the ballpark. Yes, of course you make a good living.
0: Okay, then yes.
1: You don't know going in life if you don't know where you've been. That's why history majors like myself are so important.
0: Wonderful.
1: 8855-0893. Would you drop everything, leave your career, your country, to give your kid a head start in something? I want to hear your comments after the traffic.
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0: All right, a quick look out on the roads. 8:16 a.m. and heavy traffic is now building up in all the usual areas, like on BKE towards PIE between PIE Changi and KJE. Heavy traffic as well on KJE towards PIE between PIE Changi and Brickland Road. Drive safely.
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1: Welcome back to Let's Talk Singapore with Audrey Seek, me, Neil Humphreys, Raul Shan, Dan, Tricia. The gang's all here. When I say gang, I mean the listeners.
2: Yes.
1: The best in the business. Again.
2: Again. And we want to give you guys some shout outs, especially as we want to wrap up Talk of the Town and go into Singapore Unfiltered very shortly. Some comments coming in about Shannon Tan, the inspiring story of how she made it to become a professional golfer at only 22 years old. Wilson, good morning. I see your comment. Wilson says, we like to romanticize the idea of parents giving everything for their kids to achieve some ultimate greatness. I like stories like this too, but let's not forget the parents that give up many things, though not everything, to just give their kids some better chances at anything, which may not be the kind of ultimate greatness like the Grand Slam, but I totally understand what Wilson's
1: saying. Absolutely, yes. Wilson. I could not agree more, my friend. That's a great comment. Thank you. Kevin says, great grilling and interrogation skills by both tacit partners in crime.
2: Oh,
1: that's me and you.
2: Yes.
1: For Let's Talk every morning. I enjoy every bit and I learn something new and refreshing every time I tune in.
2: Thank you so much, Kevin.
1: What a lovely comment from Kevin. Thank you, Kevin. That's very sweet. Thank you.
2: And Joseph coming in with a great comment. Joseph says, hi guys, once again, yes, I would willingly put everything aside if my children showed exceptional talent from birth. Life is precious. I only get one chance and so do they. A parent's love for their children can overcome almost any challenge. Fortunately, and perhaps thankfully, my children are wonderfully ordinary, so I can continue enjoying my life on this beautiful, peaceful island we call home. Let's give Joseph a round of applause.
1: Yes,
2: absolutely.
1: Joseph. Love it, Joseph. I take exception to one part. Your child is not ordinary. There is no such thing as an ordinary child. Your child is extraordinary to you.
2: Yes.
1: And that's all that matters. I need new socks, Audrey. Complete segue. I just realized these socks are 10 years old.
3: Oh, wow.
2: But they're cute, actually.
1: I'm a very, very cheap man, aren't I? I've just realized because these socks, I'm looking at them, they came out when The Force Awakens, Star Wars came out, which I know is 2015. So I've got 11-year-old socks on. I need new socks. I need new socks.
2: All right.
1: I don't know how you get from that to what we need to do next.
2: I'm going to pick up what you're putting down. I'll get you new socks. Don't worry.
1: I'm okay.
2: Louis Vuitton.
1: Is it such a thing as Louis Vuitton socks?
2: Yeah.
1: Yeah, Neil, you moron.
2: Yeah.
1: The contempt you showed me then.
2: Luxury essential, Neil.
1: How could
2: Let
1: you
2: me
1: not
2: hook you up.
1: Know this? How could you not know the watch that Shannon was wearing? Oh. How could you not know?
2: So I think Rasha just Googled.
1: Come on now. $680.
2: Yeah.
1: $680 for a pair of Louis Vuitton.
2: I think they're cashmere. It's like special cashmere. Cashmere from, what do you say? What do you say?
1: I don't care if every pair comes with President Macron. I'm not buying $600 socks. Come on now.
2: Speaking of $600.
1: I'm just seeing how you segue. Go on.
2: We do have a giveaway.
1: Very good.
2: It's not $600, but it's a pretty cool $100. How about this? And we're giving away a gift card to Yummy Bros, $100. So eating healthy doesn't have to mean giving up on delicious food. Yummy Bros is Singapore's enjoyable meal prep company that serves nutritious and customizable meals inspired by the Asian flavors that you love. 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I have my retainer on right now. Can you
1: Wonderful.
2: Tell?
1: How much is the giveaway voucher?
2: $100 to Yummy Bros.
1: Right. We're giving away $100 worth of food. What more could you possibly want? Aloysius, Joseph, Sultan, Lewis, Kevin, Alan, Wilson, Gao, Tech Chong, and so on. You're all there. All of our regulars are with us. But we want everybody involved in Singapore Unfiltered, particularly women, because the question we are asking today is, would you speak up if you felt unsafe in a private hire car? Obviously, it applies to men and women, but particularly women in this instance. If you're a woman and you're alone in a private hire car or a taxi, would you speak up if you felt unsafe? There's a context for this, which is the viral story this weekend.
2: Yes. So this is the question being debated after a viral video involving a private hire driver and a female passenger. The passenger says she asked the driver to focus on driving after she noticed him texting on a phone. On the dashboard. And the driver said he was just responding briefly. And then the exchange became heated and the driver raised his voice and told her to get out if she was unhappy. So I know that we've talked about this before on the show. Do you speak up if you are unhappy with something that your private hire driver is doing? But we want to talk about the element of safety as well, right?
1: And the gender imbalance, to be very frank, because most of the time, not always, but most of the time, the drivers are men. And some of the time, the people who feel vulnerable are women. Men can as well. Of course they can. But in this context, the woman said herself she felt uncomfortable and she felt, keyword, unsafe. So it's easy for me to sit here, you know, tall, unmoored, and say, of course you should speak up and say this and say that. But I'm not a single woman or a woman traveling alone in a private hire vehicle when it's a very unusual and distinct relationship. A man you don't know, a woman in the back seat, you don't know each other.
2: Yeah.
1: He does something that makes you uncomfortable. What do you do? 8855-0893. Should you just sit there or can you speak up if you feel unsafe in a private hire car? And we want to hear from women as well, particularly women on this one. All views, all opinions are welcome. Taxi drivers, private hire drivers, we want to hear your side of the story as well.
2: Yes, so let's get into Singapore Unfiltered.
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0: Speak or don't speak? That is the question. How comfortable are you speaking up when you feel unsafe in someone else's car? This is Singapore Unfiltered.
1: Yes, and the question we're asking all of you today is, would you speak up if you felt unsafe in a private hire car or taxi? All views are welcome, but would particularly like to hear from women. If you're a woman traveling alone in a car, private hire car, would you speak up if you felt unsafe? Look, I've never felt unsafe in a Singaporean taxi or private hire car before because...
0: You're 6'4".
1: Exactly. Look at me. It's just not really going to happen. I have felt unsafe once in a Malaysian taxi. Shout out to those guys. Partly because he was glassy-eyed and clearly on something and was swerving from one lane to another. That's never happened to me in Singapore before and wouldn't happen. So it's a different kind of safety. I take my safety for granted in a private hire car, but maybe I shouldn't.
0: Yeah. All right. So let's talk about this viral video that's making rounds online. So a private hire driver had a female passenger in his car. Now, the passenger says that she asked the driver to focus on driving because she noticed that he was texting with the phone mounted on the dashboard. The driver was saying that he was just responding briefly to his daughter, who had apparently not eaten and had no money. And it went back and forth a bit. And after a while, the driver got upset. Now, the exchange became pretty heated, and the driver raised his voice and then finally said, if you're unhappy, you should get out of the car, right? The passenger, the woman, also said that as a woman traveling alone, she felt intimidated by the situation and alleged that he threatened to make her get out while they were in an underground tunnel. Although, of course, these alleged comments aren't captured in the video, we're only seeing part of the encounter. And the reaction online has been pretty divided, but this kind of raises the question. You know, we always say that if you are unhappy with the driver, if you don't like the route they're taking, if you see that they're doing something unsafe, like texting, should you speak up? Because if you do, maybe you can put yourself in danger. You can't control how someone reacts to criticism. What do you do?
1: And how should women deal with uncomfortable drivers? Get all of your comments in, all of your queries. We'll go through them and we'll go through them one at a time right here after the news.
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3: These are your news headlines. I'm Shahzad Haq. Prime Minister Lawrence Wong has urged Singaporeans to reject prejudice against any community, stressing that such views must never be allowed to become normalised. He was responding to anti-Indian comments that surfaced online following the Nepal floods and discussions over SIA's investment in Air India. Mr. Wong says Singapore can have strong debates, but these should not be used to fuel prejudice or hostility towards foreigners. Police are looking into some of the racist and xenophobic comments, while the Ministry of Digital Development and Information is asking platforms to remove posts that breach guidelines. Meanwhile, Senior Minister Lee Hsien Loong has also condemned the racist and hateful comments targeting Singapore's Indian community, calling them deeply troubling. He urged Singaporeans to reject hatred and to respond instead with compassion and solidarity, regardless of race, language or religion. SM Lee warned that race and religion will always be a fault line in society and urged leaders to speak up against attempts to stir up such animosities. A 35-member Singapore police force team is in Nepal supporting search and rescue operations after the devastating August 26th flash floods. It includes forensic specialists who are conducting aerial surveillance and victim identification of all nationalities. They're also training their Nepali counterparts in drone operations and fingerprint collection. Over 1,000 bodies have been recovered, but more than 4,000 are still missing, including 9 Singaporeans. Singapore has also arranged $560,000 in humanitarian aid, while a Ministry of Foreign Affairs crisis response team is also in Nepal. In world news, Germany's far-right AfD has scored a landslide victory in a key regional election, dealing a fresh blow to Chancellor Friedrich Merz. The party took at least 44% of the vote in Saxony-Anhalt, more than doubling its support and finishing far ahead of Mr. Merz's CDU, which won 18.5%. It's still unclear whether the AfD has enough seats to govern alone, but other major parties have already ruled out working with it. The result piles more pressure on Mr. Merz as his government grapples with a weak economy and concerns over immigration. And finally, the USS Abraham Lincoln aircraft carrier has left Thailand after a five-day port visit following reports of deteriorating living conditions on board during its Middle East deployment. Its 5,000-strong crew spent time in Pattaya, with sailors estimated to have spent up to 100 million baht, or about 3.8 million Singapore dollars. Security was stepped up in Pattaya during the visit, with no major incidents reported. The port call took place after US lawmakers called for an investigation amid reports of broken plumbing and shortages of food and basic toiletries in the carrier after 9 months at sea.
2: Those were your news headlines from the Straits Times. 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
0: Good morning and welcome to a brand new week. It is Monday, the 7th of September.
2: Traffic.
1: Good morning. We've got an accident on the KJE towards the PIE before Choa Chu Kang Drive. Avoid lanes 1 and 2. And a vehicle breakdown on the PIE towards Changi after Pioneer Road North. That's your traffic, but stay right here. Singapore Unfiltered is coming up.
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0: Yes. Don't speak or do speak. What would you do? Would you speak up if you felt unsafe in a private hire car or taxi? We've all seen the viral video by now. There's a private hire driver. He's arguing with a female passenger. It gets quite heated. And at one point, he allegedly says, just get out of the car if you don't like it. And apparently, they were traveling on an expressway at the time. She felt quite intimidated, quite scared. So she recorded the conversation and posted it online. So the question today is, if you're having a difficult or awkward exchange with a private hire driver, or he or she is just doing something that makes you feel uncomfortable, should you speak up? What's the context here? Well, he was messaging on the phone, allegedly texting, and she felt he was being an unsafe driver. He defended himself by saying he was just sending a quick text to his daughter who had not eaten and had no money, and he was concerned about his daughter and how she would pay for food. Right or wrong, that's the alleged conversation. Here's my issue with the texting. I close one eye to that, and I really shouldn't, because it shouldn't be done. But I'm of the view, a lot of these guys, we know this, they have two phones, sometimes they have three phones, and they're looking for their next job. So they'll quickly scroll up and accept or reject the next job. And I know they shouldn't do it. I know they shouldn't do it. The one thing I do say, I've started to do this here at SPH when they drop me off, and I've started to do it when they drop me off at home. I say, I get out and I say, take your time. You don't have to rush off.
1: Right.
0: Because sometimes in Singapore, you're not allowed to idle, right? My subtle point is trying to be, sit here, wait, find your next job.
1: Right.
0: And then go.
1: Yeah.
0: That's what I try to hint at, that you can stay here for a minute or two and find your next job. You'll be fine.
1: Mm-hmm.
0: But it's redundant, because I know they've already done it. Because driving in, I've seen them slow down, scroll their phone, and pick the job.
1: Yeah.
0: I close one eye to that. Should I do it? 8855-0893. I know they're just trying to book their next job.
1: Yeah. I mean, how much phone use is too much? We know that our PHV drivers need their phones. They're using them every day for navigation, for ride-hailing apps, accepting jobs, communicating with passengers. But I guess the basic question here is, if your driver, let's say, is texting, even speeding or tailgating, driving aggressively, do you immediately say something? Because in theory, I feel like the answer may seem obvious to some of our listeners. Like, if you're paying for a ride, you should be able to say, I'm uncomfortable with the way that you're driving. But in reality, there is another calculation happening, especially for women traveling alone. And unless you're a woman, this is true. You don't know what that calculation looks like. This is something that women deal with more often than men, for sure. If I challenge this person, how are they going to react? You know, is there a difference between being assertive and potentially provoking someone who is already behind the wheel? We can't control how other people react, right? Cecilia coming in with a great comment. Cecilia says, yes, I will speak up in a calm and polite way to request that he focus on his driving, because I feel unsafe. However, if he turns nasty, I will keep quiet and will take this up with his company after the ride. Mm. There's no point to quarrel, because you are in his car and in his mercy.
0: That's a great point, Cecilia. Such a well-balanced, nuanced point. But it's unfair, isn't it? Because you shouldn't feel intimidated or threatened. You've asked the driver to do something that's very reasonable, and if they get aggressive about it, then, and you have to back down, and don't get me wrong, I would do exactly the same as you in that situation, Cecilia. No issue. But it's almost as if, not that they're winning, if you like, they're not winning the argument, but they're putting you down and leaving you feeling intimidated because they hold the power, because they're literally holding the steering wheel. What would you do?
1: I don't know. I think that I would keep quiet. I would keep quiet, but it's one of those things. Does it have to get so bad that you actually fear for your safety that you say something in a very polite way? Because I have heard many of my friends, female friends, who would just pray that they get to where they are safely, and they immediately get out the car.
0: Just get it over with.
1: Get it over with.
0: David says, I agree with Neil, but they still use it during their traffic light stop. That's another one. You can always tell those drivers now because they don't pull away when the lights go green. And you know they're checking their phone or they're checking the GPS for where they're about to do a drop-off or a pickup. Yes, I'm with you on that one, David. It's become the norm now just to scroll through the messages, the bookings, the GPS, while we try to get from A to B safely. What do you guys think? 8855-0893. Patrick says, yes, I certainly will speak to the driver if I feel unsafe in the car. If he is speeding, I will ask him to slow down. If it's any other conditions, I will call the police. Wow, Patrick, you are very brave. Have you actually done that before? Have you been in a car where that's happened? There's been one or two occasions, not often, not in Singapore, where I felt the driver was going a little too fast.
1: Right.
0: But even then, I still didn't say anything. Yeah. Maybe I should have done. What do you guys think? 8855-0893.
1: Lewis. Good morning, Lewis. Lewis says, I think it's best not to confront or argue with the driver while you're still in the car. If they get angry, they may start driving recklessly. Better to stay calm, record the evidence, and report it later. Thank you, Lewis, for chiming in. And I want to bring up another discussion point of whether you should record it. Now, the passenger in this case, this viral video we're talking about, said she started recording because she was genuinely concerned about her safety. And recording can obviously give you evidence if something happens later.
0: Yeah.
1: But there's another side to this, right? If someone is already angry, pulling out your phone and visibly filming them could potentially make the situation even more confrontational. So I just want to ask our listeners, what's your instinct? Would you start recording if you felt threatened? Would you do it openly or discreetly? Or is recording primarily about protecting yourself? Or could it sometimes make things worse?
0: And there's always the added caveat of selective editing and selective recording. Mm. How many times have you seen a viral video where someone has said, he or she did this terrible thing, and because of this terrible thing, I started recording.
1: Right.
0: But we don't see the terrible thing. So we're only getting literally one side of the story.
1: Yeah.
0: So in this case, we don't know what happened between the driver and the passenger.
1: It's he said, she said.
0: It's a he said, yeah. She said, literally. But it's been very divided on social media. It's had something like 200,000 views, hundreds of comments. But some commentators criticized the passenger as entitled and defended the driver. Now, I'll always defend our private hire drivers. You know I will. Taxi yeah. drivers, working class heroes, as far as I'm concerned. But the word entitled, I'm not overly keen when a woman feels threatened or intimidated in a situation with a man in a vulnerable space.
1: Yeah.
0: And the default response is to call her entitled. That makes me slightly uncomfortable, because does that then stop women later on from asking a question, raising a complaint, because they don't want to be called entitled? I would want my daughter to be entitled
1: right.
0: 100 times out of 100. It happened this week again, Audrey. She got followed around a shopping mall.
1: Followed?
0: She got followed around a shopping mall by a middle-aged uncle who I think was taking photographs. And it got to the point where she called us on a video call and we could see him. We could see him following her, and he followed her up escalators, down escalators.
1: No, Neil.
0: Yes, it's happened more than once. So if she complains, I'm never going to call her entitled. So that's my concern for our listeners. Do we want to discourage women from speaking up in situations where they feel slightly threatened?
1: Well, yeah.
0: And if we start throwing around words like entitled, is that going to put other women off?
1: Right.
0: What do you guys think? 8855-0893.
1: I think there's definitely another layer that we shouldn't overlook. And for a woman traveling alone, speaking up isn't always about whether you're right. You're also assessing this person in front of you. And I don't think, and please write into us to let us know at 8855-0893 if you have gone through this even as a man. But I do think that this is a primarily woman thing. We immediately think, am I going to be making myself more vulnerable by saying something? Are they going to be angry? do women instinctively look differently about challenging a male driver when they're alone? I feel like there's a different element to this that a lot of people won't understand unless you're female.
0: Of course there is. Yeah. Phyllis says, I will definitely speak up in a respectful way, of course. Has that ever happened to you before, Phyllis? And when you've done it, if you have done it, did it escalate or did it de-escalate the situation? Because it can go literally either way, can't it? The driver could say, oh, okay, fine, whatever. I'll do whatever you want me to do. Or in the alleged case here, it can intensify the situation.
1: Yes.
0: And almost like you're a cornered animal. You feel defensive and you need to lash out back at the person complaining.
1: Yes.
0: So it's not a straightforward thing. What happened to your case, Phyllis? Let us know. 8855-0893.
1: We have so many more comments. Jamie, Bella, I see your comments. We will be reading it out after the traffic.
2: Traffic.
0: Good morning to all of our lovely, lovely listeners. Let's take a look at our Monday morning roads. Heavy traffic now just about everywhere, including on the PIE towards Tuas, at the KPE ECP exit, and on the CTE, in the CTE tunnel, as always, towards the SLE at Merchant Road exit. 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
0: Welcome back to Singapore Unfiltered. And the question we are asking today is, should you speak up to a private hire driver or a taxi driver if you are being made to feel uncomfortable, particularly if you're a woman? This follows up from the recent viral story where that allegedly happened and the driver allegedly told the female passenger to get out of the car whilst they were driving at speed through a tunnel, and she felt quite intimidated. What would you do in that situation? 8855-0893. Jamie has got in touch. Thank you, Jamie. Jamie says, if the driver is distracted, it is important to remind them to focus on the road. I will tell them. It keeps them safe and it keeps me safe. If they need to handle an emergency, I will ask them to pull over and handle it. I can wait a few minutes for them to handle the matter. I do think that gender dynamics is a factor as well.
1: Yes.
0: If a passenger is a guy and tells the driver who is a guy, the dynamics are different. Everyone, men and women, are entitled to safe rides. That's a great comment, Jamie. And it ties in again with what we've been hinting at, this sense of gender dynamics. Do they play a part in these very unique, awkward situations, because you're in a confined space with a person you don't know of the opposite sex, and for whatever reason you feel uncomfortable, what do you do next?
1: Yes, I think gender dynamics is a huge part of this story, speaking as a woman. And Bella now chiming in. Good morning, Bella. And Bella says, I've had two PHV experiences like this, both overseas. First, the driver looked really sleepy and honestly, I felt a bit unsafe. But I didn't want to embarrass him or say, hey, you're falling asleep. So I offered him some sweets and started chatting with him, basically doing my part to keep him awake. And second, quite similar to what happened here, the driver was on his phone almost the whole time. So I told him, I'm really thirsty. Can we stop at a mini mart? His eyes are immediately back on the road. The moment we stopped, I bought him a drink too, and for the rest of the journey, I just kept talking nonsense about the drinks we were having. Oh, I've never tried this drink before. Really nice. Do you know what this is? Looking back, I realized I was basically doing the driver's job and being his entertainment. But honestly, if a bit of sweets, a drink, and nonsense conversation can keep my safety intact, I'll do it all over again. I guess my point is, even if we feel unsafe, try to find a way to address it indirectly, not to make the situation worse. Bella, you're a good one. Thank you so much for sharing
0: Love
1: that. You know, stopping to buy them drinks and sweets. I think that that's an amazing thing to do. Probably made your driver's day as well. But I have to say, Neil, you are, I would say, the champion of, you know, the working class and these drivers, and you've always respected them. I don't think that you would feel the need to do that just to be polite. I think this goes beyond being polite. I think that this also has a gender dynamic to it. As a woman, you feel like you have to indirectly approach it in this way so that you keep safe. It's not just so much to make them feel better or to not embarrass them. I think that there's an element of gender and, you know, trying to protect yourself.
0: Of course there is. I could not agree more with your comment, with Bella's comment. I was laughing when Audrey was reading out Bella's comment, not because there's anything wrong with the comment. It's a terrific observation. It's just that it absolutely happened to me on Saturday, exactly the same situation. I was falling asleep on the sofa and my wife elbowed me and gave me a sweet and said, eat that, wake up. So Bella, smart. You've clearly been talking to my wife. And we have an audio note now, I believe, coming in. And if you want to win the prize, don't forget, we have a lovely $100 voucher to the best comment, the best text message, and the best audio note. We've got a $100 food voucher for you, and this is what Sultan had to say.
6: Good morning, Neil and Audrey. Yeah, I just heard your topic, and I believe what the driver did was wrong and is wrong. You shouldn't be texting while you are driving, because jobs do not come in while you are on a highway. So that doesn't give him the reason to text while driving on an express or any express highway. It's dangerous. And what he did and telling off that lady that he will, if she's not happy, she can get off halfway at the expressway, that is foolish. He may get his license revoked. He forgot about his rice bowl. I'm very curious.
0: Couldn't agree more. He forgot about his rice bowl.
1: Yes.
0: And look, in defense of the drivers, and I'm not saying this applies to this particular case, just broadly, they do have to put up with some very entitled passengers well.
1: Yes.
0: Why are you going this way? Go that way. Why is there traffic? As if it's their fault there's traffic. Mm-hmm. Why did you take me this way? I'm late for a meeting. I'm late. We're rushing, rushing, rushing. Everyone is stressed. Everyone is on the move. I know our regular drivers, I think, like Sultan and Gary and others.
1: Yes, Sultan's a cab driver, I believe, Comfort Taxi.
0: I mean, they must have to deal with so many entitled passengers as well. And I'm not condoning in any way, shape or form what the driver allegedly did here.
1: Yeah.
0: I'm just trying to give that balance. Because it's also a bit of a lottery for them, isn't it? You don't know what driver you're going to get, and they don't know what passenger they're going to get. And there must be that psychological moment every single time you get in and they look through the rearview mirror.
1: Mm-hmm.
0: And I'm sure they're profiling as well, as we all do, male, female, race, age, all the rest of it. They're straight away thinking, oh no, I've got that one or I've got this one.
1: Sure.
0: And you hope you're pleasantly surprised in the other way, in a positive way.
1: Yeah.
0: But it's a two-way relationship.
1: Absolutely. And I also want to talk about this driver that was in the viral video. And when he explained something like, oh, my daughter has no food and no money, I think that he was already on edge. Like,
0: correct,
1: this is probably not a good day for him, not a good moment to have to deal with. And he was concerned about his daughter's well-being, and this is just me coming up with an assumption, but maybe he's one of those drivers who never texts on the road. He would never. But then the one time that he has something to deal with that really means a lot to him, then, you know, the passenger says something. I think that a lot of things can be true at the same time, right? That he was frustrated, and, you know, it just wasn't a good moment. I'm not defending either side, but it's just one of those things where, you know, life can throw things at you all in one given moment. And if you're frustrated, I think that's also a very organic human feeling.
0: Absolutely. Yeah. Speaking of life throwing things at you, Patrick says, yes, it happened to me during the early days of Uber in Singapore. Remember those guys? The driver was quarreling with his partner on the hand phone. He was driving at approximately 140 kilometers an hour. We had three people in the car, all started to ask him to slow down, but he ignored us. Mm. So I called the police on the hand phone, and luckily the mobile traffic police happened to be in the vicinity. So sorry, but the case was eventually handed over to the traffic police. Hey, Patrick, don't apologize. If someone's doing 140 kilometers an hour, arguing with their partner, refusing to listen to you and your fellow passengers, I think you have every right to call the traffic police. That's becoming dangerous.
1: Lewis also coming in to say, every driver knows that once we're on the road, we can become a different animal. Unfortunately, tempers can flare very easily behind the wheel. Have you been in my car, Lewis? Let me tell you, there are things I mean, I've said some things that I catch myself off guard. I can't believe I just said that.
0: Oh, I've seen it. I've seen the Audrey Seek in the car. It's not the Audrey Seek in the studio, let me assure you.
1: Hey, I'm working on it.
0: I enjoy it. I've never felt unsafe in a Singapore car taxi. I have felt very uncomfortable before. In the early days, when I was much younger, I swear I couldn't pick up a taxi anywhere in the Orchard Road area at a certain time of night, particularly the Orchard Towers area. Of a certain time, without the taxi driver saying, hey, Ang Mo, you want a womaner? And it would happen all the time. You think I'm joking? I live in the real world. And in the real world, this is what used to happen. They see Ang Mo's, they see late at night, they see here we go, payday.
1: Was this in the 90s? Or?
0: Absolutely. Okay. The 90s were wild in Singapore. It would happen not once or twice, frequently. It got to the point I would want to travel with somebody else. Lone Ang Mo gets in a car, Orchard Road, 1 a.m., 2 a.m., 50%, 30, 40% of the time, one in every three taxis, I would get asked, hey, you want a woman? I was like, no, I don't want a woman. I've got a wedding ring on. So I've never felt unsafe. I have felt uncomfortable.
1: Okay. Well, did you feel uncomfortable or unsafe in my car on Friday?
0: You didn't ask me if I wanted a woman.
1: That I did not. But... I do want to quickly dive into the ride hailing safety features. You know, on the platforms that we use, there actually are very important features. And I want to ask our listeners, do you know what the emergency or safety features are on your ride hailing app? Because I think it's actually important to know if a passenger feels threatened. Mm. The challenge is getting help without potentially alerting or angering the person you're worried about. And these platforms have made these safety features known, but could there be more clear instructions possibly on what to do if a passenger feels unsafe?
0: Well, Alan says in Taipei, they encourage women to call someone when they get into a cab with the plate number.
1: Oh, yeah.
0: It's a standard practice, apparently, in Taipei. Fortunately, we're lucky to live in a country where we don't need to do that, I would say, generally speaking. Mm-hmm. But what do you guys think? 8855-0893. Sultan adds, my basic take as drivers or PHV drivers, and Sultan is a driver, it's our basic duty to ensure we drivers send our people to where they need to go safely.
1: Hear, hear.
0: That's an absolute basic. We should consider ourselves on the front lines. We need to have basic manners. We are service providers. We should also be aware of our driving hazards and not being rude. And we need to stay calm. What a listener.
1: Fantastic, fantastic.
0: And on that perfect note, let's finish Singapore Unfiltered with something that gives us the feels. I just want to feel real love, feel the home that I live in. As always, we like to finish and feel good.
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1: All right.
0: We like to finish with the feel goods. Let's have an uplifting story to finish. Give us your favorite taxi driver story, your favorite private hire story. If we can't get to them now, we'll get to them after 9 o'clock. Picture the scene very quickly. I had just joined the Jane Goodall Institute. I had just been elected to the board. It's a charity. And Dr. Jane Goodall was in town. This was about 2 years ago when she was still alive. I had one job and one job only. I had to collect 30 polo shirts, the green polo shirts for the Jane Goodall Institute, and I left them in the private hire boot.
1: Oh.
0: And I needed to get them to an event that night. So several phone calls later, the private hire driver is delivering to them by hand
1: yes.
0: to me because he knew they were for charity, and I tipped him and I could not thank him enough. He cancelled his existing trips to bring them to me. What a man.
1: What a man. And I have to say, we are lucky to be living in Singapore. There's once I left keys in the car, I've left a phone in the car, and I've always managed to get it back. I tell my friends in the US, I left my iPhone in a taxi cab, and he drove back to give it to me. Can you imagine that?
0: And we tell people in the US and England, and they laugh in our face. That's why it's wonderful to live in Singapore. Hail to all of our wonderful drivers. That was Singapore Unfiltered.
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7: These are your news headlines. I'm Shahzad Haq. Flights remain suspended at several airports in Indonesia this morning as volcanic ash from Mount Anak Krakatau continues to disrupt travel. Jakarta's Soekarno-Hatta International Airport will remain closed until 10 a.m. Singapore time, along with seven other airports. At least 14 Singapore Airlines and Scoot flights between Singapore and Jakarta, scheduled for today, have been cancelled. Authorities say more than 1,500 flights have been disrupted across eight airports, leaving around 170,000 passengers stranded. Travellers are being advised to check with their airlines for the latest updates. An SCDF full-time national serviceman has died after he was found unconscious while on duty at Marina Bay Fire Station yesterday. SCDF said Lance Corporal Muhammad Noor Ilham Muhammad Iswadi was found at the training yard of the fire station just after 8 a.m. The 20-year-old NSF was immediately given cardiopulmonary resuscitation. However, he was still unconscious when taken to hospital, where he died. Police say they do not suspect foul play at this point. Investigations are ongoing. The National Library Board has launched a five-year national reading movement encouraging people to read for at least 15 minutes a day. ReadSG, which runs until December 31st, includes a challenge for participants to set goals, track reading time, and earn virtual rewards. The initiative aims to attract 150,000 users by September 2027. It also marks the start of National Reading Month, with activities at libraries island-wide throughout September. Reading completed under the challenge in September will also support the NLB's Read for Books charity drive, which aims to raise $150,000 for less privileged communities. Malaysia's Deputy Prime Minister Ahmad Zahid Hamidi has dismissed claims of a rift with Prime Minister Anwar Ibrahim. He added that Barisan Nasional remained committed to the unity government until the end of its term, following a decision at the UMNO General Assembly. Mr. Zahid said government decisions continue to be made professionally, including during cabinet meetings and official events. He stressed that political stability was crucial to avoid uncertainty for foreign investors and to support foreign investment and economic growth. In the US, at least five people have died after an Amazon Prime Air cargo plane crashed while landing at Miami International Airport. The Boeing 767 overran the runway and struck several vehicles on the ground. Five others were injured, three of them critically. The crash forced the airport to shut all runways and taxiways, and travelers have been warned to expect major delays and cancellations. The U.S. Federal Aviation Administration is investigating.
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1: Good morning. 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
2: Weather.
1: And maybe we get to enjoy a nice and fair day today. That is according to the NEA. No rain expected, but we can expect a partly cloudy day at night as well. And in terms of temperatures, we have 35 degree highs and 27 degree lows this Monday.
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2: Traffic.
0: Good morning. We have heavy traffic on the PIE towards Tuas between the KPE, the ECP and Bedok North Avenue 3. We also have heavy traffic on the AYE towards Tuas at Normanton Park exit. That's your traffic, but hey, stay right here because Know Your Show is coming up.
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0: Welcome back to Let's Talk Singapore with me, Neil Humphreys, Audrey Seek, Raoshan, Dan and Tricia. We're all here, Audrey.
1: We're all here, and all of you joining us even on a very early Monday morning with no school. We appreciate all of you. Good morning, Dennis. We see you saying hi to us. Sultan coming in to say, love your show, Neil and Audrey. Your topic just brings awareness to every listener. Thank you so much, Sultan, who of course also is a private hire vehicle driver.
0: And Sultan, Audrey brings awareness to me, fashion awareness, because off air, she's been telling me the history of Louis Vuitton, the history of Burberry. That could be your mastermind special subject, couldn't it?
1: Can I just say,
0: you could be the houses of fashion, their history.
1: Can I just say, you brought up the Burberry thing, and I just corroborated, because it was a very popular topic back in the, I think, 2000s.
0: Yeah.
1: But they really did make a big comeback in the this decade, 2020.
0: You have to keep an eye on some of the fashion houses' history, though, don't you? Because some go back to Nazis and things like that. I won't say which ones, but
1: yes,
0: we know who they are.
1: That's not.
0: We know who they are. But is there any... So if I grilled you, if I said to you, Hermes, that's said wrong, I know, Hermes, you could tell me something about them straight away.
1: Yes, I can.
0: Okay, go on then.
1: Okay, so you know the... And I'm not going to do it now. This is not the time.
0: And we're
1: don't
0: not
1: question
0: paid.
1: Genius.
0: Exactly.
1: But.
0: Hey, Sultan says, Neil, this is the extremes. You're talking about Hermes and other things. Neil, get a pair of socks. Get a new pair of socks, Neil.
1: Louis Vuitton, he says.
0: Louis Vuitton socks. They're $600, Sultan.
1: But if you go to Paris...
0: They're only 500? Yes, right? They're only 500. I'll get two pairs. I'll get two pairs.
1: Hey.
0: Hey.
1: Don't forget our breakfast bites, which we will be reminding our listeners of very, very shortly. All about the water bottle that
0: yes.
1: you could purchase over at Hermes. That's right.
0: But the thing about the toothbrush, very briefly, mm-hmm. at least it has a camera and
1: yes.
0: whatever things, right?
1: Mm-hmm.
0: We talked about that on Breakfast Bites. A pair of socks is a pair of socks. If it's got a camera in my feet, I'm going to be disturbed. What do I need in a pair of socks? There's only so many things you can do with a pair
1: it's
0: of socks.
1: It's very comfortable.
0: Yes.
1: I'm sure
0: my 10-year-old Star Wars socks.
1: The material comes from a very fancy goat or something, you know?
0: Not having it. Would you pay $700 for a pair of Louis Vuitton socks?
1: You just upped the price.
0: More importantly, will Audrey buy me a $700 pair of Louis Vuitton socks? Have you ever spent that much on a pair of socks? Don't answer. All right, should we do a little bit of... You have.
1: No.
0: Yes, you have, haven't you? You have, haven't you?
1: No, it's time to play Know Your Show. Let's play Know Your Show.
9: Good morning, guys. I certainly have not spent $700 on a pair of socks ever. I don't think I'm going to as well. Audrey, I will not pick your brain for that answer.
0: You'll shame me. I don't think... No, I haven't. I haven't spent $700 on a suit. I've never spent $700 on a suit. Next, in the UK, you can get a nice suit there for a couple of hundred pounds.
9: I agree, and they are nice suits as well, right?
0: Nice suits.
9: Look, today's Know Your Show, we're going to start with Breakfast Bites, where inspired by that Dyson $700 toothbrush, we debated the idea of luxury spending.
0: Mm.
9: And Neil Humphries himself revealed a list of five things he'd be willing to splurge on.
0: Yes, I did.
9: Which of the following was not on the list?
1: Okay.
0: Very good.
9: Was it A, tea bag? Was it B, toaster?
1: Yeah.
9: Or was it C, toe socks?
0: Very good choices.
1: Very good choices. Yes.
9: I made them myself.
0: Very good choices. What do our listeners think? 8855-0893. I did list five luxury essentials that I could come up with in my household. Which one of those wasn't on the list?
1: Yes. Well, I know this one because actually, as you were going through all five, I totally see it.
9: You were like, that's not luxury. That's not luxury. Yeah.
1: One of my friends, when you mentioned the toaster, she bought this toaster, which I was like, how can a toaster be so expensive? But I'm telling you, the bread that comes out of that toaster, it's like it's freshly baked.
0: I'm a snob with toast.
1: And you have to put like a little thing of water into a little compartment and it would steam the toast and it would still like create a nice crust on the outside. I'll send it to you. I think it's a Japanese
0: brand. When it comes to toast, 10 years in my grandfather's cafe, I am a snob. I cannot stand bad toast. So I pay the extra for the toaster.
1: And I do remember the tea bag. That was the first thing you mentioned. Mm. The fancy tea bags, the box of tea bags.
0: I like a good tea bag.
1: I know you do. I know you do. So I'm going to lock in Audrey C. We know that he doesn't pay for socks.
0: That's right. $10 Star Wars, 10-year-old Star Wars socks right here. Vasco got it correct.
1: Yes,
0: Sultan
1: well done.
0: Got it correct.
9: And you are David absolutely right.
1: Yes.
9: It is toe socks that Neil will not splurge on. Moving on to question number two. We had Singapore golfer Shannon Tan on, and frankly, she blew our mind with the revelation of her humble beginnings, right? Mm. She also mentioned off-air that she went to the same school as a certain Danielle Tan.
1: Yes.
9: Which school was it?
1: That I don't know. She didn't say.
9: Is it A, Methodist Girls' School? Is it B, Raffles Girls' School? Or is it C, Cedar Girls' School?
0: Oh, this is a cheeky one. Well, because we didn't actually discuss this one.
9: Let you guys have all of it.
0: It's very good because it could be any of them. My gut instinct was MGS. But I'm not sure I'm right now.
1: But she did say that she was in the Clemente area.
0: Hang on.
9: Listeners, Neil and Audrey need your help. 8855-0893. Which school did Shannon Tan go to alongside Danielle Tan?
1: Can I just say that David said TWG, I think, in reference to your tea bags?
0: David, I had a cup of TWG tea yesterday.
1: And I was thinking,
0: it was very nice.
1: WGS, what school is that?
0: Tanjong Wayang some girls.
1: I don't know.
0: Tanjong Wayang girls school.
1: I really don't know this. You're going to guess first, Neil.
0: I will guess, and I'll just go purely by geography. Because
9: Hold on. Are you guessing?
0: I am guessing.
10: Nick.
0: She said she grew up in the Clemente area.
1: David coming in with.
0: And the closest school to Clemente is MGS.
9: Ooh, geography.
0: So for that reason alone, I'll guess MGS. But it's a guess.
9: And your guess is absolutely right. It is 1-1 heading into question number three. The excitement is palpable in the studio. We discuss the safety aspect of traveling on PHVs on Singapore Unfiltered. Plenty of comments from our listeners, despite it being a school holiday. Who was the thoughtful listener who opted to buy the driver sweets to keep them alert and awake?
1: I know it.
9: Was it A, Phyllis? Was it B, Bella Hardy? Or was it C, Benson?
1: Well, you went full name with Bella Hardy.
0: What do you guys think? 8855-0893.
1: Sultan coming in with MGS for the previous question. I have a question for our listeners. Do you Google? Actually, it's a fair shout. You know, you can Google. We have I have no problems with you guys Googling the answers. And if you can do it quickly, because this would help me, you know, down the line. I do know the answer. Are we going to do it together?
0: Let's do it. Nick.
1: Audrey. And Gao also coming in. You are right, Gao. It is Bella.
9: You are absolutely right. So I guess Neil and Audrey, both of you are winners. This is Know Your Show and this is Let's Talk Singapore.
2: traffic.
0: All right, let's take a look at our Monday morning road, shall we? What have we got? We've got heavy traffic just about everywhere, including on the PIE towards Changi between Bukit Batok East Avenue 3 and Tengah Boulevard, and also on the AYE towards Tuas at Normanton Park exit. That's your traffic. Coming up, Breakfast Bites. How much would you spend on a luxury essential? Send your comments in to us, 8855-0893.
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0: Luxury. Okay.
1: Luxury.
0: Luxury. When you think of luxury, what do you think of?
1: Audrey Seek.
0: Bags, private jet, vacations, fancy meals. Today, we're diving into a whole new segment of luxury, and it's part of a broader push to get people to spend. It's called Luxury Essentials, where we see luxury creep into things that used to be completely ordinary. Now, you must have seen this on the Straits Times, a toothbrush by Dyson. What is the most ridiculous amount of money you'd spend on a toothbrush? Most of us, it's $20, $50, maybe $100. But maybe you're thinking, look, it goes in my mouth twice a day, three times a day. It will get used and it's important, but $699. Is that something you'd think about?
1: Well, firstly, Audrey,
0: yes,
1: you lost me at $20.
0: By Dyson. What is the most ridiculous amount of money?

0: spend $700 on a toothbrush. I grew up in an area where people didn't spend $700 on teeth, let alone a toothbrush, okay. As you can tell from my teeth. So I'm British and I'm working class. We don't spend $700 on teeth, let alone toothbrushes. So look, for me, it's absolutely nuts. But I try to be balanced. I have one huge caveat. There's a difference between a luxury essential and an essential that still costs a lot of money. I spent a small fortune on my glasses, right? Okay. A lot of money for me on my glasses, but that's because I'm slowly going blind. I probably could have got cheaper glasses, cheaper frames and so on, but I need them. It's for my vision. Yeah. So I see that as an essential. And if there's a luxurious element to it, look, Singapore has the ultimate luxury essential. We pay $128,000 for a piece of paper that we don't even keep. We have it for 10 years. It's called the COE. That's the ultimate luxury essential in Singapore. But if you've got kids or if you've got elderly relatives, it's not a luxury essential, is it? It's an essential.
1: Yeah.
0: So I think that's the difference between the two, the subtle difference between the two.
1: And there's also what you place worth on. And I don't know if you have the document open, Neil.
0: I do.
1: Can you click on the first link that I put in there? So Dyson's new camera jet actually has a camera, an AI-powered gap detection, and a precision flossing function that jets liquid between your teeth while you brush. You can even connect it to the app and watch it as the camera sees. So you could see what's going on in your mouth and in your teeth while you're brushing your teeth.
0: I don't care if it connects to the NASA space station. I'm still not spending $700 on this toothbrush. And why do I need to spy on my own teeth? What have my teeth done against me? I don't need CCTV for my own teeth.
1: So what I'm trying to get at is that it's not just a regular toothbrush. There are some extra functions, a lot of tech involved and all that, which is why some people think it's worth the money. Okay. I want you to try to put it in your cart right now. You see that link that I sent you?
0: The Dyson link?
1: Yes.
0: Okay.
1: What does it say?
0: Put it in my cart.
1: Can you?
0: No, it's out of stock.
1: Ding, ding, ding. It is out of stock. People are snapping it up like hotcakes, okay?
0: So are you one of them?
1: No.
0: Is this what this is leading up to?
1: I have not purchased it yet because I couldn't. But this is what we're asking in today's Breakfast Bites. A $700 toothbrush. Where do you stand on luxury essentials? A, if you can afford it, why not? B, say no to outrageous spending. Or C, maybe if it's really good. Ian now chiming in with a comment. Good morning, Ian. Ian says, why do you need a Dyson electric toothbrush to watch your own brushing?
0: Thank you, Ian.
1: Is it more expensive than visiting the dentist? How can luxury be essential? It's rather oxymoron-ish.
0: That's okay. What I agree with. That's what I completely agree with.
1: So
0: best listeners,
1: I decided to look into this rise of the luxury essentials, okay? And I'm happy to talk about them.
0: I know you are.
1: Water bottles.
0: Yes.
1: Oh, I'm so excited. Stainless steel bottles have risen in popularity. People say it's better for you. It's better for the environment. It can keep longer. How much would you pay, Neil, for your water bottle?
0: I would not pay any more than $10 for a water bottle. Actually, I spend about $4 to $5. It's plastic. It's reusable. I need to get from A to B with it. I throw it in my bicycle. It gets thrown around. It's absolutely fine. And it costs me $5 or less.
1: Okay.
0: More than enough.
1: So big brands like Smeg, Stanley can go for maybe $60 to $70 per bottle. For more rare colors, it could go for a lot more. But my favorite is a water bottle from Hermes. Click on the second link.
0: Oh, no, no. Don't do this to me on a Monday morning.
1: Introducing the Odyssey Silvia flask. It's an ultra-luxury item inspired by old military and climbing canteens, made of mirror-polished silver with a leather strap, not meant for hot drinks. Holds 500 ml.
0: I don't care if it's made with Matt Damon's leather strap from The Odyssey. I'm still not buying an Odyssey
1: mask. How much
0: mask
1: is it?
0: For $7,000. It is obscene.
1: USD. $7,150 USD. Yeah. And if you go on some websites, once again, it is out of stock. People are snapping it up like

0: hotcakes.
1: More money than sense. I'd rather watch The Odyssey for $7,000 than buy this bottle thingy for $7,000.
0: I believe it's 5,400 euros, 7,000 USD. And about, would you say, 9,000 Singapore dollars?
1: Not that you've studied it or anything.
0: No.
1: Do you want this water bottle?
0: If you buy it for me, I'm not going to say no,
1: it's
0: Neil.
1: It's obscene, Audrey. It's obscene. If somebody bought me a $7,000 water bottle, I'd say thank you. And then privately, I'd return it to the store. I would get the money back and I would give it to charity.
0: Okay.
1: It's wrong. To me, it's wrong. What do our listeners think?
0: Other things. High-end hair dryers, designer air purifiers, very fancy coffee machines. There is a difference between buying something luxurious because it's beautiful or it makes you happy and paying a luxury price for something that's basically an everyday essential. So at what point are you paying for genuinely better performance? And at what point are you paying for the name on the box?
1: Yes.
0: So I think for the toothbrush, you can say, I take my dental hygiene very seriously, and this is going to make me happy, and I want to have the best teeth on earth. Then if that's what you put value on, that's fine. Mm. I think what you're getting at with the water bottle is, how good can that water bottle hold the water as compared to yours? Right?
1: Exactly.
0: Okay, so there's a final link. There's a final link that I put in the document.
1: Is it going to make blood fall
0: from
1: my
0: hair dryer.
1: Eyes?
0: Yes. It's a hair dryer,
1: okay,
0: but it's also a hair styler,
1: okay,
0: also from Dyson.
1: Okay.
0: Okay.
1: Yeah.
0: It is how much?
1: Well, when I bought it, I only paid $600, but according to this one, it's $800. Yeah. My daughter would want something like this.
0: No,
1: yes.
0: It's...
1: She wouldn't get it,
0: it
1: but
0: has
1: she would
0: better
1: want
0: performance.
1: It.
0: I will tell you that, right? Mm. But I want to dive into what value actually means.
1: Hang on, jump back one second.
0: Yeah?
1: You sound like a consumer of this product. You have one, don't you?
0: This hair dryer?
1: Yes,
0: I do have it.
1: I knew it. You can't fool me. I knew it the way you spoke.
0: But you know what? This is not about me. This
1: is
0: about luxury essentials.
1: Yes.
0: There is something called a splurge generation. Okay.
1: Yes. Mm.
0: It's not just a wealthy person phenomenon. McKinsey's 2025 consumer research found that 65% of Gen Z consumers surveyed across 18 countries said they were willing to splurge on categories that matter to them.
1: Okay.
0: That's the highest of any generation. And we're seeing this idea of selective splurging more generally. People might be very careful with their money in one area. So they would say, I will never spend more than $8 on lunch, but I will spend $300 to buy the skincare I like.
1: Okay.
0: Or I will only fly budget airlines. I will only stay in hostels, but I am getting the really good earphones. It all depends on what's worth it to you. It's not necessarily about being extravagant.
1: Yeah.
0: It's about deciding what's worth it for you. So if, you know, making barista style coffee and making the beans and having that big machine at home brings you a lot of joy and is a few grand, more power to you. If that's what you think is worth your money, I don't see why you shouldn't buy it.
1: David agrees. David says, I would rather spend the money on first and business class travel for $7,000 instead. So in other words, he's doing exactly what you said.
0: Exactly.
1: You prioritize what you want those luxury items to be.
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1: These are your news headlines. I'm Shahzad Haq. Flights remain suspended at several airports in Indonesia this morning as volcanic ash from Mount Anak Krakatau continues to disrupt travel. Jakarta's Soekarno-Hatta International Airport will remain closed until 10 a.m. Singapore time, along with seven other airports. At least 14 Singapore Airlines and Scoot flights between Singapore and Jakarta, scheduled for today, have been cancelled. Authorities say more than 1,500 flights have been disrupted across eight airports, leaving around 170,000 passengers stranded. Travellers are being advised to check with their airlines for the latest updates. An SCDF full-time national serviceman has died after he was found unconscious while on duty at Marina Bay Fire Station yesterday. SCDF said Lance Corporal Muhammad Noor Ilham Muhammad Iswadi was found at the training yard of the fire station just after 8 a.m. The 20-year-old NSF was immediately given cardiopulmonary resuscitation. However, he was still unconscious when taken to hospital, where he died. Police say they do not suspect foul play at this point. Investigations are ongoing. The National Library Board has launched a five-year national reading movement encouraging people to read for at least 15 minutes a day. ReadSG, which runs until December 31st, includes a challenge for participants to set goals, track reading time, and earn virtual rewards. The initiative aims to attract 150,000 users by September 2027. It also marks the start of National Reading Month, with activities at libraries island-wide throughout September. Reading completed under the challenge in September will also support the NLB's Read for Books charity drive, which aims to raise $150,000 for less privileged communities. Malaysia's Deputy Prime Minister Ahmad Zahid Hamidi has dismissed claims of a rift with Prime Minister Anwar Ibrahim. He added that Barisan Nasional remained committed to the unity government until the end of its term, following a decision at the UMNO General Assembly. Mr. Zahid said government decisions continue to be made professionally, including during cabinet meetings and official events. He stressed that political stability was crucial to avoid uncertainty for foreign investors and to support foreign investment and economic growth. In the US, at least five people have died after an Prime Air cargo plane crashed while landing at Miami International Airport. The Boeing 767 overran the runway and struck several vehicles on the ground. Five others were injured, three of them critically. The crash forced the airport to shut all runways and taxiways, and travelers have been warned to expect major delays and cancellations. The US Federal Aviation Administration is investigating.
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0: Traffic.
3: Good morning. There's heavy traffic on the ECP towards the city between the MCE, AYE and Marine Parade. There's also a vehicle breakdown on the PIE towards Changi at Jurong West Avenue 2 entrance. That's your traffic. Stay right here for more conversation on Let's Talk Singapore.
0: If you see anything on the roads that we might have missed, send us a WhatsApp message at 8855-0893. 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
4: 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I'm Frankie Ho, standing in for Ryan Huang. Marco Polo Marine has signed a definitive agreement to list its shipyard business through a reverse takeover of Catalyst-listed Fuji Offset Plates Manufacturing. Under the deal, Fuji Offset Plates will issue new shares to Marco Polo Marine in exchange for the shipyard business, valued at up to 139 million Sing dollars. Marco Polo Marine says the move unlocks hidden value. Much of the shipyard's revenue is derived from internal work done for Marco Polo Marine. This revenue is currently excluded from the group's consolidated results. A separate listing would let it report that revenue in full. The shipyard posted a net profit of $10.6 million over the first 9 months of this year. Marco Polo Marine will control about 74% of the renamed entity, MPSE Limited, once the deal closes. Drug maker IX Biopharma has cleared a major regulatory hurdle in the US for its Wayfarmin pain treatment. The US government has opened an emergency use pathway for drugs treating moderate to severe acute pain in military casualties. That means Wayfarmin can now be considered by the US Food and Drug Administration for emergency use authorization.

0: organization. If approved, Wafermin could be deployed to U.S. military personnel and potentially start generating revenue before receiving full FDA approval. Singapore-listed IX Biopharma received a $41 million U.S. government grant in February to develop Wafermin. It aims to complete its emergency use application by the fourth quarter. Private hospital operator Asia One Healthcare is looking to raise up to 7.5 billion ringgit in a Malaysian IPO early next year. The company operates a network of private hospitals across Asia, providing specialist surgical and other medical services. Backed by tycoon Kwek Ling Chan's Hong Leong Group and private equity giant TPG, Asia One Healthcare could be valued at around 30 billion ringgit. If completed, the deal could become Malaysia's biggest ever healthcare listing, surpassing IHH Healthcare's 6.3 billion ringgit IPO in 2012. China is pumping billions of dollars into its biggest banks and insurers as Beijing seeks to support lending and shore up the financial system amid a slowing economy. At least eight financial institutions are looking to raise a combined 360 billion yuan, that's about $54 billion, with the government providing more than 80% of the money. Agricultural Bank of China alone is seeking 160 billion yuan. The capital injection comes as Chinese banks face record low lending margins, partly because Beijing has pushed them to provide cheaper credit. The move is less about rescuing troubled banks and more about giving them greater capacity to lend, absorb potential losses, and support economic growth. OPEC Plus is keeping oil production targets unchanged for October, even as the Iran war disrupts supplies across the Middle East. The group, which brings together OPEC members and other major oil producers, including Russia, agreed to hold quotas steady through the end of the year. But the decision may have little immediate impact, with disruption in the Strait of Hormuz severely restricting oil exports from the Persian Gulf. Analysts say the bigger test could come when Hormuz fully reopens, potentially leaving OPEC Plus to deal with a sudden surplus of oil. Goldman Sachs is sticking to its highly bullish call on South Korean stocks, despite the KOSPI tumbling 27% from its June record. The investment bank is maintaining its target of 12,000 points for the KOSPI, implying nearly 80% upside from current levels. Goldman's chief Asia-Pacific equities strategist Timothy Mo says investors are underestimating how long the AI-driven earnings boom for Korean memory chipmakers will last. He expects surging global data center investment to keep driving demand for memory chips made by Samsung Electronics and SK Hynix. Goldman expects KOSPI earnings to jump about 360% this year, followed by another 35% in 2027. And that's your business and financial news here on Money FM 89.3. I'm Frankie Ho.
1: 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Traffic.
2: Good morning. We've got heavy traffic just about everywhere, including on the AYE towards Tuas at Normanton Park exit, also on the PIE towards Tuas at Jalan Bahar exit. That's your traffic. Stay right here, the number one talkback radio show, Let's Talk Singapore.
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2: Yes, indeed. The young woman in our studio definitely wants to rule the world. Welcome to Talk of the Town. And the question we are asking all of our listeners today is, do Singaporean athletes like the fabulous Shannon Tan have to leave Singapore to succeed on the global stage? And she is certainly succeeding on the global stage. As a golfer, she's just finished third at the PIF London Championship after a stunning final round 64. That came a week after she was tied six at the AIG Women's Open, and she's on the way to becoming one of the world's best golfers. A Singaporean is on her way to becoming one of the world's best golfers, and she's still only 22.
6: Yes, well done. And there are echoes of swimmer Joseph Schooling and kite foiler Max Mader as well. Like those elite athletes, Shannon's parents took her overseas to boost her sports development. She trained in Australia and then the U.S. to give the best coaching and competition. The move is clearly paying off. Shannon has become Singapore's first Olympic golfer. She's won multiple times on the Ladies European Tour and has topped the LET Order of Merit. But her success begs the question, do Singaporean athletes have to leave home to fulfill their dreams elsewhere? Well, joining us in the conversation to answer that question is the Singaporean professional golfer herself, Shannon Tan. Thank you so much for joining us on Let's Talk Singapore.
7: Yeah, thanks for having me.
2: It's wonderful. All right, let's give our listeners a broader context first. The PIF London Championship, you went into the final round, I think just behind the lead. You shot a 9-under 64, climbed all the way up to third, and you just finished before that six in the AIG Women's Open, which was your best result at a major so far. Fabulous. For non-golfing listeners, give us a sense of how big these achievements are on the golf circuit.
7: Well, I would say, yeah, the AIG Women's Open is, well, that's one of the five majors we have in women's golf, and I think to finish in the top 10 in a major is pretty good result. And yeah, to finish sixth and my best finish ever in a major, that's really quite special to me. And yeah, the PIF London, I shot 64 as a par 73, so that's actually 9-under. So that's my best score in professional golf so far, 9-under. So yeah, I mean, and into the final round as well. I mean, I knew I was 12 shots back going to the final round, and I was like, I need to do something just to give it a chance. And yeah, just gave it my all that final round, and 9-under on National Day as well in Singapore.
2: Oh, wow. National Day. Wow, that's extraordinary. I mean, again, for our listeners who are maybe not golf fans, that is a world-class score, Shannon, on a world-class stage. How did you feel?
7: Definitely really proud of myself, I guess, and also like just, I mean, to fly the Singapore flag on the international stage, and it was even more special to have shot that score on National Day. And had a lot of people telling me like how they were watching the NDP a few hours before they were watching me play the golf. So,
6: but wow.
7: Yeah, definitely, it's always an honour to fly the national flag on the international stage and on these big stages.
6: Yeah. Yes, very nice, Raushan. Playing home now.
2: Getting goosebumps.
6: But that's wonderful, Shannon. And I believe you only turned professional 2 years ago. Is that right?
7: January 2024.
6: Okay.
7: So about 2.5 years.
6: Yeah. And had four wins already on the tour. Has a Singaporean golfer ever done this before?
7: I mean, well, we all know like Madan Mamat has sort of done really well, and I've known him since I was a kid, and he's always been really inspirational to me. I see him at Warren Country Club sometimes, and he just like come and talk to me and stuff. And yeah, I guess he was someone that I've like seen firsthand. He's really hardworking, and I think I've learned a lot from that, just from seeing how he practiced. And yeah, he was always just grinding. So, but yeah, I mean, currently top 100 in the world as well, so I think that's...
2: Where are you ranked in the world right now?
7: 59,
2: and,
7: I think.
2: And no Singaporean golfer, I believe, male or female, has ever cracked the top 100 before. Is that correct?
7: I think so, yeah.
2: So you've made history, Shannon. You're the first ever Singaporean golfer to reach the top 100. You're almost in the top 50. I'm sure that's only a matter of time. You're only 22. How do you feel about your achievements so quickly?
7: Well, I think, yeah, I mean, when I think of it in a whole, like looking at it as a whole, I think it's definitely been good progress over the past 2.5 years as a professional. But at the same time, I'm like, I feel like I could do so much more of my game as well. There's so many more areas where I can improve on. But at the same time, it's like you just sort of have to pick out the little things and you just keep working on that. And I guess for golf, you know you can never be perfect. And I think Tiger Woods always said that he was like world number one, dominated golf, and even he said he didn't think his game was perfect. So I mean, there's still so much more I can do with my game, and it's just always going to take time to just work on little things in golf. Yeah,
8: Shannon, we must talk about your backstory, backswing. See what I did there? So talk about your backstory, right? How did you get into golfing? When did we realize you were a child prodigy? Tell us your story.
7: So I was 5 years old when I first picked up a club, and my dad played golf socially, so he brought me into the game, just brought me to the range. And I think as a kid, I just really loved hitting balls. I just found it quite satisfying, just the contact of the club face and the ball and the sound of it and just seeing it fly.
6: Mm.
7: So that's what I fell in love with at the start. I think in terms of like my results as a kid, I was kind of a late bloomer. Like I was quite small, skinny, short, tiny, so didn't really hit it that far when I was a junior. But I think got to about 14 years old where I was like, okay, I need to do something about that. I need to gain some weight, gain some muscle. And I guess for golf, it's like if you have more muscle mass, you can put more mass into the ball, it goes further. So that was something I sort of knew I needed to do when I was like 13, 14 years old. I was like, I'm going to try my best to just put on some muscle mass. And took a while, but in the end, still, I guess, got it and gained distance from there. So
8: I'm fascinated by this because elite athletes are always humble. What you just said is a story that's replicated all over the world amongst millions of kids. I liked hitting balls, then I got a bit tougher and a bit stronger, but they don't end up becoming a top 50 golf player in the world. So what was it about your game? What was it that someone noticed that said, this kid is not just hitting balls, there's something different here? Was it your short game? Was it your driving, hand-eye coordination? What was it that was special?
7: I think I've always been known to be a good ball striker. Like I hit it pretty straight, I think. Even now, ball striking's what I'm good at in terms of the part of my game. Just I think I've led fairways and greens statistics last year on the LET, and then this year I think I'm leading fairways, but probably second for greens in reg. So
8: for the whole tour?
7: Yeah.
8: So you're driving better on fairways than anybody else in the women's game in the world?
7: Yeah. I think I'll fact check this, but I think I'm like 84% for fairways and probably 81% for greens and reg. But yeah, I think I'm a ball striker and I just keep the ball in play, and I'm pretty good at keeping the ball in play.
8: Fantastic.
6: I have to say, you sound very casual about it. And you did mention that you were a late bloomer, which is hard to believe because you're only 22. At what age did you and your family start thinking, hang on, this could actually become a career and I could actually compete internationally with my skills?
7: Probably about 13, 14 as well. Like we moved to Australia when I was 14 years old.
6: Okay.
7: So probably around that age. And I think my parents and I knew that I had to sort of just give myself a chance and go to Australia.
6: Mm.
7: My coach was there, so that was good. And then just sort of just getting more experience and exposure with competition.
8: Mm. Let's talk about your parents, because whether it's Joseph Schooling, Max Mader, Danielle Tan, the footballer who's now playing in Japan, the parents are often the unsung heroes. Tell us about that conversation you had with your parents where they decided to move to a different country. It's an extraordinary sacrifice for parents to make.
7: Yeah, definitely a big sacrifice. And I think to move away from home, that's, I think, the biggest hurdle that we all had to overcome. But I think at the same time, we're like just looking long term. Like we knew we had to give it a chance. And I guess, like, yeah, just looking long-term, like looking at the big result instead of just what's right here.
8: Why, though? What did you think was missing in Singapore that you had in Australia?
7: So I think, well, one thing was my coach was there. Second thing, I think it's quite hard to juggle school and golf at the same time. I mean, yeah, we've got a great education system here and it's really good, but I think to juggle both is really hard. Like, I think I get a lot more time and freedom, and like, if I were to take time off school to play in tournaments and stuff, they were quite flexible in Australia, so that worked out pretty well. And I think competition, just the depth of competition there, is quite strong as well.
6: Okay, I want to give some shout outs to our listeners. David coming in with a great comment for you. He says, thank you for making us proud in the golf circuit. Nothing is impossible if you put your heart into it. And then he also says, children follow what adults, especially what their parents do. And I do want to talk a bit more about this kind of environment you were put in. I'm sure you were aware, even as a teenager, that, you know, wow, your parents, you guys moved to Australia and you trained in Australia. That was a big sacrifice on your parents' part. Did that ever create pressure for you? Did you ever think, oh, they've given up so much for me to pursue this, I have to make this work? And what is it like dealing with that kind of pressure at such a young age of 14, 15?
7: I wouldn't really say it's pressure. I would think it's more motivation. It's like, they've done so much, and then like, I just try and do my best on my part as well. I know they've done their best on their part. So I just kind of saw it as motivation and just sort of push me to work harder, push me to try and do my best and just try and achieve more. So I wouldn't really say it's pressure, but it's kind of like teamwork. Like, you know, they're doing their part. I know I should do my part. As long as I do my best, then there's nothing else I could really ask for.
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2: Good morning and welcome back to Let's Talk Singapore with me, Neil Humphreys, and the dashing, the debonair, the effervescent.
6: What do you want, Neil?
2: Audrey Seek. I want some cheap socks. That's what I want.
6: I'm going to get you some socks.
2: Don't you worry, my friend. I'll be going to Sports Direct very soon. I'll get my 3 for $10 like I normally do.
6: Oh, yeah.
2: You have no idea. Well, you probably do have an idea how cheap my socks are. I don't care. Pasamalam, happy, 5 for whatever it is, 10. Sports Direct, 5 for something, 5 for 10, 5 for 12. Is a little bit of your soul dying as I tell you these? They're socks. They're socks.
6: It's whatever you feel is worth it to you, right?
2: There you go.
6: We're still hearing from people about our blockbuster breakfast bites, about luxury essentials, a $700 toothbrush. We did talk about a $7,000 water bottle. We talked about an $800 hair dryer. Of course, Neil's mind has been blown today, but
2: don't forget my $10 toilet paper.
6: Of course.
2: Nothing but the best in the Humphreys household.
6: Oh, I'm telling you, someone wrote in 4 ply. It needs to be 4 ply.
2: Yes.
6: A lot of people are willing to splurge on comfort. Others would rather splurge on something else. But it's all about what you decide is important to you. David coming in to say, I don't mind spending a few thousand on a mattress. Hey, you spend a lot of time on the bed, hopefully 8 hours a night. You should invest in good sleep.
2: I spent a lot on my mattress.
6: Yes,
2: I agree
6: you did.
2: With that. Kate says, hello, Kate. I'm all about having a good oral hygiene habit. It's more important than spending money unnecessarily to save on some hassles like flossing. So I think Kate's okay with spending extra on your toothbrush.
6: Yeah. And Hazel coming in to say really obscene. And maybe she's talking about the
2: price.
6: The prices of some of these things.
2: I agree with Hazel.
6: Yeah.
2: I agree with Hazel.
6: But you know what? I think it's one of those things, and we did talk about the generation that is willing to splurge more on some categories and maybe, you know, withhold their spending on others. It's one of those things. If it's important to you, let's just say you really take your dental hygiene seriously and you think that the $700 is worth it because you're going to be happy with it, then by all means, who am I to say you shouldn't
2: exactly.
6: do it?
2: Exactly. Important to you, but also doesn't impact upon others, which is Aloysius's point. Neil, you are not cheap. You're environmentally conscious.
6: Mm-hmm.
2: I genuinely am. You're simply doing your part to save the planet by not adding to any unnecessary carbon footprint. Every dollar saved, every trip avoided, another little victory for Mother Earth. Thank you, Neil, for being so eco-friendly. There you go.
6: That's
2: agree with that.
6: Wonderful, wonderful. Well, thank you so much for joining us on all of our conversations. A great talk of the town with Shannon Tan, our pro golfer, as well as a very important Unfiltered. If you want to catch any of those conversations, you could always listen to our award-winning podcast.
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1: These are your news headlines. I'm Shahzad Haque. More people with disabilities in Singapore are finding jobs, but keeping them remains a challenge. According to data from the Ministry of Manpower, about 35% of people with disabilities here were employed last year, up from around 28% in 2018. However, only about one in four stayed with the same employer for at least a year. Social service agencies say better job matching, more accessible workplaces, and longer-term support could help improve retention. The government is aiming to raise the employment rate to 40% by 2030. Singapore's air quality is forecast to remain between the higher end of the moderate range and the lower end of unhealthy levels until this evening. The 24-hour PSI in the central region stood at 87 yesterday evening, after reaching an unhealthy 103 on Saturday evening. Air quality is considered unhealthy when the PSI is in the range of 101 to 200. Haze in other parts of the island remained in the moderate range yesterday. The National Environment Agency will issue daily haze advisories as smoke from Sumatra and West Kalimantan is expected to drift towards Singapore amid dry conditions. Meanwhile, in Malaysia, the haze has already forced organisers to cancel or postpone several sporting events. The PJ Half Marathon was called off, while four Para Sukma events in Selangor were postponed after air pollution levels moved into the unhealthy range. In Kuching, the Merdeka Spirit Run has also been pushed back to October. Health experts are advising athletes to shorten and ease off on outdoor training when pollution levels are high and to move indoors if conditions get worse. Moving to world news, Iran says it will establish a new prohibited zone near the Strait of Hormuz as tensions with the United States continue to rise. Iran's top security adviser, Mohsen Rezaei, says ships entering the zone will be placed on Tehran's sanctions list. The move comes after another exchange of attacks between the two sides, with Iran firing at US warships and Washington striking three oil tankers, it says, were linked to Iran's Revolutionary Guards. Iran has also warned that any further US attacks will be met with a faster and more forceful response. And finally, in tennis, the favourites stayed on course at the US Open. Defending champion and second seed Carlos Alcaraz defeated American Tommy Paul 6-4, 6-3, 6-4 to extend his Grand Slam winning streak to 18 matches, while two-time reigning champion Aryna Sabalenka also advanced, beating Taylor Townsend in straight sets to reach a sixth consecutive US Open quarterfinal. Meanwhile, Francis Tiafoe knocked out former winner Daniil Medvedev to set up a quarterfinal meeting with compatriot Alex Mickelson, while Ben Shelton knocked out Stefano Tsitsipas, ensuring at least three American men will feature in the last eight.
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0: Weather.
2: All right, folks, the Met Service is expecting partly cloudy weather for today. We've got temperatures ranging highs of 35 degrees Celsius and locals of 27 degrees Celsius.
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0: Traffic.
2: Okay, here's your latest traffic updates. I'm seeing a vehicle breakdown on PIE towards Changi after Pioneer Road North. An incident on PIE towards Tuas after Bedok North Avenue 3. Roadworks on PIE towards Tuas at Jurong West Avenue 2 exit. And a vehicle breakdown earlier today on ECP towards City before PIE. If you're on and about, do drive safely.
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4: 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But two recent stories in the news, I think, make me sit up because they offer very different pictures of what assisted living in Singapore can look like. So say you reach, you know, your golden years and you realize you can no longer live completely independently. You need help, but you don't have the help in your family structure around you. So what do you do? At the one end, you have Singapore's first private assisted living development, recently announced. Packages start at around $8,000 a month. They go up to $13,000. So what's that like living there? Think floor to ceiling windows, private lift access, housekeeping, meals, fitness facilities, hydrotherapy pool, an on-site medical and rehab center, and even traditional Chinese medicine services. Sounds swishy, but remember the price tag starts from $8,000. There'll also be smart systems for fall detection. Now, on the other end, you have community care apartments. If affordability is what you're looking at, then you're looking at this end, right? Smaller, senior-friendly HDB flats that are allowed, that are designed to allow people to continue living independently with communal spaces, a compulsory basic service package that provides things like 24-hour emergency monitoring, basic health checks, and social activities. So you feel like you're not alone. You know, there's a community around you. There's housekeeping, laundries provided, meals, additional caregiving. They can all be added separately. But what's interesting is that demand for these public apartments has weakened. The first project was heavily oversubscribed, while the most recent projects, three of them, were undersubscribed. So we're talking to my guest today, Elijah Lee, Senior Financial Services Manager from Phillip Securities, who I know has planned for his retirement. Elijah, were you planning for retirement from age 20 or so?
5: Okay, I think there were, I guess, the framework of the plan, like how much I was trying to aim for.
4: I bet you were. While the rest of us were squandering our cash in 20s, I bet you were very mindful. So you're just the person for us to speak to. Good morning. How are you?
5: I'm good.
4: All right.
5: You were asking, was I planning? I was.
4: You were, right?
5: I guess maybe it was more of a number in my mind rather than how I like to retire, because these kind of things, they evolve over time. Mm. But I knew I had some kind of target number, and I think I spoke about this before. Maybe you remember 5 by 50?
4: Can we explain to the listener what that is?
5: Yes, yeah. Okay. So my 5 by 50 goal was to basically create my own investment portfolio, multi-asset investment portfolio, to comfortably provide me $5,000 a month by the time I was 50, so that I could at least know that, you know, I had a backup plan over and above CPF. And of course, I'm not ignoring my CPF. I'm already at full retirement sum, FRS. But, you know, this is just to supplement it. And then together, add it together, it will give me options. I guess having all that cash flow is about options that at least my family can choose if they needed to make decisions for me. I don't want them to be too strapped by the finances, you know,
4: rather than
5: the finances not issue.
4: Yeah. So you're 5 by 5,000. Right. What a great portfolio. On top of your CPF. So I'm guessing if you wanted to, you could afford this luxury elder care apartments at Singapore's first private assisted living project. A lot of people talking about it. What do you think?
5: I think I could, but if they hold the price at $8,000 until I retire. they just launched it. It's $8,000. I was reading about it, and I think, you know, if I have ERS in CPF plus if I hit my 5 by 50 goal, then $8,000 a month is doable. But of course, I guess things will change between now and when I truly retire, which is probably a couple of decades from now.
4: You've done really well with the schemes, but do you think that there is a sort of a gap between the schemes that are available and the kind of retirement Singaporeans want? Because on the one hand, you see, hey, lots of Singaporeans are actually meeting that targets that you're talking about with their CPF. You know, about 73% of members who turned 55 last year did have the required sum, and that's up from 70% a year earlier. But we're also seeing sort of demand for public assisted living facilities going down. So I guess it's about, you know, do you think in your experience with your clients that we have saved enough given our schemes that are available, the publicly available schemes, for the kind of retirement that we want?
5: I think there are probably two groups here we're talking about. There is this group, like you mentioned, that have hit the FRS. And I got a feeling that a lot of them do know how the CPF system works in a way such that they can maximize what they can get from it. Do have a lot of clients, they do their SA top-up and such, so it's not surprising that they will actually hit their FRS.
4: FRS, full retirement sum.
5: Okay. Retirement sum, yeah. So there are people who would be very well aware of how CPF works and they can see the value in hitting the full retirement sum. They do that. And then there are still people who may not be so aware, I'll put it this way. But I guess that proportion is coming down. Like, for example, if you talk to like my parents, they would really, maybe not them, but their parents would probably be like a little skeptical about the CPF scheme. You know, there's always this government take my money away and lock it up feeling. And those are the people who will not have that much. And they probably, you know, won't have that much, and that's where the gap is, lah. But of course, I think that proportion of people who think this way is probably coming down, which is good.
4: So what I'm hearing you say is you have your private portfolio that's giving you 5,000 by 50, but you think most of us should, and it looks like we're aiming that way, right? Most of us are maximizing the CPF for our retirement.
5: Yes.
4: That should be the basic consideration.
5: Like the baseline, yeah. That should be the very basic consideration.
4: Okay, yeah. Okay. So when you look at the options for assisted living, though, Elijah, what are your general thoughts?
5: I think we are seeing two ends of the spectrum here. One is that 8,000 a month, the one that just launched.
4: Yeah.
5: That's really targeting at a very certain niche market, I guess. I don't blame that. I think costs are very high, honestly. And then you got the other one, which is the community care apartments. And that is run by, I think, a MOH subsidiary, if I remember reading correctly. Right. So that one will have a subsidized cost and things like that. But in between the middle ground, I think there's probably this gap here. I'm not sure what can come in to fill this gap. Right. So honestly, I wish there would be like three tiers. One would be the one that you can think of.
4: Hang on. Hydrotherapy. Oh, okay. You're on that end.
5: Then,
4: okay.
5: The low end, and then you got the high end, right? Which I'm sure there are people who are wealthy enough to be able to afford the 8,000 a month. And then you got the in between, the middle ground, which is, I think, kind of lacking. Although, what can come in to fill the gap? I honestly have no idea at this point in time, but maybe a mixture of private run and government subsidized. It's kind of like, you know, you have HDB flats, and then you have ECs, which are kind of like subsidized, and then you have the private condos, you know. So, kind of like you got something for mass market, something for the middle ground, aspirational, and then you got the high net worth segment. Yeah.
4: Okay. Yeah. But what does that mean for us and our money? How do we plan for the sort of retirement options that are available now?
5: So I guess at the very minimum, if you are going to want to at least have an option to go for assisted living costs at the community care apartments, then you still need to make sure that you got a baseline of income to support the costs. As I understand, I was reading the article, and there is a monthly fee right attached to this. That's the fee that's going to come down. Although I felt like there might be some households where, because I was reading the article, and it felt like a lot of seniors staying in these community care apartments, their children were paying the fees. I remember that they interviewed this 76-year-old lady or something, and then it was actually her son paying the fee. And then you think about this son, potentially he might have kids of his own. Yeah, I guess you can see why they really call it the sandwich generation. So if we want to make sure that we are in control of our destiny, so to speak, we got to make sure that we need to have at least that basic stream of income coming in. If need be, we'll use that to pay for the monthly fee of the community care apartments. So going back to CPF Life, which is that basic income that everyone must really aim for, if you can at least get to full retirement sum, then I feel like even the subsidies that are available at the community care apartment level, you should be able to comfortably afford that fee and still have your leftover for your monthly expenses in retirement. Yeah.
4: I was reading about the community care apartments, you know, wondering why we're seeing demand fall. So Bukit Batok was 4.2 times oversubscribed. This is the affordable end of allowing seniors to live independently while having care and support close at hand. So first project, 4.2 times oversubscribed. And then the next one at Queenstown, 1.6 times oversubscribed. And the next couple of projects were undersubscribed, right? The latest one at Sengkang, yes. Application rate of 0.7%. So authorities are trying to figure out, okay, let's lower the eligibility age from 65 to 55, cut those basic service package fees. I mean, if you think about it, at 65, do you really want to move house? No, right? I mean, I don't know about you, but I don't know.
5: My aunt is moving house. My aunt is moving house.
4: How old is she?
5: She is 67. She just turned 67 earlier this month. Okay. She's still working. Mm. Yeah, but she basically got a two-room flexi BTO in Tengah. And she's going to move house at the ripe old age of 67. She's getting a key like in October or something. So she might be an exception. Like I say, at 65, who really wants to move house? You probably want to move into like your final dwelling by the time you're 60 or something like that. And that'll be like your forever home, right? Mm-hmm. So lowering the age may help, you know, kind of like you don't jump into retirement, right? So normally there is like a pre-retirement phase as you slowly, you know, mentally prepare yourself to step down your work commitments and retire. So same thing, like as you are planning this, right, I guess this kind of moving to a community care apartment is also part of that. Like, if you so desire, you don't just jump in at age 65 when you might be not so, let's just say, able, you know, moving because it's always a big thing. Mm-hmm. And so if you like plan all these things, you reach your mid-55s, you have an idea of your CPF life payout, you got some money for your OA, and then you decide for yourself like, hey, okay, maybe I should move into this community care apartment. And at least, you know, if I'm better at 55, I'll probably be moving in by, say, I don't know, just before I'm 60. And then I have some time to settle down and then wind down and write down my job commitments and then retire. So it's kind of like a phase thing. So you don't jump into the not so, let's just say, able, you know, moving because it's always a big thing. And so if you like,

0: right now. On the one hand, community care apartments struggling for demand. On the other hand, you have private assisted living development. I'm sure many people think, oh, this is great. You know, the chefs, in-house dietitians, yes, a central kitchen, a hydrotherapy pool. Sounds wonderful. But what are you living in? 330 square feet at 8,000 a month, or 565 square feet, two bedroom, for over 13,000 a month. So when we plan for our retirement as a financial planner, should the first question your clients have, for all of us, I guess, be where do I want to live? What do I want around me? And what happens if I can no longer look after myself?
1: Let's break that one down. Where do I want to live? Okay, honestly, I think a lot of people still prefer to be around their family.
0: Mm.
1: Even myself, like, part of my reason why I moved to where I was is because I'm still near my parents. At least I can go back and see them if I need to. So I think most people want to live around family. But of course, sometimes maybe circumstances, there is just no way for that. And that's where this kind of assisted living facilities come in. And then you need to plan numerically for that. So I guess it's a matter of, well, I don't think everyone's going to be able to afford $13,000 a month, right? Honestly. But if you plan at least ahead, I was saying, the worst you can, in the worst case scenario, you still have the ability to afford a community care apartment, right? If not, I think the bigger fear is actually, what if it's not just about this kind of sizzling, but you've totally reached a point where your health is just no good and you need the 24/7 nursing care. I think that's actually the scarier one. Because in this assisted living facility, I think generally people are still like healthy, you know, they're moving around, no issues or that. But when you've got dementia, you are a stroke survivor or that, I think that will be the scary one for a lot of people, because we know in Singapore, medical cost is really just crazy, right? So I think people need to plan for the worst case scenario, but of course, hopefully never ever have to trigger that plan. Yeah.
0: Okay. So you want to walk us through some basic pillars that we have to have in place in order to close the gap between the sort of retirement options that are available and us being able to have choice later on in life if we need assistance in retirement?
1: So I guess the government has a reason for having three compulsory schemes. So the first one you mentioned, CPF Life, that's your basic income for the rest of your life, right? And that gives you some kind of basic option. So at full retirement sum right now, you're probably getting about 1,007 a month when you retire 65, assuming you're 55 today. And you look at the cost of that, the subsidized community care apartments, the basic service packages there, a couple of hundreds a month, that should easily be covered by a full retirement sum payout, even if it inflates down the road. But of course, I can't tell how inflation will move. So you see, you will always have some kind of options, right? You have full retirement sum. You should not have an issue to afford the basic service package at those subsidized community care apartments.
0: Mm-hmm.
1: It's only if you want more, then the government will say, okay, you go and build your own portfolio, you go and amass your own resources for that, because we need to take care of the masses, and CPL is what's doing that. But over and beyond that, then the next thing, the compulsory national healthcare scheme, MediShield Life, right? So that's going to cover B2 ward and below generally, but I always know that people would prefer to have like options for different levels of medical care, and that's where integrated shield plan comes in. So again, government says we provide the basics, MediShield Life, for everyone, you know, regardless of your health. And then if you want more, you go and choose. And of course, be aware of your choices, because there will be costs. And I think something that a lot of listeners may not have paid a lot of attention to is the cost of integrated shield plan premiums. We know that they
0: integrated shield premiums, is that it?
1: Yeah, integrated shield plan ISP premiums.
0: Okay.
1: They came out recently, earlier in the year, right, because of that change in the riders moving to have a higher co-payment cap and things like that. But even with those changes, we are looking at thousands a year in your 70s and 80s. And this is not something that you can easily just snap your fingers and then cash appears when the premium is due. You got to plan actively for that, right? So if not, you may have to like face the option of having to step down if you think that the premiums are beyond what you can afford. But if you plan ahead, then maybe there's a good chance that even if you can't afford private hospital plans for your majority of retirement, at least you could maybe stand out to the government AWOL plan, right? And that should at least give you some options available beyond MediShield Life. And the third one, which again is compulsory. So there's a reason government makes it compulsory, right? If you think about it, the government has never mandated, say, for example, critical illness coverage to be compulsory. But they make CPF Life, MediShield Life compulsory. three, and the third one, CareShield Life, which is your long-term care scheme. And I think that is something that a lot of people may just forget about it, because you turn 30, you enroll on CareShield Life, it covers you for severe disability, the ADLs, activity of daily living. But then usually like, at 30, you're healthy and you don't think about it, because you can't feel the impact unless you have someone who's like disabled, or you know someone who's disabled, then maybe you might be thinking about it. But as it's always the case with this kind of schemes, like, probably you won't think about it and then leave it alone.

0: in the background. But everyone should actually take a look at their own long-term care coverage. This is, I remember there was a statistic from MOH where they said that for people in their 65 right now, who are 65 around, there's a 1 in 2 chance that they'll become severely disabled during the, at some point in the remainder of their life.
1: Really?
0: 1 in 2 is very high.
1: Yeah.
0: It's 50%.
1: Gosh. You can,
0: yeah, that stat is actually quite scary. You think about it. Okay, I'm talking to you now. We are two of us. That means one of us. You know what I mean?
1: One of us. I hope it's you. I hope we escape the stats.
0: So it's neither la. But the fact is, 1 in 2 is a very high number. And I've seen some reports about CareShield Life, and I remember the CareShield Life claim, there was this line that was actually quite scary. They said that the median age of claimant was, I think, in their 50s. So you know what the word median means? That means there's like, there are people in their 30s and 40s claiming, you know. So actually, I'm already in my 40s. I got my 30s without any major healthcare. I think that's a miracle already. Right. So long-term care is one of those things that I would say get it settled, and then, you know, you at least have that peace of mind that if something happens, you have payouts that are over and beyond what CareShield Life provides that gives your family the options. And for example, okay, you could theoretically get a supplement that pays $5,000 a month. Then imagine if something happens to you, that $5,000 a month is triggered, you add your CareShield Life on top of that, you add your CPF Life payout on top of that, that's $8,000 a month maybe. 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
1: Mm-hmm.
0: But I know some people want a lifestyle that would demand $5,000, $7,000, $10,000 a month. 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
1: I think many people are going to be calling you, Elijah, to figure out how they can build their own $5,000 by $50,000 portfolio. And just on that stat you mentioned, which is so sobering, thanks for bringing that up this morning. Yes, according to MOH, 1 in 2 Singapore residents could develop severe disability at some point in their lifetime. Wow. 1 in 2.
0: That's scary, isn't it?
1: Mm.
0: Yeah.
1: So that's why you need to plan ahead. Yeah.
0: You need to plan ahead. Something I just want to highlight is that it's just something I observed. We are allowed to use MediSave for all the additional add-ons. We want the shield plans, CareShield Life supplements, all to a certain limit. And something I just felt like over the past 10 years of talking to people is that a lot of people just want to stay within that limit. I encourage you not to, because instead of trying to focus on budget, unless budget is really the constraint, then I can understand. But if not, right, focus on what you want, you need. Like, for example, you think that you would like at least an additional $3,000 a month payout on top of your CareShield Life, then that's what you should be aiming for. And even if you exceed what MediSave can use to pay for that, right, it's still going to be okay, because it's probably going to be a couple hundred dollars a year at most, in exchange for having, say, vastly increased resources available if something really happens to you. I know what's the trade-off I want to make. I'd rather have those resources than not.
1: No, I think you're right. I think most people think CareShield Life, it's automatic enrollment, and then they don't look at it. They don't look at the private supplement plans that Sing Life, Great Eastern, Income Insurance, they all provide, that can boost your monthly payouts if you cannot do, I don't know, is it 1 or 2 activities of daily living, like wash yourself, toilet yourself, things like that. So yeah, most people don't even think about private supplement plans. Yeah. But you say start to look at it.
0: They should start to look at it. I remember reading a stat that maybe only 1 in 3 people have a supplement plan. That's it. You think about it, 2/3 of Singaporeans above 30 don't have a supplement plan. That's actually quite scary.
1: Whoa.
0: If something happens to you, I think it's 1 in 3. Even if it's 1 in 2, that's still a lot of people without supplement plans.
1: A lot.
0: And you think about it, CareShield Life is compulsory for a reason. The government sees something coming up that they need to mandate a national insurance scheme for. That says a lot, if you ask me. Yeah.
1: Yeah. Well, lots of great ideas. As always, thanks for joining us this morning, Elijah. Elijah Lee, Senior Financial Services Manager from Phillip Securities. I must go to the news. In the meantime, stay with me. More great ideas on living well with me, Michelle, coming your way at 11:05.
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1: These are your news headlines. I'm Shahzad Haque. More people with disabilities in Singapore are finding jobs, but keeping remains a challenge. According to data from the Ministry of Manpower, about 35% of people with disabilities here were employed last year, up from around 28% in 2018. However, only about one in four stayed with the same employer for at least a year. Social service agencies say better job matching, more accessible workplaces, and longer-term support could help improve retention. The government is aiming to raise the employment rate to 40% by 2030. Singapore's air quality is forecast to remain between the higher end of the moderate range and the lower end of unhealthy levels until this evening. The 24-hour PSI in the central region stood at 87 yesterday evening, after reaching an unhealthy 103 on Saturday evening. Air quality is considered unhealthy when the PSI is in the range of 101 to 200. Haze in other parts of the island remained in the moderate range yesterday. The National Environment Agency will issue daily haze advisories as smoke from Sumatra and West Kalimantan is expected to drift towards Singapore amid dry conditions. Meanwhile, in Malaysia, the haze has already forced organisers to cancel or postpone several sporting events. The PJ Half Marathon was called off, while four Para Sukma events in Selangor were postponed after air pollution levels moved into the unhealthy range. In Kuching, the Merdeka Spirit Run has also been pushed back to October. Health experts are advising athletes to shorten and ease off on outdoor training when pollution levels are high and to move indoors if conditions get worse. Moving to world news, Iran says it will establish a new prohibited zone near the Strait of Hormuz as tensions with the United States continue to rise. Iran's top security advisor, Mohsen Rezai, says ships entering the zone will be placed on Tehran's sanctions list. The move comes after another exchange of attacks between the two sides, with Iran firing at US warships and Washington striking three oil tankers it says were linked to Iran's Revolutionary Guards. Iran has also warned that any further US attacks will be met with a faster and more forceful response. And finally, in tennis, the favourites stayed on course at the US Open. Defending champion and second seed Carlos Alcaraz defeated American Tommy Paul 6-4, 6-3, 6-4 to extend his Grand Slam winning streak to 18 matches, while two-time reigning champion Aryna Sabalenka also advanced, beating Taylor Townsend in straight sets to reach a sixth consecutive US Open quarterfinal. Meanwhile, Francis Tiafoe knocked out former winner Daniil Medvedev to set up a quarterfinal meeting with compatriot Alex Mickelson, while Ben Shelton knocked out Stefanos Tsitsipas, ensuring at least three American men will feature in the last eight.
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2: We're back to a new work week. 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
0: Traffic.
2: Okay, commuters, here's your latest traffic updates. I'm seeing heavy traffic on CTE towards AYE at PIE Changi exit. Roadworks on PIE towards Tuas after Stevens. We've got more roadworks on ECP towards Changi after Bayshore Road, as well as heavy traffic earlier today on CTE towards AYE between PIE Changi as well as Ang Mo Kio Avenue 5 exit. If you're on and about, do drive safely.
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3: 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I'm Frankie Ho. Singtel's joint venture company Globe Telecom says its fintech affiliate Mint has moved a step closer to a Philippine stock market listing. Mint, which operates the popular GCash mobile wallet, has received a so-called pre-effective letter from the Philippine Securities and Exchange Commission for its proposed IPO. The offering could involve up to 8 billion common shares, plus an over-allotment option of another 1.2 billion shares. The IPO still requires final regulatory and stock exchange approvals. A successful listing could help unlock the value of Globe Telecom's stake in one of the Philippines' biggest fintech businesses. Drug maker IX Biopharma has cleared a major regulatory hurdle in the U.S. for its Wayfarmin pain treatment. The U.S. government has opened an emergency use pathway for drugs treating moderate to severe acute pain in military casualties. That means Wayfarmin can now be considered by the U.S. Food and Drug Administration for emergency use authorization. If approved, Wayfarmin could be deployed to U.S. military personnel and potentially start generating revenue before full U.S. FDA approval. Singapore-listed IX Biopharma received a $41 million U.S. government award in February to develop Wayfarmin. It aims to complete its emergency use application by the fourth quarter. Marco Polo Marine has signed a definitive agreement to list its shipyard business through a reverse takeover of Catalyst-listed Fuji Offset Plates Manufacturing. Under the deal, Fuji Offset Plates will issue new shares to Marco Polo Marine in exchange for the shipyard business, valued at up to 139 million Sing dollars. Marco Polo Marine says the move unlocks hidden value. Much of the shipyard's revenue is derived from internal work done for Marco Polo Marine. This revenue is currently excluded from the group's consolidated results. A separate listing would let it report that revenue in full. The shipyard posted a net profit of $10.6 million over the first 9 months of this year. Marco Polo Marine will control about 74% of the renamed entity once the deal closes. Beng Kwang Marine has secured a 7.4 million Sing dollar contract for work on an offshore oil production vessel in Angola. The job involves deploying personnel for repair and maintenance work on the floating production storage and offloading vessel. It's scheduled for completion by the end of this year. This is repeat business from an existing customer and Beng Kwang's third project in Angola this financial year. China is pumping billions of dollars into its biggest banks and insurers as Beijing seeks to support lending and shore up the financial system amid a slowing economy. At least eight financial institutions are looking to raise a combined 360 billion yuan, that's about $54 billion. The Chinese government will provide more than 80% of the money. The capital injection comes as Chinese banks face record low lending margins, partly because Beijing has pushed them to provide cheaper credit. The move is less about rescuing troubled banks and more about giving them greater capacity to lend, absorb potential losses, and support economic growth. Morgan Stanley is warning that the collapse of Australian property developer Bathla Group could have significant repercussions for the economy. The bank's Australian investment banking chief, Tim Church, describes the insolvency as a hammer blow, saying it's also exposing cracks in the country's private credit market. Bathla borrowed heavily from private lenders before running into trouble as home sales slowed and construction and financing costs rose. Morgan Stanley expects Australian house prices to fall about 15% from their peak, potentially prompting households to cut spending. And that's your business and financial news this hour. I'm Frankie Ho.
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0: speak or don't speak? That is the question. How comfortable are you speaking up when you feel unsafe in someone else's car? This is Singapore Unfiltered.
1: Yes, and the question we're asking all of you today is, would you speak up if you felt unsafe in a private hire car or taxi? All views are welcome, but would particularly like to hear from women. If you're a woman traveling alone in a car, private hire car, would you speak up if you felt unsafe? Look, I've never felt unsafe in a Singaporean taxi or private hire car before because...
0: You're 6'4".
1: Exactly. Look at me. It's just not really going to happen. I have felt unsafe once in a Malaysian taxi. Shout out to those guys. Partly because he was glassy-eyed and clearly on something and was swerving from one lane to another. That's never happened to me in Singapore before and wouldn't happen. So it's a different kind of safety. I take my safety for granted in a private hire car, but maybe I shouldn't.
0: Yeah. All right. So let's talk about this viral video that's making rounds online. So a private hire driver had a female passenger in his car. Now, the passenger says that she asked the driver to focus on driving because she noticed that he was texting with the phone mounted on the dashboard. The driver was saying that he was just responding briefly to his daughter, who had apparently not eaten and had no money. And it went back and forth a bit. And after a while, the driver got upset. Now, the exchange became pretty heated, and the driver raised his voice and then finally said, if you're unhappy, you should get out of the car, right? The passenger, the woman, also said that as a woman traveling alone, she felt intimidated by the situation and alleged that he threatened to make her get out while they were in an underground tunnel. Although, of course, these alleged comments aren't captured in the video. We're only seeing part of the encounter. And the reaction online has been pretty divided. But this kind of raises the question. You know, we always say that if you are unhappy with the driver, if you don't like the route they're taking, if you see that they're doing something unsafe, like texting, should you speak up? Because if you do, maybe you can put yourself in danger. You can't control how someone reacts to criticism. What do you do?
1: Here's my issue with the texting. I close one eye to that, and I really shouldn't because it shouldn't be done. But I'm of the view, a lot of these guys, we know this, they have two phones, sometimes they have three phones, and they're looking for their next job. So they'll quickly scroll up and accept or reject the next job. And I know they shouldn't do it. I know they shouldn't do it. The one thing I do say, I started to do this here at SPH when they drop me off, and I've started to do it when they drop me off at home. I say, I get out and I say, take your time, take your time. You don't have to rush off.
0: Right.
1: Because sometimes in Singapore, you're not allowed to idle, right? My subtle point is trying to be, sit here, wait, find your next job.
0: Right.
1: And then go.
0: Yeah.
1: That's what I try to hint at, that you can stay here for a minute or two and find your next job. You'll be fine.
0: Mm-hmm.
1: But it's redundant because I know they've already done it. Because driving in, I've seen them slow down, scroll their phone, and pick the job.
0: Yeah.
1: I close one eye to that. Should I do it? 8855-0893. I know they're just trying to book their next job.
0: Yeah. I mean, how much phone use is too much? We know that our PHV drivers need their phones. They're using them every day for navigation, for ride-hailing apps, accepting jobs, communicating with passengers. But I guess the basic question here is, if your driver, let's say, is texting, even speeding or tailgating, driving aggressively, do you immediately say something? Because in theory, I feel like the answer may seem obvious to some of our listeners. Like, if you're paying for a ride, you should be able to say, I'm uncomfortable with the way that you're driving. But in reality, there is another calculation happening, especially for women traveling alone. And unless you're a woman, this is true. You don't know what that calculation looks like. This is something that women deal with more often than men, for sure. If I challenge this person, how are they going to react? You know, is there a difference between being assertive and potentially provoking someone who is already behind the wheel? We can't control how other people react, right? Cecilia coming in with a great comment. Cecilia says, yes, I will speak up in a calm and polite way to request that he focus on his driving because I feel unsafe. However, if he turns nasty, I will keep quiet and will take this up with his company after the ride. Mm. There's no point to quarrel because you are in his car and in his mercy.
1: That's a great point, Cecilia. Such a well-balanced, nuanced point. But it's unfair, isn't it? Because you shouldn't feel intimidated or threatened. You've asked the driver to do something that's very reasonable, and if they get aggressive about it, then, and you have to back down, and don't get me wrong, I would do exactly the same as you in that situation, Cecilia. No issue. But it's almost as if, not that they're winning, if you like, they're not winning the argument, but they're putting you down and leaving you feeling intimidated because they hold the power, because they're literally holding the steering wheel. What would you do?
0: I don't know. I think that I would keep quiet. I would keep quiet, but it's one of those things. Does it have to get so bad that you actually fear for your safety that you say something in a very polite way? Because I have heard many of my friends, female friends, who would just pray that they get to where they are safely and they immediately get out the car.
1: Just get it over with.
0: Get it over with.
1: David says, I agree with Neil, but they still use it during their traffic light stop. That's another one. You can always tell those drivers now because they don't pull away when the lights go green. And you know they're checking their phone or they're checking the GPS for where they're about to do a drop off or a pickup. Yes, I'm with you on that one, David. It's become the norm now just to scroll through the messages, the bookings, the GPS, while we try to get from A to B safely. Patrick says, yes, I certainly will speak to the driver if I feel unsafe in the car. If he is speeding, I will ask him to slow down. If it's any other conditions, I will call the police. Wow, Patrick, you are very brave. Have you actually done that before? Have you been in a car where that's happened? There's been one or two occasions, not often, not in Singapore, where I felt the driver was going a little too fast.
0: Right.
1: But even then, I still didn't say anything. Yeah. Maybe I should have done.
0: Lewis. Good morning, Lewis. Lewis says, I think it's best not to confront or argue with the driver while you're still in the car. If they get angry, they may start driving recklessly. Better to stay calm, record the evidence, and report it later. Thank you, Lewis, for chiming in. And I want to bring up another discussion point of whether you should record it. Now, the passenger in this case, this viral video we're talking about, said she started recording because she was genuinely concerned about her safety. And recording can obviously give you evidence if something happens later.
1: Yeah.
0: But there's another side to this, right? If someone is already angry, pulling out your phone and visibly filming them could potentially make the situation even more confrontational. So I just want to ask our listeners, what's your instinct? Would you start recording if you felt threatened? Would you do it openly or discreetly? Or is recording primarily about protecting yourself? Or could it sometimes make things worse?
1: And there's always the added caveat of selective editing and selective recording. Mm. How many times have you seen a viral video where someone has said, he or she did this terrible thing, and because of this terrible thing, I started recording.
0: Right.
1: But we don't see the terrible thing. So we're only getting literally one side of the story.
0: Yeah.
1: So in this case, we don't know what happened between the driver and the passenger.
0: It's he said, she said.
1: It's a he said, she said, literally. But it's been very divided on social media. It's had something like 200,000 views, hundreds of comments. But some commentators criticized the passenger as entitled and defended the driver. Now, I'll always defend our private hire drivers. You know I will. Taxi drivers, working class heroes, as far as I'm concerned. But the word entitled, I'm not overly keen when a woman feels threatened or intimidated in a situation with a man in a vulnerable space.
0: Yeah.
1: And the default response is to call her entitled. That makes me slightly uncomfortable, because does that then stop women later on from asking a question, raising a complaint, because they don't want to be called entitled? I would want my daughter to be entitled 100 times out of 100. It happened this week again, Audrey. She got followed around a shopping mall.
0: Followed?
1: She got followed around a shopping mall by a middle-aged uncle who I think was taking photographs. And it got to the point where she called us on a video call, and we could see him. We could see him following her, and he followed her up escalators, down escalators.
0: No, Neil.
1: Yes, it's happened more than once. So if she complains, I'm never going to call her entitled. So that's my concern for our listeners. Do we want to discourage women from speaking up in situations where they feel slightly threatened.
0: Well, yeah.
1: And if we start throwing around words like entitled, is that going to put other women off? Right. What do you guys think? 8855-0893.
0: I think there's definitely another layer that we shouldn't overlook. And for a woman traveling alone, speaking up isn't always about whether you're right. You're also assessing this person in front of you. And I think that this is a primarily woman thing. We immediately think, am I going to be making myself more vulnerable by saying something? Are they going to be angry? Do women instinctively look differently about challenging a male driver when they're alone? I feel like there's a different element to this that a lot of people won't understand unless you're female.
1: Of course there is. Yeah. Phyllis says, I will definitely speak up in a respectful way, of course. Has that ever happened to you before, Phyllis? And when you've done it, if you have done it, did it escalate or did it de-escalate the situation? Because it can go literally either way, can't it? The driver could say, oh, okay, fine, whatever. I'll do whatever you want me to do. Or in the alleged case here, it can intensify the situation.
0: Yes.
1: And almost like you're a cornered animal. You feel defensive and you need to lash out back at the person complaining.
0: Yes.
1: So it's not a straightforward thing.
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0: And here's the latest happenings on the roads. We've got a vehicle breakdown on ECP towards City after Fort Road. Tons of other roadworks as well, like one on Central Expressway towards SLE after Merchant Road. So do avoid lane 4. Roadworks on CTE as well towards SLE at Brattle Road exit. And we've got heavy traffic earlier today on CTE towards AYE at PIE Changi exit. If you're out and about, do drive safely.
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2: A traffic update from ICA. Heavy departure traffic at Woodlands Checkpoint due to tailback from Malaysia. Delays are expected and motorists are advised to check traffic conditions before embarking on their journey. Follow ICA Facebook for more updates.
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3: As you know, I'm a psychotherapist, so I love bringing other therapists in as well. Today, we're talking about music. Can it actually change the way we experience pain? Music can calm us, it can move us, it can help unlock memories. But in music therapy, did you know right here in Singapore, music is being used to help people living with cancer cope with pain, anxiety, nausea, and difficult emotions. So what is music doing to the brain and body? Can it really help us feel better? We're asking you as well to send in the song that has helped you through a difficult time. Wow, we've already got a great and very sad entry. With Hope by Stephen Curtis Chapman. That was a song that helped Arthur after his son Philip passed away. Thanks very much for sharing that and your song. So what song has got you through a difficult time? You're playing for a prize worth over $400. But first, let me say welcome to my guest, Germaine Yong. She is a music therapist at 365 Cancer Prevention Society. Good morning, Germaine.
4: It's great to see you.
3: Good to have you here. When people think music therapy, they think, I listen to music every day. It's always in the background. What's the difference between just playing music and music therapy?
4: Music therapy itself is conducted by a trained music therapist and who knows how to use music effectively to deal with what you want to achieve. It could be improving your mood. It could be also helping you to overcome life's challenges and also enabling you to go through the day with relatively at ease and relax for having gone through treatment on that particular day, for example.
3: Yeah, so would we listen to music together in a therapy session?
4: Oh yes, of course, we listen to music together, but more often than not, it's the client's preference. We will ask them what kind of music they like and how has their music preferences shaped their life, and any music that they personally use to cope with life's challenges as well.
3: I love the fact that our listeners are joining in this conversation. They're saying, I'm getting some great titles that I might play out if I have time. The song, Everything Works Out For You. Beautiful lyrics. This song has helped me keep going. Okay, keep them coming through. The song that has helped you through a tough time, and tell me why. So give me the name of the song and why. So what happens to our brains and our bodies when we listen to music?
4: So in general, when we listen to music, we actually block out all other interferences or distractions that come to us, especially if you like that particular song that has stayed with you since when you were a teenager, for example. And when you listen to it, the memories come flooding back, and that actually blocks out, say, other signals that can be pain, or it could be anxiety as well. And it does create feelings of feel good mood, and also allowing you to connect better with others socially, and also to communicate your musical preferences also clearly.
3: Wow. So when you work with patients that come to see you, 365 Cancer Prevention Society, how do you work with them?
4: So first of all, in general, we have a conversation about life in general and how it has been for them. They could be cancer survivors. They could also be going through treatment. So depending on the stage of the cancer diagnosis, we will ask them, like, how has it affected them in this cancer journey? They could have family members, caregivers that actually have journeyed with them in this journey, and how it has actually impacted them. And based on their sharing, we will also ask them how they have coped, and any music in particular, like what you have mentioned, help them to relax, or we could have helped them to also cope with difficult emotions as well.
3: So the difference between just listening to music on your own at home with your AirPods and being in a music therapy session is the presence of another trained therapist with you, and it sounds like you're using the music as a way to jump into a conversation that allows the person to open up. Would that be right?
4: That's right. So in terms of just using verbal communication, through the music, we actually create opportunities for them to, say, replay parts of music, of songs that they enjoy listening to. Or we could do something simple like drumming to de-stress. It's up to them. They have a choice what they enjoy doing.
3: So that it's not passive. You don't just listen to the music. You can make music in music therapy.
4: That's right. We do a lot of improvisation based on how they want the music to be. So a lot of times we give them options like, do you want something slow, or would you prefer something more upbeat? And how do you feel it should sound? Or would you like to write like a few verses of music lyrics, and we could just sing it on the spot, say with a guitar or a piano, and they would also indicate like how they want the music to be.
3: Sounds like a great jam session. Sounds like a lot of fun, music therapy.
4: It is fun, but there's also a lot of emotions that come along because they are moved by the music as well. And it allows them to actually bring them back to certain memories that they once had with loved ones. Or it could be also how the music has just moved them to express some gratitude, for example, towards a family member who has cared for them during this tough time of cancer journey.
3: How might you use music to help a patient suffering with pain?
4: Right. I would actually try to do a music visualization with them in terms of just getting their option to select the music that they prefer, given a few options of instrumentals, which could be, say, over a script, say, a walk in a garden, or they could choose, like, a journey to somewhere far away, or so, depending on the script that I would read above the instrumental. It helps them to follow the relaxation prompts and guide them towards deeper relaxation.
3: Okay, so you're going to use, it sounds a little bit like hypnotherapy as well, where there's a guided meditation over relaxing music.
4: Because it's actually not meditation, in fact. It allows them to just to go into a deeper state of relaxation,
3: which,
4: but they are awake.
3: Which I think meditation is, a deeper state of relaxation.
4: I see.
3: The way I think about it. Jermaine Yong is my guest, music therapist at 365 Cancer Prevention Society, helping us all understand how the program at 365 Cancer Prevention Society, they've introduced music therapy. It's part of their client support services, and it complements medical care. This is personalized music-based intervention, and it can help with all sorts of things, right? Nausea,
4: yes,
3: pain, sleeplessness,
4: sleeplessness,
3: loneliness, anxiety,
4: stress, And also just simply wanting to feel good and enjoy music on its own. Yeah, it doesn't have to come with a lot of reasons for wanting to do music therapy. Yeah,
3: oh, you don't need many reasons.
4: I just want to be well. I just want to be healthy and well with music.
3: I love that. Can you tell me about the cases that you worked with around anxiety, stress or depression?
4: Yes, we do have a client herself. She's a two-year cancer survivor. And unfortunately, she went through a state of depression. And her caregiver, which had also journeyed with her, was also going through a tough time. So she wanted to express gratitude towards her caregiver, and she agreed actually to try something out on the piano. So we just improvised a simple melody, which she recorded. We played together, and she expressed the gratitude that she would really have wanted to do that to her relative. So that was good.
3: Wonderful. Yeah, I was recently at a mental health conference and talking to some art therapists, and there was a great question in the room from a woman who had gone for art therapy. And she said, you know, I went for art therapy, but after a while I thought, what's the difference between this and art class? So what would you say to someone saying, what's the difference between music therapy and, say, a good karaoke session or recording my own song that I can do these days, you know, if I book a studio?
4: Yes, that would be more for leisure and also relaxation purposes in general, to have a feel-good feeling. But somehow in music therapy, we work towards certain goals, and we also find out, like, what do you want through the music to help you improve your life? It could be also just to improve emotional connection between you and others, or it could be also just to express yourself non-verbally, because some of our clients, they just don't want to keep talking about their issues. They just want to be able to play music and express themselves in a creative manner. So through the goals that they want to achieve, we will actually tailor an individual care plan together with our fellow 365 CPS colleagues, like the physiotherapists, the counselors and the dietitians. So we work together to create a care plan for them.
3: Wonderful. So cancer can bring up lots of emotions that are difficult to put
4: themselves in a creative manner. So through the goals that they want

0: you find that, oh, why did I just shed tears when I just heard this song, or have goosebumps? So it actually moves us in ways that sometimes we can't imagine.
1: Yeah, I like to use music in my sessions because I think music is a way of going beyond the conceptual. You're moving into the perceptual, perception. You know, people are just responding maybe from the old brains, a level very different from the level that we're used to being in the world. The world rewards rationality. The world rewards logical thinking. But if you come in for a session and music is used, it is a way to allow yourself to communicate from different aspects of mind, I think. What do you think?
0: Well, what you have just said is really very interesting. So I felt that, yes, music in many ways, it's also suitable for all age groups, ranging from infants, young children, to also the elderly as well. So sometimes throughout this cancer journey, like for those with early cancer detection, perhaps they receive some bad news that they have the cancer diagnosis. So it comes as a shock to them.
1: Yes.
0: The music actually working with them can help them to calm down and also work through the difficult emotions by just breathing with the music itself. So sometimes we don't do much. We may just listen to some music that they select. And given those options, we may just breathe together gently with the music. So it doesn't have to be actively just playing music together, even though they don't require any music skills at all. It seems very strange to be talking about this. Like, how can someone without music skills just play music? And yeah, but it's somehow it's just something that's so magical about music therapy.
1: Yeah.
0: And we just improvise and depending on the music that they like.
1: Well, I like that because it's also an avenue for people to touch their sense of creativity then. You
0: yes.
1: come in, you've never drummed before, but you give someone a drum and off they go. And, you know, they're creating a rhythm and a pattern. And it's that just that moment of touching your own creative spirit that's
0: right.
1: powerful. Yeah,
0: that's right.
1: Beautiful. And you mentioned breathing with the music, so people can just dance to the music. Do you use movement as well?
0: Yes, occasionally some of them enjoy dancing and we may just move freely to the music. Or some of them, they like drawing or journaling to the music.
1: How long is a music therapy session?
0: It's about 45 minutes to an hour.
1: 45 to an hour. Okay. Mm. And can you talk to us about the misconceptions of music therapy that you would like to maybe correct?
0: So sometimes people think by playing music in the hospital wards or say in 365 working with groups, they may mistake us as being entertainers. So it is also a lot of explaining to do day in, day out to people who may not have heard about music therapy before.
1: Yeah.
0: So I think over at 365 Cancer Prevention Society, they have created a lot of opportunities to actually showcase that how music therapy can enrich our lives, not just through the music itself, but through human connection by playing music together in groups, which is not really, say, like in a therapeutic setting. It could just be just jamming together and just singing and just playing instruments together. It's also an opportunity for creative expression, which we don't restrict that to just being in a therapy session.
1: Mm-mm.
0: We also want to create spaces that foster this musical growth within the individual. So how the music can touch them and help them also in various ways.
1: Well, let me take a step back. I introduce you as music therapist at 365 Cancer Prevention Society.
0: Mm.
1: What is 365 Cancer Prevention Society?
0: Right. So the society itself takes an active role in cancer screening, education and prevention, cancer

0: prevention as well. So there are many screenings available all through the year, and they are all free of charge. There are some criteria that apply, but in fact, for anyone, a caregiver and someone who has cancer, they can just join the society for free and access all the services that we have, like rehab, counseling, dietitian services, all for free, and music therapy is at no cost at all. So for
1: what a gift you've just given our listeners who have never heard of 365 Cancer Prevention Society. So cancer screenings, cancer support.
0: Yes, and also education, classes, just skills classes, like it could be crochet or just Zentangle classes. They are all run at our centres.
1: And a community as well of people around you who understand the different stages to the cancer experience. Mm-hmm. You might be a sufferer of cancer yourself. You could also be a caregiver. So this is a place to come to be part of a community that will really understand you.
0: That's right.
1: Oh, how wonderful. Can you walk us through maybe a case? You don't have to identify the person that has really, really stayed with you as one that demonstrates the power of music.
0: So I think it was a female client. She really loved singing, and she has always had this natural gift to be able to sing spontaneously. So when I came in touch with her, she was actually visually impaired, and somehow we could just come up with songs to sing together, and it always made her filled with joy. And despite her family background, she was able to use the music, I think, to overcome some of the setbacks in her life. And also in therapy, she was able to communicate better and also improve her sleep. That was also one of the main reasons that she came for therapy. So also working through grief in her family. So there were many of such goals that we were looking at, but somehow through time, she became a happier person, and she was able to overcome some of her personal issues by working it through the music.
1: Wonderful story. Mm. So part of her therapy was her getting in touch with singing.
0: Yes, that's right.
1: Allowing herself to sing in sessions.
0: She didn't feel up to joining a choir, and for her, she felt that being visually impaired, that affected her ability to be part of a group.
1: Speaking of groups, how might music therapy help caregivers?
0: For caregivers, they can actually come and just have moments of relaxation and de-stress with the music that they prefer, and we can use the music to say play a song together, to sing, or just by just listening to the music together and creating some playlists for them that perhaps they too can share with their loved ones.
1: Beautiful. And so somebody's listening and they think, you know, at home there's someone living with cancer. Maybe they can't move. They're not mobile. How might family members use music to help someone at home with cancer?
0: Right. So one way is just listening to the music that they enjoy listening to, the songs that actually help them to relax. Some of these can be part of a playlist, say from the moment you wake up, perhaps you like something energizing. So sometimes creating an energizing playlist will be helpful. It could be songs or instrumentals. And subsequently, towards the later part of the day, it might be something more relaxing, helping you to unwind towards the later part of the day. And so this could be slower paced music that is more steady beats to help you to relax or breathe slowly to the music together.
1: So enjoy the music. Let that person pick music that goes into a playlist.
0: Yes.
1: And then if you can enjoy it with them, that's nice too.
0: Yes, of course. I think there's a lot of connection that one can achieve through music without the use of language itself. Just being there for the person, listening to music together, it's so different from just listening to music on your own.
1: Yeah, yeah, definitely. Definitely. Any final words on music therapy, why you do it?
0: Oh, that's an interesting question. I get asked all the time. So to be honest, I was, when I was in my 20s, I was volunteering in a special needs school with autism, adolescents with autism. And somehow what I did, like doing, say, a group music session with them, didn't work because somehow they have their own way of communicating, these young folks with autism. Mm. So I found that, oh, is there a way that I can reach out to them better? And so I went to find out more about music therapy. So that was the reason why it appealed to me, because I felt that, oh, I was interested in young adults with autism and how I could actually help them.
1: And
0: the
1: so
0: music.
1: After your training, do you use music with adults with autism?
0: Yes, I did. Young adults.
1: Wow. And,
0: yeah.
1: So really you wanted to get better at using music with this community.
0: And yeah, it started with young adults with autism.
1: And it's helped adults
0: with autism? Yes, of course. It helps them to express themselves non-verbally, because they actually have difficulty also with verbal expression.
1: Yes.
0: So it helps them to calm down and communicate non-verbally through the music as well.
1: Well, thank you for coming by and reminding us of the power of music to move and to heal. It's such
0: thank
1: a joy
0: you.
1: To see you and to meet you and to learn about music therapy. I think you've shared some great ideas with our listeners. And Jermaine, before you go, is there a song that means something to you that you love?
0: Yes, I really love Fields of Gold by Sting. I think through the music and the lyrics, it somehow brings me back to another place in time, because my mother-in-law, she used to love this song, my late mother-in-law, and just listening to this song brings back very fond memories of her. And I really feel that through the music, I have reminisced some of my time with her when she was alive.
1: Yeah. Fields of Gold by Sting. I actually have that on my playlist. So thank you for sharing. We have time to play that out. Jermaine Yong, music therapist at 365 Cancer Prevention Society on Live Well with me, Michelle.
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3: These are your news headlines. I'm Shahzad Haq. Prime Minister Lawrence Wong has urged Singaporeans to reject prejudice against any community, saying such views must never be allowed to become normalised. He was responding to anti-Indian comments that surfaced online following the Nepal floods and discussions over SIA's investment in Air India. Mr. Wong says Singapore can have strong debates, but they should not be used to fuel prejudice or hostility towards foreigners. He says the country has held together by rejecting attempts to divide people along racial or religious lines. Senior Minister Lee Hsien Loong has also condemned the racist and hateful comments targeting Singapore's Indian community, calling them deeply troubling. He urged Singaporeans to reject hatred and to respond instead with compassion and solidarity, regardless of race, language or religion. SM Lee warned that race and religion will always be a fault line in society and urged leaders to speak up against attempts to stir up such animosities. Police, meanwhile, are looking into some of the racist and xenophobic comments, while the Ministry of Digital Development and Information is asking platforms to remove posts that breach guidelines. Oil prices climbed in early Asian trade this morning as tensions between the US and Iran raised fears of further disruption to energy supplies through the Strait of Hormuz. Brent crude rose as much as 0.8% to trade near $97 a barrel, while US crude was around $92. The move comes after the US struck three Iranian oil tankers over the weekend, and Tehran announced plans for a new restricted zone near the strait. Brent has now risen almost 60% this year as the conflict continues to disrupt shipping and energy markets. Ukrainian President Volodymyr Zelensky has warned the war with Russia looks likely to continue into winter, despite fresh talks with US envoys. A senior Ukrainian official said they had brought new, more effective proposals on ending the war, but there were no breakthroughs. Steve Witkoff and Jared Kushner met Mr. Zelensky in Kyiv after meeting with Russian President Vladimir Putin in Moscow. Mr. Zelensky repeated his call for a meeting between the two leaders to resolve territorial issues. He added that Ukraine hopes to reach agreements with its American partners, but is also counting on European support. And in local football, Ilhan Fundi made the perfect start to life with the Lion City Sailors, scoring twice as they beat Tampines Rovers 2-0 to win the Community Shield. The Lions forward netted both goals in the first half, carrying on his good form from the recent ASEAN Championship, where he scored four goals. It was Ilhan's first appearance in the Singapore Premier League since 2022, after spells in Belgium and Thailand. The win gives the Sailors the first piece of silverware ahead of the new SPL season, which kicks off on Friday.
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4: We're back to a new work week. 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
2: Traffic.

0: Just past 11:30, here's your latest traffic updates. I'm seeing a vehicle breakdown on PIE towards Tuas after Clementi. Another breakdown on AYE towards MCE before Tuas West Road. Roadworks on ECP towards Changi after Rochor Road, so do avoid lane 1. And roadworks on CTE as well towards SLE at Bradle Road exit. If you're out there, do drive safely.
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2: A traffic update from ICA. Heavy departure traffic at Woodlands Checkpoint due to tailback from Malaysia. Delays are expected and motorists are advised to check traffic conditions before embarking on their journey. Follow ICA Facebook for more updates.
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3: 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I'm Frankie Ho. A global shortage of fuel oil used by ships and power plants is looming, threatening to drive shipping and electricity costs higher. Energy research firm Energy Aspects says supply is likely to fall short of demand by 218,000 barrels a day in the third quarter. Wars in the Middle East and Ukraine have disrupted refineries and tanker traffic. At the same time, refiners are using more fuel oil to produce higher value products such as diesel and gasoline, further tightening supplies. Asia is expected to be hardest hit because of its reliance on Middle Eastern oil. In Singapore, the world's biggest ship refueling hub, prices for bunker fuel have already surged 76% since the Iran war began, far outpacing the rise in crude oil. Global oil markets are showing renewed signs of strain as traders and energy executives gather in Singapore for the Asia-Pacific Petroleum Conference. The event starts tomorrow and is the region's main annual oil industry gathering. More than 6 months into the US-Iran war, Brent crude is above $96 a barrel and threatening to breach $100 again. Fresh attacks on vessels in the Strait of Hormuz are hampering the recovery in oil flows, while global inventories are falling and diesel supplies remain extremely tight. Asia is especially vulnerable because of its reliance on imported Middle Eastern oil. Delegates will also be watching Chinese demand closely as they assess where oil prices and supplies are headed. China's latest housing reforms could deepen the financial squeeze on local governments already struggling with the property downturn. Goldman Sachs now expects local government revenue from land sales to plunge 30% this year. China is shifting away from a system where buyers pay for homes before they are built towards sales of completed properties. Under the new model, buyers put down only a small deposit and can walk away if developers fail to deliver on time. While that offers buyers greater protection, Goldman says it could further squeeze cash-strapped developers, reducing their ability to buy land and hurting local government revenues. Meanwhile, China is pumping billions of dollars into its biggest banks and insurers as Beijing seeks to support lending and shore up the financial system amid a slowing economy. At least 8 financial institutions are looking to raise a combined 360 billion yuan, that's about $54 billion. The Chinese government will provide more than 80% of this money. The capital injection comes as Chinese banks face record low lending margins, partly because Beijing has pushed them to provide cheaper credit. The move is intended to give banks greater capacity to lend, absorb potential losses, and support economic growth. Goldman Sachs is sticking to its highly bullish call on South Korean stocks, despite the KOSPI tumbling 27% from its June record. The investment bank is maintaining its target of 12,000 points for the KOSPI. That implies nearly 80% upside from current levels. Goldman's chief Asia-Pacific equity strategist Timothy Mo says investors are underestimating how long the AI-driven earnings boom for Korean memory chipmakers will last. He expects surging global data center investment to keep driving demand for memory chips made by Samsung Electronics and SK Hynix. Goldman expects KOSPI earnings to jump about 360% this year. Insolvent Australian property developer Butler Group has secured emergency funding to keep parts of its business running for another 2 weeks. The financing is reportedly worth about $4 million Aussie dollars. This will allow construction to continue on projects linked to five participating lenders. Work on other projects is being suspended, leaving more than 200 employees temporarily without work. Butler owes creditors about 3.4 billion Aussie dollars, and administrators are now seeking a broader rescue package. The collapse has rattled Australia's property and private credit markets. It's raising concerns about losses for banks and potentially making it harder for the government to meet its target of building 1.2 million new homes by mid-2029. That's your Business Half National News this hour. I'm Frankie Ho.
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4: Yes, indeed. The young woman in our studio definitely wants to rule the world. Welcome to Talk of the Town. And the question we are asking all of our listeners today is, do Singaporean athletes like the fabulous Shannon Tan have to leave Singapore to succeed on the global stage? And she is certainly succeeding on the global stage. As a golfer, she's just finished third at the PIF London Championship after a stunning final round 64. That came a week after she was tied sixth at the AIG Women's Open. And she's on the way to becoming one of the world's best golfers. A Singaporean is on her way to becoming one of the world's best golfers, and she's still only 22.
5: Yes, well done. And there are echoes of swimmer Joseph Schooling and kite foiler Max Mader as well. Like those elite athletes, Shannon's parents took her overseas to boost her sports development. She trained in Australia and then the U.S. to give the best coaching and competition. The move is clearly paying off. Shannon has become Singapore's first Olympic golfer. She's won multiple times on the Ladies European Tour and has topped the LET Order of Merit. But her success begs the question, do Singaporean athletes have to leave home to fulfill their dreams elsewhere? Well, joining us in the conversation to answer that question is the Singaporean professional golfer herself, Shannon Tan. Thank you so much for joining us on Let's Talk Singapore.
6: Yeah, thanks for having me.
4: It's wonderful. All right, let's give our listeners a broader context first. The PIF London Championship, you went into the final round, I think just behind the lead. You shot a 9-under 64, climbed all the way up to third, and you just finished before that six in the AIG Women's Open, which was your best result at a major so far. Fabulous. For non-golfing listeners, give us a sense of how big these achievements are on the golf circuit.
6: Well, I would say, yeah, the AIG Women's Open is, well, that's one of the five majors we have in women's golf, and I think to finish in the top 10 in a major is pretty good result. And yeah, to finish sixth and my best finish ever in a major, that's really quite special to me. And yeah, the PIF London, I shot 64 as a par 73, so that's actually 9-under. Wow. So that's my best score in professional golf so far, 9-under. So Yeah, I mean, and into the final round as well. I mean, I knew I was 12 shots back going to the final round, and I was like, I need to do something just to give it a chance. And yeah, just gave it my all that final round, and 9-under on National Day as well in Singapore.
4: Oh, so, wow, National Day. Wow, that's extraordinary. 9, so. I mean, again, for our listeners who are maybe not golf fans, that is a world-class score, Shannon, on a world-class stage. How did you feel?
6: Definitely really proud of myself, I guess, and also like just, I mean, to fly the Singapore flag on the international stage, and it was even more special to have shot that score on National Day, and had a lot of people telling me like how they were watching the NDP a few hours before they were watching me play the golf. So,
5: but wow.
6: Yeah, definitely, it's always an honour to fly the national flag on the international stage and on these big stages.
5: Yeah. Yes, very nice, Raushan. Playing home now.
4: Getting goosebumps.
5: But that's wonderful, Shannon. And I believe you only turned professional 2 years ago. Is that right?
6: January 2024.
5: Okay.
6: So about 2.5 years.
5: Yeah. And had 4 wins already on the tour. Has a Singaporean golfer ever done this before?
6: I mean, well, we all know like Madan Mamat has sort of done really well. And I've known him since I was a kid. And he's always been really inspirational to me. I see him at Warren Country Club sometimes. He just like come and talk to me and stuff. And yeah, I guess he was someone that I've like seen firsthand. He's really hardworking. And I think I've learned a lot from that, just from seeing how he practiced, and yeah, he was always just grinding. So, but yeah, I mean, currently top 100 in the world as well, so I think that's...
4: Where are you ranked in the world right now?
6: 59,
4: and,
6: I think.
4: And no Singaporean golfer, I believe, male or female, has ever cracked the top 100 before. Is that correct?
6: I think so, yeah.
4: So you've made history, Shannon. You're the first ever Singaporean golfer to reach the top 100. You're almost in the top 50. I'm sure that's only a matter of time. You're only 22. How do you feel about your achievement so quickly?
6: Well, I think, yeah, I mean, when I think of it in a whole, like looking at it as a whole, I think it's definitely been good progress over the past 2.5 years as a professional. But at the same time, I'm like, I feel like I could do so much more of my game as well. There's so many more areas where I can improve on. But at the same time, it's like you just sort of have to pick out the little things and you just keep working on that. And I guess for golf, you know you can never be perfect. And I think Tiger Woods always said that he was like world number one dominated golf. And even he said he didn't think his game was perfect. So, I mean, there's still so much more I can do with my game. And it's just always going to take time to just work on little things in golf, yeah.
4: Shannon, we must talk about your backstory. Backswing, see what I did there? So, talk about your backstory, right? How did you get into golfing? When did we realise you were a child prodigy? Tell us your story.
6: Yeah, so I was 5 years old when I first picked up a club, and my dad played golf socially, so he brought me into the game, just brought me to the range. And I think as a kid, I just really loved hitting balls. I just found it quite satisfying, just the contact of the club face and the ball and the sound of it and just seeing it fly. So that's what I fell in love with at the start. I think in terms of like my results as a kid, I was kind of a late bloomer. Like I was quite small, skinny, short, tiny, so didn't really hit it that far when I was a junior. But I think got to about 14 years old where I was like, okay, I need to do something about that. I need to gain some weight, gain some muscle. And I guess for golf, it's like if you have more muscle mass, you can put more mass into the ball, it goes further. So that was something I sort of knew I needed to do when I was like 13, 14 years old. I was like, I'm going to try my best to just put on some muscle mass. And took a while, but in the end, still, I guess, got it and gained distance from there. So
4: I'm fascinated by this because elite athletes are always humble. What you just said is a story that's replicated all over the world amongst millions of kids. I liked hitting balls, then I got a bit tougher and a bit stronger, but they don't end up becoming a top 50 golf player in the world. So what was it about your game? What was it that someone noticed that said, this kid is not just hitting balls, there's something different here? Was it your short game? Was it your driving, hand-eye coordination? What was it that was special?
6: I think I've always been known to be a good ball striker. Like, I hit it pretty straight, I think. Even now, ball striking's what I'm good at in terms of the part of my game. Just, I think I've led fairways and greens statistics last year on the LET, and then this year, I think I'm leading fairways, but probably second for greens and reg. So
4: for the whole tour?
6: Yeah.
4: So you're driving better on fairways than anybody else in the women's game in the world?
6: Yeah. I think you've got to fact check this, but I think I'm like 84% for fairways and probably 81% for greens and reg. But yeah, I think I'm a ball striker, and I just keep the ball in play, and I'm pretty good at keeping the ball in play.
4: Fantastic.
5: I have to say, you sound very casual about it. And you did mention that you were a late bloomer, which is hard to believe because you're only 22. At what age did you and your family start thinking, hang on, this could actually become a career and I could actually compete internationally with my skills?
6: Probably about 13, 14 as well. Like, we moved to Australia when I was 14 years old.
5: Okay.
6: So probably around that age. And I think my parents and I knew that I had to sort of just give myself a chance and go to Australia.
5: Mm.
6: My coach was there, so that was good. And then just sort of just getting more experience and exposure with competition.
4: Mm. Let's talk about your parents, because whether it's Joseph Schooling, Max Mader, Danielle Tan, the footballer who's now playing in Japan, the parents are often the unsung heroes. Tell us about that conversation you had with your parents where they decided to move to a different country. It's an extraordinary sacrifice for parents to make.
6: Yeah, definitely a big sacrifice. And I think to move away from home, that's, I think, the biggest hurdle that we all had to overcome. But I think at the same time, we're like just looking long term. Like, we knew we had to give it a chance. And I guess, like, yeah, just looking long term, like looking at the big result instead of just what's right ahead of you.
4: Why though? What did you think was missing in Singapore that you had in Australia?
6: So I think, well, one thing was my coach was there. Second thing, I think it's quite hard to juggle school and golf at the same time. I mean, yeah, we've got a great education system here and it's really good, but I think to juggle both is really hard. Like, I think I get a lot more time and freedom, and like, if I were to take time off school to play in tournaments and stuff, they were quite flexible in Australia, so that worked out pretty well. And I think competition, just the depth of competition there, is quite strong as well.
5: Okay, I want to give some shout outs to our listeners. David coming in with a great comment for you. He says, thank you for making us proud in the golf circuit. Nothing is impossible if you put your heart into it. And then he also says, children follow what adults, especially what their parents do. And I do want to talk a bit more about this kind of environment you were put in. I'm sure you were aware, even as a teenager, that, you know, wow, your parents, you guys moved to Australia and you trained in Australia. That was a big sacrifice on your parents' part. Did that ever create pressure for you? Did you ever think, oh, they've given up so much for me to pursue this, I have to make this work? And what is it like dealing with that kind of pressure at such a young age of 14, 15?
6: I wouldn't really say it's pressure. I would think it's more motivation. It's like they've done so much, and then like I just try and do my best on my part as well. I know they've done their best on their part. So I just kind of saw it as motivation and just sort of push me to work harder, push me to try and do my best and just try and achieve more. So I wouldn't really say it's pressure, but it's just, it's kind of like teamwork. Like, you know, they're doing their part. I know I should do my part. As long as I do my best, then there's nothing else I could really ask for.
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1: Alright folks, the Met Service is expecting partly cloudy weather for today. We've got temperatures ranging highs of 35 degrees Celsius and locals of 27 degrees Celsius.
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0: Traffic.

0: Okay, here's your latest traffic updates. I'm seeing roadworks on PIE towards Changi after Lornie Road, so do avoid lane 1. An incident on PIE towards Changi after Pasir Laba. We've got a vehicle breakdown as well on PIE towards Tuas after Clementi. And that same vehicle breakdown on AYE towards MCE before Tuas West Road. If you're out and about, do drive safely.
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2: A traffic update from ICA. Heavy departure traffic at Woodlands Checkpoint due to tailback from Malaysia. Delays are expected and motorists are advised to check traffic conditions before embarking on their journey. Follow ICA Facebook for more updates.
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3: There's something many of us haven't maybe thought through when it comes to our retirement, because we have a wonderful retirement scheme, CPF, which helps us, you know, plan for our long-term retirement by saving from what we earn every month. But two recent stories in the news, I think, made me sit up because they offer very different pictures of what assisted living in Singapore can look like. So say you reach, you know, your golden years and you realize you can no longer live completely independently. You need help, but you don't have the help in your family structure around you. So what do you do? At the one end, you have Singapore's first private assisted living development recently announced. Packages start at around $8,000 a month. They go up to $13,000. So what's that like living there? Think floor to ceiling windows, private lift access, housekeeping, meals, fitness facilities, hydrotherapy pool, an on-site medical and rehab center, and even traditional Chinese medicine services. Sounds swishy, but remember the price tag starts from $8,000. There'll also be smart systems for fall detection. Now, on the other end, you have community care apartments. If affordability is what you're looking at, then you're looking at this end, right? Smaller, senior-friendly HDB flats that are allowed, that are designed to allow people to continue living independently with communal spaces, a compulsory basic service package that provides things like 24-hour emergency monitoring, basic health checks, and social activities. So you feel like you're not alone. You know, there's a community around you. There's housekeeping, laundries provided, meals, additional caregiving. They can all be added separately. But what's interesting is that demand for these public apartments has weakened. The first project was heavily oversubscribed, while the most recent projects, three of them, were undersubscribed. So we're talking to my guest today, Elijah Lee, Senior Financial Services Manager from Phillip Securities, who I know has planned for his retirement. Elijah, were you planning for retirement from age 20 or so?
4: Okay, I think there were, I guess, the framework of the plan, like how much I was trying to aim for.
3: I bet you were. The rest of us were squandering our cash in 20s. I bet you were very mindful. So you're just the person for us to speak to. Good morning. How are you?
4: I'm good.
3: All right.
4: You were asking, was I planning? I was.
3: You were, right?
4: I guess maybe it was more of a number in my mind rather than how I like to retire, because these kind of things, they evolve over time. Mm. But I knew I had some kind of target number, and I think I spoke about this before. Maybe you remember 5 by 50.
3: Can we explain to the listener what that is?
4: Yes. Okay. So my 5 by 50 goal was to basically create my own investment portfolio, multi-asset investment portfolio, to comfortably provide me $5,000 a month by the time I was 50, mm-hmm. So that I could at least know that, you know, I had a backup plan over and above CPF. And of course, I'm not ignoring my CPF. I'm already at full retirement sum, FRS. But, you know, this is just to supplement it. And then together, add it together, it will give me options. But I guess having all that cash flow is about options that at least my family can choose if they needed to make decisions for me. I don't want them to be too strapped by the finances, you know.
3: So you're five by 5,000. What a great portfolio on top of your CPF. So I'm guessing if you wanted to, you could afford this luxury elder care apartments at Singapore's first private assisted living project. A lot of people talking about it. What do you think?
4: I think I could, but if they hold the price at 8,000 until I retire. they just launched it. It's 8,000. I was reading about it, and I think, you know, if I have ERS in CPF plus, if I hit my 5x50 goal, then 8,000 a month is doable. But of course, I guess things will change between now and when I truly retire, which is probably a couple of decades from now.
3: You've done really well with the schemes, but do you think that there is a sort of a gap between the schemes that are available and the kind of retirement Singaporeans want? Because on the one hand, you see, hey, lots of Singaporeans are actually meeting that targets that you're talking about with their CPF. You know, about 73% of members who turned 55 last year did have the required sum, and that's up from 70% a year earlier. But we're also seeing sort of demand for public assisted living facilities going down. So I guess it's about, you know, do you think in your experience with your clients that we have saved enough given our schemes that are available, the publicly available schemes, for the kind of retirement that we want?
4: I think there are probably two groups here we're talking about. There is this group, like you mentioned, that have hit the FRS. And I got a feeling that a lot of them do know how the CPF system works in a way such that they can maximize what they can get from it. Do have a lot of clients, they do their SA top out and such, so it's not surprising that they will actually hit their FRS.
3: FRS, full retirement sum. Okay.
4: Retirement sum, yeah. So there are people who would be very well aware of how CPF works, and they can see the value in hitting the full retirement sum. They do that. And then there are still people who may not be so aware, I'll put it this way, but I guess that proportion is coming down. Like, for example, if you talk to like my parents, they would really, maybe not them, but their parents will probably be like a little skeptical about the CPF scheme, you know. And so it's this government take my money away and lock it up feeling. And those are the people who will not have that much, and they probably, you know, won't have that much, and that's where the gap is. But of course, I think that proportion of people who think this way is probably coming down, which is good.
3: So what I'm hearing you say is, we're aiming that way, right? Most of us are maximizing the CPF for our retirement.
4: Yes.
3: That should be the basic consideration.
4: Like the baseline, yeah. That should be the very basic consideration.
3: Okay. So when you look at the options for assisted living though, Elijah, what are your general thoughts?
4: I think we are seeing two ends of the spectrum here. One is that 8,000 a month, the one that just launched.
3: Yeah.
4: That's really targeting at a very certain niche market, I guess. I don't blame that. I think costs are very high, honestly. And then you got the other one, which is the community care apartments. And that is run by, I think, a MOH subsidiary, if I remember reading correctly. Right. So that one will have subsidized costs and things like that. But in between the middle ground, I think there's probably this gap here. I'm not sure what can come in to fill this gap. Right. So honestly, I wish there'd be like three tiers. One would be the one that you can think of.
3: Hang out. Hydrotherapy. Oh, okay. You're on that end.
4: Then, the low end, and then you got the high end, right? Which I'm sure there are people who are wealthy enough to be able to afford the 8,000 a month. And then you got the in between, the middle ground, which is, I think, kind of lacking. Although, what can come in to fill the gap? I honestly have no idea at this point in time, but maybe a mixture of private run and government subsidized. It's kind of like, you know, you have HDB flats, and then you have ECs, which are kind of like subsidized, and then you have the private condos, you know. So, kind of like you got something for mass market, something for the middle ground, aspirational, and then you got the high net worth segment. Yeah.
3: Okay. Yeah. But what does that mean for us and our money? How do we plan for the sort of retirement options that are available now?
4: So I guess at the very minimum, if you are going to want to at least have an option to go for assisted living costs at the community care apartments, then you still need to make sure that you got a baseline of income to support the costs. As I understand, I was reading the article, and there is a monthly fee attached to this. That's the fee that's going to come down. Although I felt like there might be some households where, because I was reading the article, and it felt like a lot of seniors staying in these community care apartments, their children were paying the fees. I remember that they interviewed this 76-year-old lady or something, and then it was actually her son paying the fee. And then you think about this son, potentially he might have kids of his own. Yeah, I guess you can see why they really call it the sandwich generation. So if we want to make sure that we are in control of our destiny, so to speak, we got to make sure that we need to have at least that basic stream of income coming in. If need be, we'll use that to pay for the monthly fee of the community care partners. So going back to CPF Life, which is that basic income that everyone must really aim for, if you can at least get to full retirement sum, then I feel like even the subsidies that are available at the community care apartment level, you should be able to comfortably afford that fee and still have your, you know, leftover for your monthly expenses in retirement. Yeah.
3: I was reading about the community care apartments, you know, wondering why we're seeing demand fall. So Bukit Batok was 4.2 times oversubscribed. This is the affordable end of allowing seniors to live independently while having care and support close at hand. So first project, 4.2 times oversubscribed. And then the next one at Queenstown, 1.6 times oversubscribed. And the next couple of projects were undersubscribed, right? The latest one at Sengkang, yes. Application rate of 0.7%. So authorities are trying to figure out, okay, let's lower the eligibility age from 65 to 55, cut those basic service package fees. I mean, if you think about it, at 65, do you really want to move house? No, right? I mean, I don't know about you, but
4: my aunt is moving house.
3: How old is she?
4: She is 67. She just turned 67 earlier this month. Okay. She's still working. Mm. Yeah, but she basically got a two-room flexi BTO in Tengah, and she's going to move house at the ripe old age of 67. She's getting a key like in October or something. So she might be an exception. Like I say, at 65, who really wants to move house? You probably want to move into like your final dwelling by the time you're 60 or something like that, and that'll be like your forever home, right? Mm-hmm. So lowering the age may help, you know, kind of like you don't jump into retirement, right? So normally there is like a pre-retirement phase as you slowly, you know, mentally prepare yourself to step down your work commitments and retire. So same thing, like as you are planning this, right, I guess this kind of moving to a community care apartment is also part of that. Like if you so desire, you don't just jump in at age 65 when you might be not so, let's just say, able, you know, moving because it's a big thing. Mm-hmm. And so if you like plan all these things, you reach your mid-55s, you have an idea of your CPF life payout, you got some money for your OA, and then you decide for yourself like, hey, okay, maybe I should move into this community care apartment. And at least, you know, if I'm better at 55, I'll probably be moving in by, say, I don't know, just before I'm 60. And then I have some time to settle down and then wind down and write down my job commitments and then retire. So it's kind of like a phase thing. So you don't jump into it. So I think lowering the eligibility age might help so that people have time to make their plans and all that. And then, you know, they move in, settle down a bit, a couple of years, and then they retire. So I think that actually might help increase the take-up rate. Hopefully, at least.
3: So that brings us back. Two visions of aging in Singapore right now. On the one hand, community care apartments struggling for demand. On the other hand, you have private assisted living development. I'm sure many people think, oh, this is great. You know, the chefs, in-house dietitians, a central kitchen, a hydrotherapy pool. Sounds wonderful. But what are you living in? 330 square feet at $8,000 a month?
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0: Just past 11:30, here's your latest traffic updates. I'm seeing a vehicle breakdown on PIE towards Tuas after Clementi. Another breakdown on AYE towards MCE before Tuas West Road. Roadworks on ECP towards Changi after Rochor Road, so do avoid lane 1. And roadworks on CTE as well towards SLE at Brattle Road exit. If you're out there, do drive safely.
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1: 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I'm Frankie Ho. A Bitcoin-linked blockchain used by several major crypto exchanges has been hit by a $320 million hack. Liquid Network says about 4,000 Bitcoin was stolen. That represents about 95% of the cryptocurrency held in one of Liquid Network's key wallets. The network, which is designed to make Bitcoin transactions faster and cheaper, has suspended new transactions while it investigates. Liquid Network says the perpetrators appear to be so-called white hat hackers who typically exploit security flaws before returning stolen funds, often in exchange for a fee. Malaysia's bond market attracted record foreign inflows in August, as investors bet the country will be a major beneficiary of the AI boom. Foreign investors poured $3.9 billion into Malaysian government and corporate bonds, the highest monthly inflow since records began in 2016. Malaysia has emerged as Southeast Asia's leading data center hub, attracting billions of dollars in investment from global tech companies such as Oracle and Amazon. The bond inflows are also supporting the ringgit, making it one of Asia's best performing currencies. Goldman Sachs says oil could surge to $120 a barrel if attacks on shipping in the Middle East intensify. Brent crude is now around $97, with the US-Iran conflict continuing to disrupt traffic through the Strait of Hormuz. But Goldman says prices could fall to $80 if regional oil exports return to normal. The bank sees even greater risks for natural gas and refined fuels such as diesel, where supply disruptions are more severe and prices could rise further. Taiwan is leveraging its dominance in advanced chips to deepen ties with the US and other partners. At the Semicon Taiwan Trade Show, President Lai Ching-te pitched the island as a democratic and reliable supplier for the global AI boom. Taiwanese chipmakers are also expanding overseas amid US pressure to shift more production there. TSMC is investing $265 billion in Arizona. Other Taiwanese firms are planning another $20 billion in US investment. Taiwan is also seeking closer semiconductor ties with Europe. Marco Polo Marine has signed a definitive agreement to list its shipyard business through a reverse takeover of Catalyst-listed Fuji Offset Plates Manufacturing. Fuji Offset Plates will issue new shares to Marco Polo Marine in exchange for the shipyard business, valued at up to $139 million. Marco Polo Marine says the move unlocks hidden value. Much of the shipyard's revenue is derived from internal work done for Marco Polo Marine. This revenue is currently excluded from the group's consolidated results. A separate listing would let it report that revenue in full. The shipyard posted a net profit of $10.6 million over the first 9 months of this year. Marco Polo Marine will control about 74% of the final listed entity. Drug maker IX Biopharma has cleared a major regulatory hurdle in the US for its Wayfarmin pain treatment. The US government has opened an emergency use pathway for drugs treating moderate to severe acute pain in military casualties. That means Wayfarmin can now be considered by the US Food and Drug Administration for emergency use authorization. If approved, Wayfarmin could be deployed to US military personnel before receiving full FDA approval. Singapore-listed IX Biopharma received a $41 million government award in February to develop Wayfarmin. It aims to complete its emergency use application by the fourth quarter. And that's your business and financial news. I'm Frankie Ho.
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2: Meet one of Singapore's brightest young voices, Hima Izzati, singer-songwriter, has already performed at the National Day Parade, released her debut EP, collaborated with some of Singapore's brightest artists, all at just 19 years old. She spent half her life running a free music program for kids from underprivileged backgrounds. It is a pleasure to welcome Hima Izzati to the studio, a fresh graduate from LaSalle College of the Arts, University of Arts in Singapore, with a diploma in music. Welcome.
3: Hi, everyone. Hello.
2: We've already been having a little bit of a chat with you, Hima, and our friends on TikTok Live. But take us through. Okay, so tell us about where you are right now in your educational journey. You just graduated from LaSalle. What are you doing? Because you're doing more education.
3: Yes, I am. So I graduated, just a month ago, from LaSalle with my diploma in music.
2: Congratulations.
3: And less than a week after that, I started my university in LaSalle in electronic music. So that's where I'm at now. But in terms of my career, I'm just hoping to embark on more projects, as a independent artist, hopefully work on my next EP or maybe album at some point, and, continue on my journey of making music more accessible to all.
2: Do you have, are you a songwriter as well?
3: I am a songwriter. I write all of my songs.
2: So do you have enough for an album?
3: Well, that's the question, right? Well, that's the question. Well, I can get that.
2: That is the question. That's why I'm asking.
3: I'll get there, I'm sure.
2: Yeah. Okay. So you're doing electronic music now.
3: Mm-hmm.
2: How is that different how different is the focus than what you've been doing up until
3: now? Very
2: that?
3: Different. It's a huge jump. What I was studying before this was contemporary performance. So I studied a lot of, pop vocalists, rock vocalists, all that stuff. And my focus was largely on being a singer and how to really hone in on my craft as a vocalist. But now in electronic music, I'm really entering this different realm. The vocabulary of music is completely different because it's more on sound, frequencies, a lot of science, actually. A lot of, which I wanted to explore because I think that it aligns a lot more into what we're seeing the world change into music-wise. And I also think that it will allow me to expand my vocabulary as a musician so that I have all these different parts of music to put into my own craft to better tell my stories.
2: Okay. When you think about powering those stories, what are the stories that you're telling people?
3: Generally, it's about my lived experiences. As a teenager, growing up in Singapore and now entering my 20s,
2: What has that life been like for you? You come from a family of musically inclined people that support music.
3: Mm-hmm.
2: What has it been like?
3: I think that I struggled a lot in my teenage life with my mental health, and music was my main outlet, and till today it is my main outlet of expression and being able to process those feelings. And, growing up in a family where I was able to learn music and have this incredible privilege, this very transformative experience from a very young age, it's very quick for me to realize that, a lot of people do not actually have this outlet. And a lot of my stories that I want to tell is so that I give other people the strength to tell their own stories through music or through whatever way they want to. Yeah.
2: Yeah. I think it's a common thing that, that music has this kind of healing power or therapeutic
3: 100%.
2: Power for a lot of folks. So I think that's really interesting. Is that going to be a focus as you go forward with electronic music as well? Thinking about it, will that be in the back of your mind?
3: Always. I think that for me, that is what grounds me in music, is that to me it is what connects people, is that it has the power to heal everyone in different ways, but in the same way at the same time. Like, it all reaches that part in our heart or in our souls
2: that
3: it needs to. Yeah, the core.
2: Yeah. We'll talk a little bit more about that in a minute. You grew up around music, you got the formal education that you've just completed. Now you're doing more education. When you look at how the people around you are studying, and when you look at the music scene in Singapore, what are you seeing? Like, what are you seeing? You know, people are studying, people are doing it, people are already professionals, people are trying to break out into the global scene. Mm-hmm. We've got all, you know, from classical and jazz, mm-hmm. all the way up through new music. Like, how do you talk to people that don't know the Singapore music scene? Mm. What are you seeing?
3: Wow, it's honestly hard to make sense of it all because it's so many things going on at the same time. But I would say that to people that are interested in looking in and, you know, maybe taking a step into like maybe supporting, even just supporting, is that there are so many ground up initiatives that we are seeing happen because, you know, the reality is that right now there isn't a lot of infrastructure built for the musicians in Singapore to, you know, platform ourselves or stages that we can perform our original music. Mm. But we see a lot of musicians creating those spaces. We see people, we see things like Sela Studios or PK Studios, all these record labels, new record labels in Singapore, or like production houses that create spaces for jams or, you know, new shows that people can go to. At the end of the day, I would say that those are the places that we see people from all different genres and styles come and support each other. I would say that's the that's where to start. It's always finding people that you want to go with and meet more people. And that's always the most beautiful way to experience and enjoy music.
2: Yeah, I just saw the Tanglin Shopping Center that's being rebuilt now has just announced they're going to have a 1,000 seat auditorium in there to kind of focus on these smaller, more intimate gatherings. Also in Somerset, right across from the National Arts Council, the Red Bus, they're building a new building there, and they're going to have a 3,000-seat auditorium there.
3: That's incredible.
2: Right diagonal from Scape, right? And, you know, obviously we've got 10,000, 15,000, 55,000-seat, you know, at the National Stadium. So people are looking, I think, to try to encourage, you know, more of like the Capitol Theater size venues and things like that. That to me seems really important, and it seems missing in Singapore because you've got small bars that might hold 50 or 100 people, and then you've got a 10,000, you know, maybe 5,000 if you're going out to whatchamacallit, the Star Theater, right? Mm-hmm. But even that's untouchable for many young artists.
3: Definitely.
2: Right? I'll tell you what, I've been to a number of concerts with established artists, and they're not even filling 5,000 seats in Singapore as well, right? So, you know, thinking about that and places to play, options that aren't expensive for young performers like yourself, are we doing enough there? Do we need to do more?
3: I'm going to go out there and say we definitely need to be doing more. Yeah. I think that's a lot more that can be done.
2: Yeah.
3: But the truth is that we are, that it's working. Whether or not people are feeling it yet, I think that the younger musicians, we are really, really trying. And there are a lot of spaces that are starting to open up. And we are starting to build that infrastructure for ourselves. I say we, but honestly, it's the people a generation above me that are really carrying it for me.
2: Well, you know, they've got the purse strings, right, at this point. So they're making, they're doing all that.
3: Yeah, but I think what it is that within Singapore, we don't see enough audiences that are truly there to listen to other Singaporeans sing about their experiences. We don't really have enough consumers that are really willing to just be like, yeah, I'm going to support some local today and spend some money. I'm going to spend some $20 and go watch a local gig and watch this young band sing their own songs. I think we're not there yet. And I really hope that as Singaporeans, we are more willing to support each other. I think we need to get there for there to be a place where younger Singaporeans can sell out a 5,000-seater.
2: We, you know, this show has been on the air for 7 years now, and my former co-host Neil Humphreys and I have been talking about this exact issue for 7 years, supporting local art.
3: Yeah.
2: So whether it's theater, whether it's music, whether, you know, whatever kind of expression is happening, we all need to get out and make sure that our money is going to support any of the local artists that are here. I think it's getting better. I think there are, believe it or not, you know, you haven't been on the scene quite as long, but we have definitely seen more people going to more things. Now, is it still a very economically you know, challenging environment? Absolutely. And not everybody makes it, quite honestly. But not everybody makes it everywhere.
3: Mm-hmm.
2: New York or the West End of London or wherever, right? People, you know, for a lot of reasons don't do it. So I do think, though, that it is important that we all get out there and support young groups, whether it's a 50-seat bar that you're sitting in or club, or whether, you know, it's 5,000.
3: And I think the truth is that for those of you who are willing to catch us, we will surprise you. Like, the truth is that the local scene in Singapore, they have so much passion and so much stories to tell. And I can promise that if you show up enough, there will be so many bands or so many local acts or so many plays that will that you will just completely fall in love with.
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0: Weather.
1: To expect fair weather conditions throughout the afternoon, with temperatures sitting a high of 35 degrees Celsius and a low cool of 27 degrees Celsius.
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0: Traffic.
1: There's an accident on Jalan Buro towards City after Pioneer Road, so do avoid Lane 1. And I'm also seeing heavy traffic on the BKE towards Woodlands at Woodlands Checkpoint Exit.
0: If you see anything on the roads that we might have missed, send us a WhatsApp message at 8855-0893. But only when you're safely parked.

0: Take a step back and reset with Lin Lee. A clear look at the stories shaping Singapore and the world, from current affairs to business and industry, through sharp conversations and fresh perspectives. Understand what's driving change. 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Clarity for the rest of your day.
1: Hello, hello, hello, and very happy Monday to you. Welcome to the start of a brand new work week. I'm Lin Lee. How was your weekend? Did you manage to rest and reset? Or perhaps spend some time planning your next holiday? Now, if travel is on your mind, here's something else to budget for. Tickets bought from next month for flights departing Singapore from January onwards will carry a new sustainable aviation fuel levy. It could be as little as $1 or as much as $41.60, depending on where and how you fly. The money will help make aviation greener, but should travellers be the ones footing the bill? We'll be discussing that on Viewpoint later at around 3 p.m. with Associate Professor Zhang Wei-Na from the National University of Singapore, who is also Deputy Director of the Sustainable and Green Finance Institute at NUS. Well, we're doing things a little differently today because Professor Zhang can only join us later this afternoon. But coming up on Reset in the 2 o'clock hour, it's AI and Me. And today we'll look at how artificial intelligence is changing the way we buy and use insurance. From recommending cover to assessing claims, what is AI actually deciding? And where does human judgment still matter? I'll be speaking with Raunak Mehta, co-founder and CEO of Igloo, a Singapore-based insurance technology company. But first, if you have a home loan or if you're thinking about taking one, you may have been hoping that interest rates would continue to fall. That now looks far less certain. Oil prices have risen further, while stronger U.S. jobs figures have added to expectations that the Federal Reserve could raise rates again. Can borrowers in Singapore still expect interest rates to keep falling? We'll hear from Vishnu Varathan, head of macro strategy at Mizuho Bank. Plenty to get into over the next 3 hours. I'm Lin Lee, and this is Reset on Money FM 89.3.
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1: Welcome. Now, if you have a home loan or thinking about taking one, you've probably been watching interest rates come down and hoping there's more relief ahead. But that path suddenly looks less certain, I would say. Oil prices have surged again as tensions between the U.S. and Iran intensify. Government bond yields have also risen, with investors worried that higher energy prices could push inflation back up and keep interest rates higher for longer. The question for borrowers here is, can we still expect interest rates to keep falling? And joining me in the studio is Vishnu Varathan, Head of Economics and Strategy at Mizuho Bank. Vishnu, welcome to the studio.
2: Thank you for having me, Lynn. Pleasure to be here.
1: All right, Vishnu, it wasn't that long ago that people were talking about interest rates continuing to come down. What has changed?
2: Well, I think two factors, and I think you alluded to some of them. One is rising oil prices, and the context of it is rather heightened geopolitical uncertainties that can linger for much longer than we anticipate. The other also seems to be, to some extent, the wider ecosystem of the investment world, where equities performing exceptionally well against the backdrop of AI and so on and so forth is inevitably channeling a lot more money to equities,
1: right,
2: which means bonds become cheaper.
1: Right.
2: That drives interest rates up there. And so we get two aspects of it. Central banks hiking interest rates, very short-term rates, to fight against inflation. And at the long end, our longer-term borrowing costs getting even more expensive, disproportionately so compared to our recent memory of the corresponding borrowing rates versus where central bank rates are.
1: Right, right. So because oil may be the immediate trigger, although governments were already borrowing heavily, right? Is this really one story about the Middle East or several different risks arriving at the same time?
2: I think you put it very nicely. It is really a conspiracy of risks, if we must. Middle East is a very critical and proximate component whereby the impact of Middle East has been fairly acute very difficult to remove from the headlines. And so we see that proximate impact of that. But the lingering question for anyone is, even if there was some sort of fade in the Middle East risks and oil shipments were to resume, does that mean interest rates will dramatically fall or not? And I'll use the term you used earlier, that path is also uncertain.
1: Yes, let's make that connection clearer for our listeners. Oil becomes more expensive. We understand why petrol, electricity or airfares might cost more. But how does that eventually affect interest rates and what we pay on a loan?
2: Sure. So I think as all these things get more expensive, the immediate impact we see and what we experience is inflation. Inflation typically would require central banks to start raising interest rates so as to bring down inflation and inflation expectations. So the act of central banks raising interest rates typically would lead to us also being subject to higher interest rates. And that usually transfers as borrowing costs for us. And more often than not, borrowing costs tend to rise faster with respect to central banks hiking rates. So that pretty much, you know, spells out what happens. Another way, maybe a helpful way to think about it, is when the cost of all these goods are rising, there's a lot more money required to get the same amount of goods.
1: Right.
2: So money becomes more scarce. And if money is scarce, then the price of money is high. And that is interest rates as we experience it.
1: Okay. And that, I suppose, it relies on temporary, and central banks have been caught up by that word before. What would give us an idea, what would give us an indication that this has become a more lasting inflation problem?
2: That's a really good question. So you're right. I think central bankers still have nightmares about the term transitory, and so the ability to ignore sudden flashes of inflation. Whether or not it becomes more entrenched, it's very difficult to predetermine from where we sit. I think some clues that central bankers can use is whether or not these price increments we see will have a very long-lasting impact, meaning does it shift the way countries are able to acquire goods? Does it structurally shift the supply of goods? And one reason why this time you do see interest rates going up is because there's some expectation that even if some of the risks from Iran turn out to be temporary and oil prices subside, the imagined demand for goods from the AI build-out, the AI capex build-out, so things like your computer chips and a much wider ecosystem including energy, your copper wires, so very upstream commodities, these things could become more expensive and enduringly so.
1: Right.
2: And so that could lead to more entrenched inflation. And I think that's what central bankers are worried about because, as we suggested earlier, it's really juxtapositions of various risks.
1: That's right.
2: It's very difficult to isolate anyone.
1: Vishnu, markets have gone from discussing how quickly rates might fall to debating whether the US Federal Reserve could raise them again. That's quite a reversal. Has the economic outlook really changed that dramatically, or has the market simply changed its mood?
2: That's a fair point. I'm not sure we can isolate one from the other. People would argue the markets are endogenous to the economy. They're part of it. The way I would look at it is that flip that you're talking about happened very distinctly at Iran. And hence the temptation to say this is a Middle East conflict-driven inflation and the knock-on impact on expectations of whether rates will rise or fall by the actions of central banks or otherwise. Whereas, you know, more creeping factors that have been mounting, perhaps with increasing speed as well, and these as well contribute to inflation. And that flip in expectations right now is in a place where there's a lot more uncertainty about it for two reasons. One is what we discussed. We don't know how entrenched this would be. So we don't know to what extent rates need to rise, how long it needs to remain as high. The second reason is one of the most influential central banks in the world, which would inevitably have an impact on other central banks, Federal Reserve in the US, they want to do a major overhaul on monetary policy. They've formed five boards. But the short version is that whole exercise is to determine how the central bank should respond to economic conditions such as growth, productivity and inflation, so on and so forth, in the context of very swift technological advancements and changes. whether this leads to interest rates going up and staying higher is also a lot more uncertain now, because whatever we knew about policy and how policy responds might change. I forgot to add one final factor, and that is, of course, we are in a world where geopolitical uncertainties and elevated threats have become norm. It's become a rolling geopolitical, geoeconomic upheaval. And so it gets riskier to be dismissive and say this will pass.
1: So are we asking the wrong question then? Instead of will rates rise again, perhaps we should be asking how much longer will they stay where they are?
2: Absolutely. I mean, I don't know that it's the wrong question. It's almost beside the point because I don't have an answer. But I'll tell you this much. I think what we used to know about things like where inflation ought to be, so the so-called 2% inflation target that central banks had, those concepts, we might be forced to accept some changes around it, because for a long time, from the 90s through mid-2000s, we had a very steady period of 2% inflation, unusually steady, and very little volatility around it. My suspicion is, to a very large extent, China being the major about things like where inflation ought to be, so the so-called

0: contribute to disinflation, but in a very patchy manner. There'll be some areas where there's intense competition strategically, geopolitically, where there'll be inflation. So things like chip, the so-called chipflation, so on. So we're now entering a phase where we don't know whether the previous regime applies. And I think that remains the biggest unknown here, which is why asking questions about inflation on the premise of understanding that things should revert back to normal, that becomes fraught. I don't know what the new norm is, and I hate to use that cliche, but we don't know.
1: Okay, let's bring this home. Singapore doesn't set interest rates in the same way as the US. The Monetary Authority of Singapore manages the value of the Singapore dollar instead. How then do developments in the US and global bond markets affect borrowing costs here?
0: That's a really good question. So, as you rightly pointed out, the MAS manages economic risks and inflation risks by allowing the trade-weighted Singapore dollar to appreciate at variable rates in a way that will take care of imported inflation, given that most of the goods we consume, and hence the inflation that we mostly experience, has some kind of an imported origin. We can argue there's a services component to it, but I won't get into that. So what that means is naturally then, we are price takers when it comes to interest rates. You can't set both and allow for free capital movements. As a result, that means Singapore must be ready to accept the global norms in interest rates. So the longer interest, particularly from the global bond markets, will filter down. Typically, US bond yields tend to have an outsized impact on Singapore.
1: Higher interest rates can sound like a rather dry economic story until the monthly bills arrive. So which households do you think are most vulnerable if borrowing costs and everyday prices remain high?
0: Lynn, I mean, that's definitely true. There isn't much interest in it, I suppose, when interest rates are predictable, low, and so on and so forth. And sometimes, I guess households can rest easy if they think they've got their liabilities like mortgages, so on and so forth, on a fixed loan. They say, okay, I'm okay, I don't need to watch the space. But the reason why it's worth watching is twofold. The origin of the inflationary shocks. So at least in the very near term, Iran Hormuz situation is driving these shocks. And that's causing interest rates to be higher because of the expectations of rate hikes. But behind that, there is a far bigger inflation risk than we might normally be used to.
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1: Singapore's ultimate tropical lifestyle festival is back, and this time it's heading to the beach. 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
1: These are your news headlines. I'm Shahzad Haque. Prosecutors are seeking up to 13 and a half years jail for the driver who caused the 2024 crash in Tampines that killed two people. Mohammed Shafi Ismail had earlier pleaded guilty to three charges of dangerous driving. The court heard that he was travelling at up 134 kilometres an hour before running a red light and crashing into several vehicles. A junior college student and a 57-year-old woman died, while eight others were injured in the six-vehicle collision. Shafi will be sentenced on October 5th. Health experts here are recommending new osteoporosis screening and earlier checks for breast cancer. Under new guidelines, women from age 50 and men from 65 should start assessing the risk of osteoporosis. It's the first time formal screening has been recommended for the general population. Women aged 40 to 49 are also being advised to get a mammogram every year. The recommendations come from the Screening Test Review Committee, a panel of 16 local clinicians. The Health Ministry is now reviewing them before deciding whether to include the screenings under Healthier SG and offer subsidies. Singapore is studying whether homes and light industrial spaces could one day be housed in the same development. JTC and the Singapore Institute of Architects are using two industrial sites in Toa Payoh to explore how workshops, design studios and other light industries could operate alongside residential units. The study is expected to be completed in the first half of next year. JTC says promising concepts could later be considered for other sites, although planning regulations and safeguards would first have to be worked out. Moving to international news, Bangladesh is seeing a sharp rise in dengue cases. More than 1,500 people were admitted with the mosquito-borne disease in the past 24 hours, the highest daily figure so far this year. More than 42,000 people have been hospitalized since January, with 117 deaths recorded. Health experts are warning that the outbreak could get worse this month, with cases now reported across all 64 districts. Germany's far-right AfD party has scored a landslide victory in a key regional election, more than doubling its support in the eastern state of Saxony-Anhalt. It won 44% of the vote, well ahead of Chancellor Friedrich Merz's CDU, which took around 18%. The AfD, however, fell short of an outright majority. Other major parties have also ruled out working with it, leaving it unclear who will form the next state government.
0: Those were your news headlines from The Straits Times. 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
2: Happy Monday. It's the 7th of September.
0: Traffic.
2: There's a vehicle breakdown on the BKE towards the PIE after Dairy Farm Road and roadworks on the PIE towards Tuas after Adam Road.
0: If you see anything on the roads that we might have missed, send us a WhatsApp message at 8855-0893, but only when you're safely parked. 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
3: Good afternoon, and you're tuning in to the business report with me, Chua Tian Tian, as we take you through the moves and views that matter to you in the world of business and finance as we head into the second half of your workday. And at this hour, we'll discuss how Asian shares rallied earlier on the back of a robust US jobs report. And that's before turning our attention to SGX-listed Marco Polo Marine. And joining me today is David Kuo, co-founder, The Smart Investor. Mr. Kuo, welcome back.
4: Thank you so much, Tian Tian. Did you have a good weekend?
3: Yes, I did. And Mr. Kuo, let's start with global news this time around as we start the week. Asian shares rallied earlier today as the robust U.S. jobs report was seen as positive for global growth, even as it narrowed the odds on the rise in interest rates. Now, what were some of the highlights from the jobs report this time around, and how would you describe the mood on Asian trading floors in response to those numbers?
4: Well, you know, I think the jobs report surprised a lot of people because more jobs were added than the market had expected. And if you have a look at the unemployment rate, 4.1%, I mean, it's unchanged from previously. So it looks as though the American economy, as far as the jobs are concerned, is still relatively strong. So people are taking away from that. Things are okay in the US. But the other side of it is that when you have a strong jobs report, and let's not forget that the Federal Reserve has two mandates. The first one is to ensure that there is full employment, and the second one is to try and control inflation. So given the fact that it has a dual mandate, there is no reason whatsoever why they should focus on the unemployment figures, and instead they have to focus on the inflation numbers, the CPI numbers that are coming up. And that, I think, is something that people will need to consider very seriously. So at the moment here in Singapore, we're very focused on, yeah, the economy is doing okay. But I think the warning sign will be next week when the Federal Reserve meets, and we'll have to see what happens then, Tian Tian.
3: Mm. I do want to talk about the US August CPI numbers that you mentioned earlier. They are set to be released on Friday. So what are you watching out for ahead of the release? Because I believe median forecasts are for a rise of 0.2% in the core with a risk of 0.3%. Any thoughts?
4: Well, very, very simple. I mean, the Federal Reserve's mandate is to try and sort of keep inflation at or below 2%, and is running above 2% at the moment. And so they really need to act. I mean, it's as simple as that. They need to do something about it. They can't just keep on saying, hey, you know, we'll wait until next month, next month, next month. When are they going to act? And I think really that is going to divide the Federal Reserve's rate setting board, where there will be some people that say, look, we can't consider the unemployment anymore because that's doing okay. So we need to focus on inflation. And what are we here for? If we're not here to focus on inflation, then we might as well not bother being here. We might as well just let Donald Trump run the Federal Reserve. And so I think ultimately those CPI figures will determine whether or not interest rates will have to rise next week.
3: But back home in Singapore, Mr. Kuo, eyes are on Marco Polo Marine because the company today entered into a conditional sale and purchase agreement with Fuji Offset Plates Manufacturing. That's in relation to a proposed reverse takeover transaction announced on the 15th of May. What's your take on the move, and what should investors watch out for on this front?
4: You know, I think it's just a cleanup operation because Marco Polo Marine does a lot of business with Fuji Offset Plate Manufacturing. And what they're saying is that in order for shareholders in Marco Polo Marine to actually sort of crystallize whatever they have in terms of business with the Fuji offset, what they will try and do is to reverse this, well, engineer this reverse takeover, effectively taking over Fuji offset, Fuji offset plate manufacturing, and they will effectively control that, and then they will be able to consolidate those figures that they have with Fuji Offset Plate Manufacturing, which is going to be renamed Marco Polo PM or something. Yeah, mm-hmm. It's going to be renamed another company. And so I think it's just cleaning up the profit loss accounts and the balance sheets to make it easier for shareholders in Marco Polo Marine to try and understand what is going on.
3: I see. And finally, let's wrap up with some news surrounding oil prices, Mr. Kuo. Tehran said it'll announce a restricted zone outside the Strait of Hormuz in the coming days. That's after U.S. forces hit three Iranian tankers and Iran's Islamic Revolutionary Guard Corps launched ballistic missiles at two U.S. Navy ships. How would this further affect oil price movements?
4: Well, and we've already seen today that oil prices are nudging towards $100 a barrel. This is the Brent crude prices. And effectively, what it means is that there is no end in sight as far as this war between the US and Iran is concerned, and both sides are just lobbing missiles at each other every now and again, and it's disrupting this passage of oil coming out from the Strait of Hormuz. The best thing they can do is to just sit down and just say, look, let's put this to one side now and let's just focus on other things. But unfortunately, the Trump administration is not going to do that, and this will just carry on. 6 months this has gone on for. It was only supposed to be a few weeks. It is now 6 months. This could drag on for an entire year, Tian.
3: I see a lot on our minds indeed, and thanks so much for joining us today, Mr. Guo. Once again, that was David Guo, co-founder of The Smart Investor, and that's your business report this hour. I'm Tra Tian.
0: 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Take a step back and reset with Lin Lee. A clear look at the stories shaping Singapore and the world, from current affairs to business and industry. 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
5: As you know, I'm a psychotherapist, so I love bringing other therapists in as well. Today, we're talking about music. Can it actually change the way we experience pain? Music can calm us, it can move us, it can help unlock memories. But in music therapy, did you know right here in Singapore, music is being used to help people living with cancer cope with pain, anxiety, nausea, and difficult emotions. So what is music doing to the brain and body? Can it really help us feel better? We're asking you as well to send in the song that has helped you through a difficult time. Wow, we've already got a great and very sad entry. With Hope by Stephen Curtis Chapman. That was a song that helped Arthur after his son Philip passed away. Thanks very much for sharing that and your song. So what song has got you through a difficult time? You're playing for a prize worth over $400. But first, let me say welcome to my guest, Germaine Yong. She is a music therapist at the 65 Cancer Prevention Society. Good morning, Germaine.
6: It's great to see you.
5: Good to have you here. When people think music therapy, they think, I listen to music every day. It's always in the background. What's the difference between just playing music and music therapy?
6: Music therapy itself is conducted by a trained music therapist and who knows how to use music effectively to deal with what you want to achieve. It could be improving your mood. It could be also helping you to overcome life's challenges and also enabling you to go through the day with relatively at ease and relax for having gone through treatment on that particular day, for example.
5: Yeah. So would we listen to music together in a therapy session?
6: Oh, yes, of course. We listen to music together, but more often than not, it's the client's preference. We will ask them what kind of music they like and how has their music preferences shaped their life, and any music that they personally use to cope with life's challenges as well.
5: I love the fact that our listeners are joining in this conversation. They're saying, I'm getting some great titles that I might play out if I have time. The song, Everything Works Out For You. Beautiful lyrics. This song has helped me keep going. Okay, keep them coming through. The song that has helped you through a tough time, and tell me why. So give me the name of the song and why. So what happens to our brains and our bodies when we listen to music?
6: So in general, when we listen to music, we actually block out all other interferences or distractions that come to us, especially if you like that particular song that has stayed with you since when you were a teenager, for example. And when you listen to

0: the memories come flooding back, and that actually blocks out, say, other signals that can be pain, or it could be anxiety as well. And it does create feelings of feel good mood, and also allowing you to connect better with others socially, and also to communicate your musical preferences also clearly.
1: Wow. So when you work with patients that come to see you, 365 Cancer Prevention Society, how do you work with them?
0: So first of all, in general, we have a conversation about life in general and how it has been for them. They could be cancer survivors. They could also be going through treatment. So depending on the stage of the cancer diagnosis, we will ask them, like, how has it affected them in this cancer journey? They could have family members, caregivers that actually have journeyed with them in this journey, and how it has actually impacted them. And based on their sharing, we will also ask them how they have coped, and any music in particular, like what you have mentioned, help them to relax, or we could have helped them to also cope with difficult emotions as well.
1: So the difference between just listening to music on your own at home with your AirPods and being in a music therapy session is the presence of another trained therapist with you. And it sounds like you're using the music as a way to jump into a conversation that allows the person to open up. Would that be right?
0: That's right. So in terms of just using verbal communication through the music, we actually create opportunities for them to, say, replay parts of music, of songs that they enjoy listening to. Or we could do something simple like drumming to de-stress. It's up to them. They have a choice what they enjoy doing.
1: So it's not passive. You don't just listen to the music. You can make music in music therapy.
0: That's right. We do a lot of improvisation based on how they want the music to be. So a lot of times we give them options like, do you want something slow, or would you prefer something more upbeat? And how do you feel it should sound? Or would you like to write like a few verses of music lyrics, and we could just sing it on the spot, say with a guitar or a piano, and they would also indicate like how they want the music to be.
1: Sounds like a great jam session. Sounds like a lot of fun, music therapy.
0: It is fun, but there's also a lot of emotions that come along because they are moved by the music as well. And it allows them to actually bring them back to certain memories that they once had with loved ones. Or it could be also how the music has just moved them to express some gratitude, for example, towards a family member who has cared for them during this tough time of cancer journey.
1: How might you use music to help a patient suffering with pain?
0: Right. I would actually try to do a music visualization with them in terms of just getting their option to select the music that they prefer, given a few options of instrumentals, which could be, say, over a script, say, a walk in a garden, or they could choose like a journey to somewhere far away. Also, depending on the script that I would read above the instrumental, it helps them to follow the relaxation prompts and guide them towards deeper relaxation.
1: Okay, so you're going to use, it sounds a little bit like hypnotherapy as well, where there's a guided meditation over relaxing music.
0: Because it's actually not meditation, in fact. It allows them to just to go into a deeper state of relaxation, but they are awake.
1: Which I think meditation is, a deeper state of relaxation.
0: I see.
1: The way I think about it. Jermaine Yong is my guest, music therapist at 365 Cancer Prevention Society, helping us all understand how the program at 365 Cancer Prevention Society, they've introduced music therapy. It's part part of their client support services, and it complements medical care. This is personalized music-based intervention, and it can help with all sorts of things, right? Nausea, pain, sleeplessness, loneliness, anxiety,
0: stress, and also just simply wanting to feel good and enjoy music on its own. Yeah, it doesn't have to come with a lot of reasons for wanting to do music therapy. Yeah.
1: Oh, you don't just need many reasons.
0: I just want to be well. I just want to be healthy and well with music.
1: I love that. Can you tell me about the cases that you worked with around anxiety, stress, or depression?
0: Yes, we do have a client herself. She's a 2-year cancer survivor. And unfortunately, she went through a state of depression, and her caregiver, which had also journeyed with her, was also going through a tough time. So she wanted to express gratitude towards her caregiver, and she agreed actually to try something out on the piano. So we just improvised a simple melody, which she recorded. We played together, and she expressed the gratitude that she would really have wanted to do that to her relative.
1: Mm.
0: So that was good.
1: Wonderful. Yeah, I was recently at a mental health conference and talking to some art therapists, and there was a great question in the room from a woman who had gone for art therapy. And she said, you know, I went for art therapy, but after a while I thought, what's the difference between this and art class?
0: Oh.
1: So what would you say to someone saying, what's the difference between music therapy and, say, a good karaoke session or recording my own song that I can do these days, you know, if I book a studio?
0: Yes, that would be more for leisure and also relaxation purposes in general, to have a good feeling. But somehow in music therapy, we work towards certain goals, and we also find out, like, what do you want through the music to help you improve your life? It could be also just to improve emotional connection between you and others, or it could be also just to express yourself non-verbally, because some of our clients, they just don't want to keep talking about their issues. They just want to be able to play music and express themselves in a creative manner. So through the goals that they want to achieve, we will actually tailor an individual care plan together with our fellow 365 CPS colleagues, like the physiotherapists, the counselors, and the dietitians. So we work together to create a care plan for them.
1: Wonderful. So cancer can bring up lots of emotions that are difficult to put into words. Music then gives them another way to process these emotions?
0: Of course, because music actually touches us very deeply in ways that we don't know, actually.
1: Yes.
0: Yes, that's right.
1: Yeah.
0: So sometimes you may find that, why did I just shed tears when I just heard this song, or have goosebumps? So it actually moves us in ways that sometimes we can't imagine.
1: Yeah, I like to use music in my sessions, because I think music is a way of going beyond the conceptual. You're moving into the perceptual.
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Hello, great to have you for company. It's Linley with you this afternoon. Hey, this happened in the last hour. We're hearing that Parliament will be debating political salaries this week, with Prime Minister Lawrence Wong and Minister Chan Chun Sing set to speak about it tomorrow. We'll bring you more on that in the news later on in the show. And coming up after 2 o'clock on AI and Me, how is AI changing the way we buy and use insurance? I'll speak with an expert from an insurance technology company to find out. Then after 3 p.m. on Viewpoint, we should pay, we're asking this question, who should be paying for greener flying? NUS Professor Zhang Wei Na joins me to weigh in. 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Good Monday afternoon.

0: Take a step back and reset with Lin Lee. A clear look at the stories shaping Singapore and the world, from current affairs to business and industry, through sharp conversations and fresh perspectives, understand what's driving change. Reset. 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
1: Good afternoon. If you're just joining us, welcome to Reset with me, Lin Lee. Lots more still to come ahead in the 3 o'clock hour on Viewpoint. Who should pay for greener flying? NUS Professor Zhang Weina joins me later to weigh in. But right now, we're going straight into AI and me. AI can already recommend insurance cover, check documents, and help assess claims. But what exactly is it deciding? And what happens when it gets a decision wrong? Joining me in a few moments is co-founder and CEO of Igloo, Raunak Mehta, and we'll be speaking to him right now.
0: It's not the future. It's already here. AI and me, making sense of artificial intelligence in real life.
1: Okay, buying insurance can involve quite a lot of guesswork. If you've gone through the process, I'm sure you know what I'm talking about. You answer a long list of questions, compare several plans, and then try to work out how much cover you actually need. Then if something does go wrong, you submit your documents and wait for someone to assess the claim. Increasingly, though, the someone looking at your information may be AI. AI is now being used to recommend insurance products, assess risk, check documents, and process claims. And in some cases, it can even approve or reject a claim without a person making the decision. Igloo, a Singapore-based insurtech company, says its AI-enabled claims system can provide a first response in under a minute, with eligible claims reaching a final decision in around 30 minutes. Wow. What does that change for us as customers? And where does human judgment still come in? Joining me live on Eye on AI today is Raunak Mehta, co-founder and CEO of Igloo. Raunak, welcome to Reset.
2: Thanks, Lindley. Thanks for having me on the show.
1: Now, Raunak, Igloo provides the technology behind insurance products offered through insurers and digital platforms. So for someone who's never heard of your company, where might they already have encountered your technology without realizing it?
2: Yeah, I think first things first, you gave a brilliant primer on how the insurance industry works. So kudos to you on that. Not a lot of people understand insurance that way. Coming to Igloo, yeah, so we have been doing this for close to 10 years now.
1: Wow.
2: And at a monthly level, now we facilitate the distribution of more than 110 million policies across the region.
1: Right.
2: So the chances are that if you have been in any of the 6 Southeast Asian nations and you would have transacted on any of the e-commerce platforms or the e-wallets or the telcos, and you would have been offered an insurance product, that would have been powered by Igloo's AI-native technology stack.
1: Okay, so that would include some of the insurance we are offered while buying something online, like travel cover, protection for a phone, or perhaps cover for a delivery?
2: Absolutely, right. So we do today a total of 400 insurance products that cover exactly the kind of assets you spoke about, or the kind of experiences you're trying to have when you're traveling abroad or domestically in certain countries. We've got insurance products that contextually cover for that. If you've purchased a certain phone, ground goods, white goods, or if you have purchased, let's say, cosmetics online, which is a massive category in the e-commerce space, and as you know, with the proliferation of that category, the chances are that you might end up having an allergic reaction to something you've bought. Then we have insurance products for that as well.
1: Isn't it interesting? You know, customers may never see the Igloo name, but your technology can still shape the insurance we're being offered. Anyway, when we say AI is being used in insurance, what is it actually doing today? Is it mainly helping people work faster behind the scenes, or is it already making decisions about customers?
2: I think both. So this aspect of using AI to get massive operating leverage is a world-renowned hypothesis, right? That every company, every industry is going after. Insurance, of course, is no stranger to that. The way Igloo has seen this technology play out is, number one, as you mentioned, it's really helping us get on to the claims side of things a lot faster and with a lot of consistency, which, as you know, claims is the journey where the trust is either earned or gets broken. So we have emphasized a lot on the claim side of things, and if some of the metrics you mentioned today for high volume claims, which are, I would say, relatively simpler, we are seeing claim adjudication happening in a matter of seconds, not even minutes.
1: Right.
2: And then, of course, on the other side is, as we have seen in Indonesia with our Southeast Asia's first conversational commerce chatbot, you can potentially end up buying travel insurance just by speaking to our sales bot. So on both sides of the horizon, I would say, look at it this way. In a way, it's covering the entire value chain, all the way from product discovery to purchase to after sales support.
1: Okay,
2: this goes all the way to claims and customer service.
1: Rana, let's talk about the point of purchase. Buying insurance online can still mean scrolling through several plans with slightly different benefits or exclusions. How does AI change that experience?
2: Yeah, so you're right. I mean, if you were to look at it 2 years, 3 years back, you would probably go on a website or on an app. You will go into the category of the product that you want to buy. You will discover a few products, you would compare, and then you would finally do purchase, right? This has been the age-old journey, which the players wanted you to have. The biggest thing about AI, using AI, is on two fronts. The first front is that it can make, as we are seeing, because why AI shot to fame over the last, I would say, 4 years is primarily because it became so much conversational, right? And thereby, it got open to almost everyone who had access to a phone. So because it became conversational, you literally hand over the authority of managing the consumer journey to the end consumer. So in a way, when you are having a conversation with a human, you don't have to follow a set pattern, right? So some people might be in a bit of a hurry. And as you rightly said, may say, okay, I've got all the details. I want this insurance product. Now, why should that person go through the entire journey if that can be done within a matter of seconds? Somebody may want, on the other side, that's, as you know, insurance is not an easy subject for people to understand. Somebody might be going skiing in Japan and might want to know about whether certain aspects are covered, right? AI is the best, I would say, interface for these kind of queries, because in natural language, AI will be able to tell you, yes, whether does your policy cover this or it does not cover that. And this is where we have seen, especially in our case in Indonesia, where it has just lifted off like anything. I mean, we are seeing people being three times more as compared to when we didn't have our conversational sales bot. Three times more people are closing their journeys within a minute. I mean, that's really great. And then we have seen our conversions go up by a good 40-45% when you compare it AI versus non-AI.
1: That's right. I read that Igloo says 70% of your customers have selected AI recommended plans, while insurance add-on purchases have increased by 2.2 times. What do those figures tell you, Raunak? Are customers making better informed choices, or is AI simply becoming better at selling insurance?
2: I think a bit of both, but I like to focus on one thing, right? Generally, you would have heard this, that every time there's a new technology that comes about, people would say, yeah, okay, it's good for this, but you know, for certain aspects, we still need a face-to-face sort of setup, right? I mean, we've been doing this for quite a few years. We also felt the same. Guess what? Consumer behavior is, in today's time, changes so rapidly that we were proven wrong. Because what we realized was, people were looking to have face-to-face conversation in order to get information that they needed, in order to get convinced and be sure about what was being told to them. What doesn't matter to them is whether on the other side it's a human or a machine. When we were doing our A/B testing, where we in a way open certain customers to the non-AI flow versus customers to the AI flow, we found that over a period of time, people by themselves were naturally migrating to the AI flow.
1: Whoa.
2: And this happened by itself. We didn't even have to force it. And that just, when we went through, you know, the easy ways to, like, how many turns is it taking to convert? All the metrics are pointing towards an organic adoption of AI-led selling happening, and the customers were driving it. We weren't even forcing customers to do it.
1: Okay, let me ask you this. What would AI change for someone who's never bought insurance before? Could this accessibility make insurance available to people who have traditionally found it maybe too expensive or complicated?
2: Yeah, actually both, in my view, I mean, we were set up with the mission of democratizing insurance, right?
1: Mm-hmm.
2: Making it AI-led selling happening, and the customers were driving it. We weren't even forcing customers to do it.
1: Okay, let me

0: talked about that.
1: Correct.
0: Because AI is able to give you a deterministic answer on whether what you are asking for is going to be covered by this product offered by this insurance, I mean, you just feel so much better. So that's solving, let's say, the accessibility barrier. It brings down the accessibility barrier. The affordability barrier also gets down, because if you think of insurance as an industry, right? We might be of the same age group, but let's say we might be having different risks associated to our lifestyle, et cetera, et cetera. More often than not, the insurance product that's offered to you versus that's offered to me would probably be the same, which is not how it should be. Using AI, understanding the customers better throughout the journey, you are just able to make so much better decisions in terms of what kind of products should you be offering. Because remember, frauds, which is also a function of if you have sold an insurance product to someone who's going to game the system, or for that matter, selling insurance products to highly risky cohorts of customers. This is the cost that all of us pay. It's sort of a tax that we all have to pay, right, for others. Yeah. Using AI, this can be so much contextualized at an individual or at an enterprise level, thereby everybody pays for the risk that they are eventually explicitly taking or in a way inherently taking.
1: Interesting. But you know, the real test of any insurance policy comes when someone has to make a claim, right? So take us through what happens when a customer submits a claim to an AI-enabled system. What does the AI look at? What does it examine? What is it trying to establish?
0: Yeah, so let me give you an example of one of our products, which is a top-selling product, right? So the first thing first, AI is available 24/7, 365. Mm-hmm. So when the consumer, let's say you purchase a smartphone and accidentally you damaged it. It had a physical damage and you go onto Igloo's website and you try to file the claim, the AI will take you through the steps, right? And again, as I said, these steps could be determined by you. You want to give everything in one, you can do that. Now, let's say somebody submits, as it always happens, right? Or can happen that somebody has submitted a fake image. An AI-generated image of a cracked screen. We can use technology at our end, which is in a way able to reverse engineer it and find out whether it's fake or not. And then we, of course, look at other parameters as well, because there are so many policies and claims that sit in our database, which helps us zero down on whether what has been filed, is it genuine or not genuine. So long, I mean, gone are the days when, you know, you have to fill an offline form or probably send it, or you have to go online and fill a particular form. It makes it conversational, whatever you submit. More often than not, when you are submitting, at that point itself, the AI is going to tell you whether your documents are complete and whether this is what you needed to submit for your respective claim. So that's how the entire journey shapes out at Igloo's claim systems. And I mean, we have seen how it has massively benefited both the customer experience. Our enterprise partners are so much more happier. And more importantly, I think using technology, you know, just gives you massive scale to be able to move on from, let's say, 100 million a month to a billion policies a month.
1: Now, you report an accuracy rate of 98%. That sounds pretty high. But for the customer whose legitimate claim falls within the other 2%, that mistake could be very personal, right? So what happens when the AI gets a decision wrong?
0: No, that's a good question. So first things first, I think AI, or for that matter, any technology that even came before that, they are the enabler. They don't take liability of anything that might have, that should not have happened, right? So in this case, actually, whenever AI in a way is going through any of the claims, first things first, there's always an audit trail, right? So there are humans who are going through this, or other AI agents who are supposed to, you know, it's like a class monitor, right? Who's supposed to look after

0: other people in the class.
1: Mm-hmm.
0: So that kind of audit trail is always there. And what we have seen is the way we have built the entire system, that as and when the AI is operating in a low confidence interval, it would in a way escalate it to a human in the loop. And so the kind of cases you're speaking about, of course, I mean, look, I shouldn't be saying that any technology is 100%. But what the good thing about this technology is that it can move towards 100% because it learns and heals. So that is where wherever we found that there were cases that were escalated to humans or cases we just got wrong, it gives the feedback to the system to in a way heal itself and learn. So that's how we have in a way kept pushing the by a basis point or by a percentage points and trying to get the 99.999%, as it said in the tech world, we are trying to get the five nines.
1: Ronald, let me try to understand this. Does the customer know that AI assessed the claim?
0: Does in certain cases when they are speaking to the AI in terms of, because look at it this way, I mean, generally when there is the scenario of a claim, not everybody is well versed with the claim process, right? So that is when they start speaking about, oh, I have this thing, whether this is covered, how should I fight? At this juncture, we make it very, very, very clear to the person that you are probably speaking to an AI bot. And then it hands it over to our backend systems. At that point of time, because these are backend systems, so of course the customer is not directly conversing with our backend system. So that's where the customer wouldn't probably be aware of what technology we're using. But if they are interacting with an AI bot, it's told to them it's an AI bot, or if they're interacting with a human, the same thing is told to them.
1: In your experience, have you come across instances where people might be less willing to challenge a machine because they assume its decision must be based on data and therefore must be correct?
0: Could be. See, one of the things that I said that people, but generally the way to look at it is how many turns, right? How many question, answer is happening. We, yes, that has massively reduced it, but I wouldn't say it's because people think, you know, this is the Terminator, right? You cannot ask a lot of questions. But I think it's more to do with the completeness of the answer. Okay. I think people are able to get their queries. Their people are able to get their questions answered probably in a much more complete fashion as compared to like what experience they were probably having with a human on the other side.
1: Picking up what we were talking about, now, we know Igloo provides the tech, but a licensed insurer ultimately issues the policy and pays the claim. So if an automated decision is wrong, who's responsible to the customer?
0: Oh, yeah. So as I said, the technology has zero liability on it. But given that we also operate as a licensed entity in, in most of the markets, the liability lies with us and the insurer, because as you rightly said, the insurer holds onto the policy. Hence, the technology that's being used has to go through a lot of stringent testing, right? So be it insurance, be it banking, I mean, any regulated industry in the world which has a regulator and which in a way where there's movement of money, I think you will see something like this everywhere. So we our technology in a way is tested by our partners. It's tested in sandboxes and then only it's released in the production environment. But I mean, long story short, the insurer and Igloo are on the hook for every policy that, in a way, is distributed to consumers.
1: Okay, Ronak, final question before we let you go. Very quickly, if there's one thing customers should understand as AI becomes more involved in insurance, what would it be?
0: I think as AI becomes that feeling of dread that people have, right? When they open when they open an insurance marketplace or when they have to file a claim. I think that something is, the edges are going to get smoothened out now, because you are just going to feel so much better speaking in your local language to a person who's out there, and you can do it at any time of the day, who's able to give you the right answer more often than not, and not in a way, you know, take 3 days, 4 days just to get back to you, because that's the most important thing. I mean, we are living in a time when people want instantaneous gratification, right? They don't want to wait for like 3 days for somebody to respond to them. I think this is the part they will feel with AI, the speed. And if it's built the right way, because look, I mean, AI is just a tool, and it depends on the technician how the tool is being used, right? So if it's used the right way, you will see great consistency and great results.
1: All right. Thank you so much for shedding some light into how AI is playing a role in this insurance space. Ronald, thank you so much for joining us.
0: Thanks a lot for having me. Thank you.
1: He is Ronald Mehta, co-founder and CEO of Igloo. Thank you. This is Eye on AI on AI and Me.
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3: Good afternoon, I'm Joshua Vong, and these are your news headlines. The Singapore Red Cross will provide essential items to around 700 vulnerable people to tide them through the haze and situation in the country. The SRC will give out air purifiers, as well as heat and haze support packs, to 200 seniors aged 70 and above and staying alone. Some will also receive 3 months of electricity bill support. Another 500 people will receive care packs containing coconut water, isotonic drinks, ready-to-eat food and hygiene items. The initiative comes after air quality in Singapore hit unhealthy levels for the first time since October 2023, with the 24-hour PSI crossing the threshold reading of 101 on the morning of September 4th. Flight disruptions in Indonesia are set to continue through the day, with Jakarta's main Soekarno-Hatta International Airport now staying closed until at least 7 p.m. Singapore time. 8 airports had been shut earlier this morning because of volcanic ash from Mount Anak Krakatau. Singapore Airlines has also cancelled 18 flights between Singapore and Jakarta today. Around 170,000 passengers have been affected by flight cancellations, with authorities warning that further eruptions remain likely. Travellers are being advised to check with their airlines before heading to the airport, as the situation remains fluid. Drivers heading into Orchard Road will now have to pay ERP charges at 11 locations in the area. The $1 charge kicked in at 11 a.m. this morning and will apply on weekdays until 7 p.m. The Land Transport Authority says traffic in the area has been consistently slow since October last year, with speeds often falling below the optimal range. The LTA is also keeping an eye on Saturday traffic and says ERP charges could eventually be brought back then as well. Japan's National Weather Agency is warning of a serious landslide risk on Nijima Island following record rainfall. The island, which is located about 160 kilometers south of Tokyo, saw 381 millimeters of rain in just 24 hours. Heavy rain has also hit parts of eastern Japan, including areas around Tokyo. There are high levels of landslide alerts for Chiba, Saitama, and Fukushima. The government has set up an emergency response center, and forecasters say more rain is expected along Japan's Pacific coast. And finally, Malaysia has achieved its best Miss World result in 28 years, with Tanusia Chetty finishing third in the pageant in Vietnam. The 26-year-old also won the Beauty with a Purpose Award for her humanitarian work with Orang Asli children. Tanusia impressed judges during the question and answer round with a response on environmental responsibility. The Kuala Lumpur native's achievement matches Lina Teo's third place finish in 1998. She will join the winner in carrying out global humanitarian duties. Tanusia, who is an educator, also showcased Silat during the competition and went viral for speaking 4 languages.
2: 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Date check.
4: Happy Monday. It's the 7th of September.
2: Traffic.
4: There are no major incidents to report, but I'm seeing roadworks on the AYE towards the MCE before Tuas West Road, so to avoid Lane 1. And there's also roadworks on the SLE towards the BKE after Woodlands Avenue 2.
2: If you see anything on the roads that we might have missed, send us a WhatsApp message at 8855-0893, but only when you're safely parked. 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
4: Good afternoon, and you're tuning into the business report with me, Chua Tian Tian, as we take you through the moves and views that matter to you in the world of business and finance as you navigate the second half of your workday. And at this hour, we'll discuss how Asian shares rallied earlier on the back of a robust US jobs report. And that's before turning our attention to SGX-listed Marco Polo Marine. Well, starting with regional news, Asian shares rallied today as the robust US jobs report was seen as positive for global growth, even as it narrowed the odds on a rise in interest rates, while oil edged higher after the US and Iran attacked ships in the Gulf. Tehran said it'll announce a restricted zone outside the Strait of Hormuz in the coming days after US forces hit three Iranian tankers and Iran's Islamic Revolutionary Guard Corps launched ballistic missiles at two US Navy ships. As a result, Brent added 0.2% to reach $96.45 a barrel, having climbed almost 10% in the week ended September the 6th, while US crude rose 0.4% to $91.85 a barrel. That inflationary impulse raises the stakes for a key reading of US consumer prices due on Friday, and is a major reason the European Central Bank is seen as certain to lift rates to 2.75% on Thursday. Futures also imply a 75% chance of another hike to 3% by December. On Wall Street, a US holiday kept turnover light with both S&P 500 futures and Nasdaq futures a fraction lower. In Asia, Japan's Nikkei rebounded 2% earlier after losing a similar amount in the week ended the 6th of September, while South Korea rallied 3%. MSCI's broadest index of APEC shares outside Japan added 0.9%. A key focus this week is the US August CPI report on Friday, where median forecasts are for a rise of 0.2% in the with a risk of 0.3%. Rising bond yields remain a drag for equity valuations, with Treasury 10-year yields near their highest since late 2023 at 4.784%. A high CPI reading would likely see yields edge closer to the psychological 5% barrier. For the US Federal Reserve, September 2's upbeat payrolls report has left markets pricing a 58% chance of a hike when it meets on the 16th of September and 70% for a move in October. And earlier, I spoke with David Guo, co-founder of The Smart Investor, to get his take on the highlights of the U.S. jobs report this time around.
5: Well, you know, I think the jobs report surprised a lot of people because more jobs were added than the market had expected. And if you have a look at the unemployment rate, 4.1%, I mean, it's unchanged from previously. So it looks as though the American economy, as far as the jobs are concerned, is still relatively strong. So people are taking away from that. Things are okay in the US. But the other side of it is that when you have a strong jobs report, and let's not forget that the Federal Reserve has two mandates. The first one is to ensure that there is full employment, and the second one is to try and control inflation. So given the fact that it has a dual mandate, there is no reason whatsoever why they should focus on the unemployment figures, and instead they have to focus on the inflation numbers, the CPI numbers that are coming up. And that, I think, is something that people will need to consider very seriously. So at the moment here in Singapore, we're very focused on, yeah, the economy is doing okay. But I think the warning sign will be next week when the Federal Reserve meets, and we'll have to see what happens then, Tian Tian.
4: AmBank Goldman Singapore investors continue to mount news out of SGX-listed counters Marco Polo Marine and CSE Global. Now, for Marco Polo Marine, the company today entered into a conditional sale and purchase agreement with Fuji Offset Plates Manufacturing in relation to a proposed reverse takeover transaction announced on the 15th of May. The consideration of the proposed takeover is up to 139 million Sing dollars and comprises a base consideration of 120 million Sing dollars and a deferred consideration of up to 19 million Sing dollars. And over to CSE Global, the company on Friday said its appointed financial advisor, Jefferies Singapore, in connection with a strategic review, has submitted a preliminary report in which the board of CSE Global is currently reviewing. It added that there is no certainty or assurance any definitive agreement will be entered into or any transaction will materialize from the strategic review. And that's your business report this hour. I'm Chua Tian Tian.
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6: 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Think floor to ceiling windows, private lift access, housekeeping, meals, fitness facilities, hydrotherapy pool, an on-site medical and rehab center, and even traditional Chinese medicine services. 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There'll also be smart systems for fall detection. Now, on the other end, you have community care apartments. If affordability is what you're looking at, then you're looking at this end, right? Smaller, senior-friendly HDB flats that are allowed, that are designed to allow people to continue living independently with communal spaces, a compulsory basic service package that provides things like 24-hour emergency monitoring, basic health checks, and social activities. So you feel like you're not alone. You know, there's a community around you. There's housekeeping, laundries, provided meals, additional caregiving. They can all be added separately. But what's interesting is that demand for these public apartments has weakened. The first project was heavily oversubscribed, while the most recent projects, three of them, were undersubscribed. So we're talking to my guest today, Elijah Lee, Senior Financial Services Manager from Phillip Securities, who I know has planned for his retirement. Elijah, were you planning for retirement from age 20 or so?
7: Okay, I think there were, I guess, the framework of the plan, like how much I was trying to aim for.
6: I bet you were. While the rest of us were squandering our cash in 20s, I bet you were very mindful. So you're just the person for us to speak to. Good morning. How are you?
7: I'm good.
6: All right.
7: You were asking, was I planning? I was.
6: You were, right?
7: I guess maybe it was more of a number in my mind rather than how I like to retire, because these kind of things, they evolve over time. Mm. But I knew I had some kind of target number. And I think I spoke about this before. Maybe you remember 5 by 50.
6: Can we explain to the listener what that is?
7: Yes. Yeah. Okay. So my 5 by 50 goal was to basically create my own investment portfolio, multi-asset investment portfolio, to comfortably provide me $5,000 a month by the time I was 50. Mm-hmm. So that I could at least know that, you know, I had a backup plan over and above CPF. And of course, I'm not ignoring my CPF. I'm already at full retirement sum, FRS. But, you know, this is just to supplement it. And then together, add it together, it will give me options, I guess. Having all that cash flow is about options that at least my family can choose if they needed to make decisions for me. I don't want them to be too strapped by the finances, you know.
6: Rather, the finances is not an issue. So you're 5 by 5,000. What a great portfolio. On top of your CPF. So I'm guessing if you wanted to, you could afford this luxury elder care apartments at Singapore's first private assisted living project. A lot of people talking about it. What do you think?
7: I think I could, but if they hold the price at 8,000 until I retire. they just launched it. It's 8,000. I was reading about it. And I think, you know, if I have ERS in CPF plus, if I hit my 5 by 50 goal, then 8,000 a month is doable. But of course, I guess things will change between now and when I truly retire, which is probably a couple of decades from now.
6: You've done really well with the schemes, but do you think that there is a sort of a gap between the schemes that are available and the kind of retirement Singaporeans want? Because on the one hand, you see, hey, lots of Singaporeans are actually meeting that targets that you're talking about with their CPF. You know, about 73% of members who turned 55 last year did have the required sum, and that's up from 70% a year earlier. But we're also seeing sort of demand for public assisted living facilities going down. So I guess it's about, you know, do you think in your experience with your clients that we have saved enough given our schemes that are available, the publicly available schemes, for the kind of retirement that we want?
7: I think there are probably two groups here we're talking about. There is this group, like you mentioned, that have hit the FRS. And I got a feeling that a lot of them do know how the CPF system works in a way such that they can maximize what they can get from it. Do have a lot of clients, they do their SA top-up and such, so it's not surprising that they will actually hit their FRS.
6: FRS, full retirement sum. Okay.
7: Retirement sum, yeah. So there are people who would be very well aware of how CPF works and they can see the value in hitting the full retirement sum. They do that. And then there are still people who may not be so aware, I'll put it this way. But I guess that proportion is coming down. Like, for example, if you talk to like my parents, they would really, maybe not them, but their parents will probably be like a little skeptical about the CPF scheme. You know, there's always this government take my money away and lock it up.
6: And
7: those are the people who will not have that much. And they probably, you know, won't have that much, and that's where the gap is, lah. But of course, I think that proportion of people who think this way is probably coming down, which is good.
6: So what I'm hearing you say is you have your private portfolio that's giving you 5,000 by 50, but you think most of us should, and it looks like we're aiming that way, right? Most of us are maximizing the CPF for our retirement.
7: Yes.
6: That should be the basic consideration.
7: Like the baseline, yeah. That should be the very basic consideration.
6: Okay, yeah. Okay. So when you look at the options for assisted living, though, Elijah, what are your general thoughts?
7: I think we are seeing two ends of the spectrum here. One is that 8,000 a month, the one that just launched.
6: Yeah,
7: that's really targeting at a very certain niche market, I guess. I don't blame that. I think costs are very high, honestly. And then you got the other one, which is the community care apartments. And that is run by, I think, a MOH subsidiary, if I remember reading correctly. Right. So that one will have a subsidized cost and things like that. But in between the middle ground, I think there's probably this gap here. I'm not sure what can come in to fill this gap. Right. So honestly, I wish there'd be like three tiers. One would be the one that you can think of.
6: Hang out. Hydrotherapy. Oh, okay. You're on that end.
7: Then,
6: okay.
7: The low end, and then you got the high end, right? Which I'm sure there are people who are wealthy enough to be able to afford the 8,000 a month. And then you got the in between the middle ground, which is, I think, kind of lacking. Although, what can come in to fill the gap? I honestly have no idea at this point in time, but maybe a mixture of private run and government subsidized. Kind of like, you know, you have HDB flats, and then you have ECs, which are kind of like subsidized, and then you have the private condos, you know. So, kind of like you got something for mass market, something for the middle ground, aspirational, and then you got the high net worth segment. Yeah.
6: Okay. Yeah. Well, what does that mean for us and our money? How do we plan for the sort of retirement options that are available now?
7: So I guess at the very minimum, if you are going to want to at least have an option to go for assisted care, assisted living costs at the community care moments, then you still need to make sure that you got a baseline of income to support the costs. As I understand, I was reading the article, and there is a monthly fee, right, attached to this. That's the fee that's going to come down. Although I felt like there might be some households where, because I was reading the article, and it felt like a lot of seniors staying in these community care apartments, their children were paying the fees. I remember that there was this, they interviewed this 76-year-old lady or something, and then it was actually her son paying the fee. And then you think about this son, potentially he might have kids of his own. Yeah, I guess you can see why they really call it the sandwich generation. So if we want to make sure that we are in control of our destiny, so to speak, we got to make sure that we need to have at least that basic stream of income coming in. If need be, we'll use that to pay for the monthly fee of the community care apartments. So going back to CPF Life, which is that basic income that everyone must really aim for, if you can at least get to full retirement sum, then I feel like even the subsidies that are available at the community care apartment level, you should be able to comfortably afford that fee and still have your, you know, leftover for your monthly expenses in retirement.
6: I was reading about the community care apartments, you know, wondering why we're seeing demand fall. So Bukit Batok was 4.2 times oversubscribed. This is the affordable end of allowing seniors to live independently while having care and support close at hand. So first project, 4.2 times oversubscribed. And then the next one at Queenstown, 1.6 times oversubscribed. And the next couple of projects were undersubscribed, right? The latest one at Sengkang, application rate of 0.7%. So authorities are trying to figure out, okay, let's lower the eligibility age from 65 to 55, cut those basic service package fees. I mean, if you think about it, at 65, do you really want to move house? No, right? I mean, I don't know about you, but
7: My aunt is moving house.
6: How old is she?
7: She is 67. She just turned 67 earlier this month. Okay. She's still working. But she basically got a two-room flexi BTO in Tengah, and she's going to move house at the ripe old age of 67. She's getting a key flight in October or something. So she might be an exception. Like I say, at 65, who really wants to move house? You probably want to move into like your final dwelling by the time you're 60 or something like that, and that'll be like your forever home, right? So lowering the age may help, you know, kind of like you don't jump into retirement, right? So normally there is like a pre-retirement phase as you slowly, you know, mentally prepare yourself to step down your work commitments and retire. So same thing, like as you are planning this, right, I guess this kind of moving to a community care apartment is also part of that. Like if you so desire, you don't just jump in at age 65 when you might be not so, let's just say, able. You know, moving costs is always a big thing. And so if you like plan all these things, you reach your mid 55, you have an idea of your CPF life payout. You got some money for your OA, and then you decide for yourself like, hey, okay, maybe I should move into this community care apartment. And at least, you know, if I'm better at 55, I'll probably be moving in by, say, I don't know, just before I'm 60. And then I have some time to settle down and then wind down and write down my job commitments and then retire. So it's kind of like a phase thing. So you don't jump into it. So I think lowering the eligibility age might help so that people have time to make their plans and all that. And then, you know, they move in, settle down a bit, a couple of years, and then they retire. So I think that actually might help increase the take-up rate. Hopefully, at least.
6: So that brings us back. Two visions of aging in Singapore right now. On the one hand, community care apartments struggling for demand. On the other hand, you have private assisted living development. I'm sure many people think, oh, this is great. You know, the chefs, in-house dietitians, a central kitchen, a hydrotherapy pool. Sounds wonderful. But what are you living in? 330 square feet at $8,000 a month?
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1: Hello there. You're listening to Reset with me, Lynn Lee. Now, earlier this hour, we took some time to look at what happens when AI moves into insurance, from helping us choose cover to processing claims, and why human judgment still matters when the stakes are high. If you missed that conversation, not to worry, it'll be made available online later this evening, wherever you get your podcasts. And in just a few minutes after the news at 3 o'clock, we turn to the cost of greener flying. If you haven't heard, tickets bought from October for flights departing Singapore from next year will carry a new sustainable aviation fuel levy. And for most travellers, I think the new levy may not add very much to the price of a ticket, but it does make you wonder, doesn't it? Why are passengers being asked to pay for it? Associate Professor Zhang Weina from NUS joins me on Viewpoint after 3. 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
1: Good afternoon. I'm Joshua Vong, and these are your news headlines. Parliament will debate proposed changes to political salaries, including those of ministers, when it sits this week. Prime Minister Lawrence Wong and Coordinating Minister for Public Services Chan Chun Sing will make statements on the issue tomorrow. The government had deferred its consideration of recommendations from a committee reviewing political salaries, citing uncertainty over the impact of the Middle East conflict on Singapore. Currently, an entry-level minister receives a norm annual salary of $1.1 million, including bonuses. Ministerial salaries have not been adjusted since 2012. Prosecutors are seeking up to 13.5 years jail for the driver who caused the 2024 crash in Tampines that killed two people. Mohammad Shafi Ismail had earlier pleaded guilty to three charges of dangerous driving. The court heard that he was travelling at speeds of up to 134 kilometres an hour before running a red light and crashing into several vehicles. A junior college student and a 57-year-old woman died, while eight others were injured in the six-vehicle collision. Shafi will be sentenced on October 5th. Health experts in Singapore are recommending new osteoporosis screening and earlier checks for breast cancer. Under new guidelines, women from the age of 50 and men from 65 should start assessing their risk of osteoporosis. It's the first time formal screening has been recommended for the general population. Women aged 40 to 49 are also being advised to get a mammogram every year. The recommendations come from the Screening Test Review Committee, a panel of 16 local clinicians. The Health Ministry is now reviewing them before deciding whether to include the screenings under Healthier SG and offer subsidies. Moving to world news, rescue teams in New Delhi are searching the rubble of a collapsed five-story building after at least six people were killed. Emergency teams fear others may still be trapped. The All India Institute of Medical Sciences said its trauma centre received 10 victims. Five were brought in dead, while another later died from his injuries. Disaster agency teams, firefighters and police are using heavy machinery and sniffer dogs in the search. The building collapsed yesterday in the Satya Nigatan area, where hundreds of university students live in crowded accommodation. And finally, South Korea recorded 34 suspected heat-related deaths in August, nearly four times compared to the nine reported in 2022. The country experienced its third hottest summer on record this year, with an average temperature of 25.4 degrees Celsius between June and August. Only 2025 and 2024 were hotter. Older people accounted for most heat-related deaths. Of the 138 recorded since 2022, 101 involve people aged 60 or older. In 2026, 16 of the 34 deaths involve people aged 80 or older.
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0: Weather.
3: To expect fair weather conditions throughout the afternoon, with temperatures sitting a high of 35 degrees Celsius and a low cool of 27 degrees Celsius.
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0: Traffic.
3: There are no major incidents to report, but I'm seeing roadworks on the AYE towards the MCE after Ranching Road, and there's also roadworks on the BKE towards the PIE after Mandai Road.
0: If you see anything on the roads that we might have missed, send us a WhatsApp message at 8855-0893, but only when you're safely parked. 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

0: 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A clear look at the stories shaping Singapore and the world, from current affairs to business and industry. 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
1: Good afternoon and welcome to the final hour of Reset. I'm Lin Lee. You know, today we've gone from interest rates to AI in insurance, and now we're about to turn to something that could affect your future travel plans. 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I'm Lin Lee. Keep it right here on Money FM 89.3.

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1: Good Monday afternoon. Now, flying out of Singapore is about to get a little more expensive. From January next year, passengers will pay a new levy to support the use of sustainable aviation fuel, or SAF. If you are flying economy or premium economy, it will cost between $1 and $10.40. For business and first class, it will be between $4 and $41.60, depending on how far you're traveling. The passenger levy is going ahead as scheduled. The levy on air cargo, however, has just been pushed back, I think, by a year. Cleaner fuel costs more, but the question is, who should pay for it? Joining me is Associate Professor Zhang Weina, Associate Professor of Finance and Deputy Director of the Sustainable and Green Finance Institute at the National University of Singapore. Professor Zhang, welcome to Viewpoint.
2: Hello, everyone. I'm very happy to be here today with you.
1: Okay, let's start with what has just changed. Passengers will begin paying from January, but the air cargo levy has been deferred for a year. What do you make of that?
2: I think that this decision shows that Singapore is very serious about decarbonizing the aviation sector. But I think the country is also being very realistic about the implementation challenges across different user segments. Mm. So in other words, they are giving more time for the business to be prepared.
1: Mm. Even if the practical reasons are sound, a passenger might still look at this and think, why am I ready to be charged, but the cargo system isn't? Is that a fair reaction?
2: I think yes, because I think a lot of people have to fly out of the country, you know, for businesses and for leisure, mm-hmm. right? So they will experience a direct hit. Mm-hmm. But at the same time, I think the country is moving ahead with, the national mm-hmm. commitment for decarbonization. So this is a serious commitment and everyone will play their roles. So mm-hmm. I think that giving the business a little bit of a longer runway mm-hmm. is to really help them to be prepared, because business have to face a lot of challenges, especially in the current, turbulent political environment.
1: Okay, Prof, before we get into who should pay, let's explain what we are paying for. Why is sustainable aviation fuel still so much more expensive than ordinary jet fuel?
2: Sure. Yeah, so basically SAF is much more expensive because the supply is a major constraint and the production itself is also very risky and costly. So basically the levy will help to bridge this kind of gap and it still allow a clearer mechanism to fund SAF uptake because the current technology is still expensive and it still need a lot of capital investment for scaling up.
1: Hmm. It sounds like a bit of a chicken and egg problem. Producers need more demand before they invest, but buyers are reluctant because the fuel is expensive.
2: That's right.
1: Is that the cycle this levy is meant to break?
2: I think that this levy can really make a difference in scaling up the SAF demand, because in order for the suppliers to bear the higher fixed cost and operating cost to produce SAF, they also need to face certainty in the demand. So with this levy, it creates a very stable demand. And of course, we know that the levy is only one small part of the whole solution, right? Because for the long-term emission reduction, it still will depend on how much supply will actually come in and how much more the technology can advance in bringing down the production cost.
1: Okay, so it's mostly because there isn't enough of it being produced.
2: Not yet.
1: Okay. So does buying collectively give Singapore enough bargaining power to secure better prices?
2: I think definitely when you do the bulk purchasing, it will give the buyers some kind of bargaining power. But we also know that, the actual price can be fluctuating in the SAF market. right? So this means that the buyers still have to be careful to time the market, right? Especially when, you know, the war is still ongoing and oil prices are very volatile. So all these alternative fuels are going to be more expensive in the current political environment.
1: In other words, I, as a passenger, I'm not paying for a little portion of SCF to be put into my particular plane. I'm just contributing to a much larger pool.
2: Yes.
1: Do you think travelers understand that distinction?
2: I think that this is only at the beginning kickoff point, right? Mm-hmm. As all the passengers and the cargo users are also start paying the levy, then we are going to see more and more SAF being used by different airlines. But if you leave the airline company to do this all on their own, they are going to face much more challenges, because in the already very competitive, you know, aviation industry, they are facing a lot of challenges right now. And then with this kind of bulk purchase, it can reduce somewhat of the uncertainty faced by the airline company, which is ultimately also going to benefit the passengers. But at the same time, we know that the airlines and the consumers are not the only players. We also to, you know, understand that other players also have to play their roles in order to achieve, you know, global decarbonization with the aviation sectors.
1: Okay, and Singapore is starting with a target of 1% of sustainable aviation fuel use in 2027. 1% sounds rather small. Is it enough to make a meaningful difference, or is its main value that it just gets the market moving first?
2: Yes, I think that's exactly right. To get the market moved towards the right direction, of course, the 1% is to give the clear signal that we are moving towards the right direction. But compare regionally, right, Japan is actually putting forward 10% of the target.
1: The small. Is it enough to make a meaningful difference, or is its main

0: deployment used by the airline companies. But I think that every country and region, they are taking slightly different approach to decarbonize the aviation sector. So Singapore has taken the step to use the SAF levy, which I think that is provide more certainty in terms of the demand signal and also to provide some kind of confidence for the SAF producers to potentially, you know, become interested and wanted to commit to their production plan.
1: Prof, it's still early days, but what would you want to see after the first year or two before saying that the policy is working?
0: I think the policy is working probably will be signaled through some of the, you know, businesses discussion that, you know, the regional providers of SAF will be interested in, you know, building their production plan and then to provide more supply of SAF, right? Because right now we are on the demand side. So to move the entire market, we cannot just be content with the demand policies. We also need the suppliers to start moving. So in our current research by SG Fin, we are actually looking at, you know, which ASEAN countries actually have more potential to gear up their supply for SAF.
1: Interesting. And SAF is often described as producing much lower emissions compared to conventional jet fuel. But the actual benefit can vary, right, depending on what it is made from and how it's produced. So how can passengers be confident that the fuel bought with this levy is delivering the environmental benefits they're paying for?
0: Yeah, I think you raised a very important question. So we know that SAF's real environment impact will be bore down by individual producers, right, in the entire production process, how they source the raw materials, for example, the cooking oil that is going to be recycled, right, and then other, you know, feedstocks like corn and other agricultural products. So all these have to be really tracked in terms of the carbon footprint that they generate, and we understand that different producers may have different source of raw materials. So with this kind of variations, I think there is a need for further certification about the quality of SAF in terms of a carbon emission that is actually generating. So I think this remains to be further strengthened to build the confidence in the consumer who are paying for the levy, right? So we need more transparency, we need disclosure, and we also need credibility. So I think that Singapore being, you know, even though it's small, but it always have this, you know, global reputation of being reliable and credible. So I think that this will be a unique role that Singapore can play by providing credible environment impact that has been achieved through SAF purchase.
1: I totally agree. Transparency and disclosure, because the amount collected, the fuel purchased, the emissions avoided, all should be reported publicly, right? Otherwise, someone sees a green levy on the ticket and may assume the flight itself has suddenly become green, and perhaps it hasn't. So let's get to the heart of it. When deciding who should pay, what should matter most? Who is creating the emissions? Who benefits from flying? Or who can most reasonably absorb the cost?
0: I think that this question is rather, you know, complex, right? Because, you know, if you look at the consumption, it is the consumers who are taking the airplane, right, and create the demand for the usage of air travel. And then the businesses who are using the, you know, cargo services are also the direct beneficiary of taking on the, you know, all this transportation mode. So by right, they should be part of, you know, the players to pay for the cost. But we know that this is not enough, because we also need the government and the businesses and, you know, the intermediaries to provide information so that the entire ecosystem can become very credible and reliable, right? So I think that everyone will, in certain extent, bearing the cost in the entire generation of SAF, but at the same time, everyone is responsible for bringing down the carbon emission of the, you know, the global emission, right? So I think that while we are looking at all the climate change in the recent

0: months and weeks, right? We know that the global warming is really damaging a lot of our livelihood. So I think that this is creating more and more awareness that everyone has a part to play. Yeah, it is not one single party's responsibility, but everyone eventually has to bear the responsibility of being a good steward for our planet.
1: Yes, indeed. It's a complex question because on one hand, you'd think that someone who flies frequently should also pay more than someone taking one family holiday a year. But then you think about the airlines, should they be absorbing more of the cost themselves rather than passing on to passengers through a levy? So I know you're a business and finance professor. So what share of the cost should businesses bear?
0: You mean businesses in terms of companies or the aviation industry?
1: Businesses from the aviation industry.
0: I see. Okay, so I think that, you know, the aviation industry, they are operating in a very competitive landscape, right? So their own fuel cost, you know, then their passenger planning and so on. They have a very sophisticated pricing mechanism. So also depending on how many times you check the flight information, you know, when, what time you book, right? So all these algorithms actually enter into the pricing system of the aviation sector. So I would say that even though that in some of the other regions or countries, you don't see that you have to pay the levy. But if the airline company is paying the, you know, indirectly the SAF cost, they will also have the way to pass it down, you know, to the consumers. But they don't say it necessarily explicitly, but it's actually being borne by the users of the services.
1: Singapore is hoping to increase SAF use from 1% next year to between 3 and 5% by 2030. I'm just thinking, if the amount of SAF goes up, should passengers expect the levy to rise too?
0: I think that generally speaking, right, all these environment externalities are somewhat being recognized more and more by both the consumers and businesses as well as policymakers, right? So we know that the decarbonization is a big challenge for everyone, right? And sooner or later, you know, all these players have to play their role by paying for the externalities that we are generating, right? So in the past, you can just ignore all these damages that you created to the environment. But going forward, we know that we just don't have the luxury, right? The planet boundaries have been broken in many different dimensions. So that need to create the awareness and also the education, because when you are paying for it, then you finally realize that actually this is related to me, to my personal behavior, to my personal lifestyle, right? So this creates awareness, education, and also, you know, more incentives for people to think about the possible solutions. I think that we don't have a silver bullet right now to solve all the global warming, but I think that at the different sectors, we are looking at different technological advancement and breakthroughs. So the R&Ds are very much needed for the entire humanity to be able to tackle this greatest challenge that we are facing. How do we maintain the trade-off between economic growth, population expansion? At the same time, we do have limited natural resources that we can use.
1: That's right. Prof Zhang, we are running out of time. We've talked about passengers, airlines and businesses. When you put all of that together, do you think Singapore's current approach strike the right balance, or is there anything you would change?
0: I think Singapore has always been taking very careful planning steps and also taking a right balance in terms of gradual and a shared responsibility and also being practical. So we know that the levies are only very small part of the story, because eventually, you know, all these supply side businesses still have to come in and provide a stronger support. But the suppliers are also cautious about all these potential risks that they are facing. So with certain kind of policies supporting along the way, it will de-risk the exposure for the businesses. So I think that in this way that Singapore is always leading in terms of long-term planning, okay, and taking small steps, testing the market and provide, you know, the good ecosystem and capacity building for the potential players to come into the picture. So in that sense, I think that we are moving towards the right direction. So even though Singapore is small, you know, our nation also made the net zero pledge and continued to rise, you know, the commitment on a yearly basis, right? So this shows that Singapore is really serious about, you know, contributing our part into, you know, the ecosystem. And, you know, our institute is at the very heart to trying to tackle all these big challenges through our research, through our engagement with the industry players, as well as empowering our next generation to know more and providing solutions for all these challenges.
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3: Good afternoon. I'm Joshua Vong, and these are your news headlines. Parliament will debate proposed changes to political salaries, including those of ministers, when it sits this week. Prime Minister Lawrence Wong and Coordinating Minister for Public Services Chan Chun Sing will make statements on the issue tomorrow. The government had deferred its consideration of recommendations from a committee reviewing political salaries, citing uncertainty over the impact of the Middle East conflict on Singapore. Currently, an entry-level minister receives a norm annual salary of $1.1 million, including bonuses. Ministerial salaries have not been adjusted since 2012. Prosecutors are seeking up to 13 and a half years jail for the driver who caused the 2024 crash in Tampines that killed two people. Mohammad Shafi Ismail had earlier pleaded guilty to three charges of dangerous driving. The court heard that he was travelling at speeds of up to 134 kilometres an hour before running a red light and crashing into several vehicles. A junior college student and a 57-year-old woman died, while eight others were injured in the six-vehicle collision. Shafi will be sentenced on October 5th. Health experts in Singapore are recommending new osteoporosis screening and earlier checks for breast cancer. Under new guidelines, women from the age of 50 and men from 65 should start assessing their risk of osteoporosis. It's the first time formal screening has been recommended for the general population. Women aged 40 to 49 are also being advised to get a mammogram every year. The recommendations come from the Screening Test Review Committee, a panel of 16 local clinicians. The Health Ministry is now reviewing them before deciding whether to include the screenings under Healthier SG and offer subsidies. Moving to world news, rescue teams in New Delhi are searching the rubble of a collapsed five-story building after at least six people were killed. Emergency teams fear others may still be trapped. The All India Institute of Medical Sciences said its trauma centre received 10 victims. Five were brought in dead, while another later died from his injuries. Disaster agency teams, firefighters and police are using heavy machinery and sniffer dogs in the search. The building collapsed yesterday in the Satya Nigatan area, where hundreds of university students live in crowded accommodation. And finally, South Korea recorded 34 suspected heat-related deaths in August, nearly four times compared to the nine reported in 2022. The country experienced its third hottest summer on record this year, with an average temperature of 25.4 degrees Celsius between June and August. Only 2025 and 2024 were hotter. Older people accounted for most heat-related deaths. Of the 138 recorded since 2022, 101 involve people aged 60 or older. In 2026, 16 of the 34 deaths involve people aged 80 or older.
2: 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Date check.
4: Happy Monday. It's the 7th of September.
2: Traffic.
4: There's a vehicle breakdown on the TPE towards the SLE at the CTE City exit. And there's also an incident on the PIE towards Changi after Bedok North Avenue 3, so do avoid Lane 1. And an obstacle on the TPE towards the PIE at the PIE Tuas exit.
2: If you see anything on the roads that we might have missed, send us a WhatsApp message at 8855-0893, but only when you're safely parked. 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
4: Good afternoon, and you're tuning into the business report with me, Chua Tian Tian, as we take you through the moves and views that matter to you in the world of business and finance as you navigate the second half of your workday. And at this hour, we'll discuss how Asian shares rallied earlier on the back of a robust US jobs report. And that's before turning our attention to SGX-listed Marco Polo Marine. Well, starting with regional news, Asian shares rallied today as the robust US jobs report was seen as positive for global growth, even as it narrowed the odds on a rise in interest rates, while oil edged higher after the US and Iran attacked ships in the Gulf. Tehran said it'll announce a restricted zone outside the Strait of Hormuz in the coming days after US forces hit three Iranian tankers and Iran's Islamic Revolutionary Guard Corps launched ballistic missiles at two US Navy ships. As a result, Brent added 0.2% to reach $96.45 a barrel, having climbed almost 10% in the week ended September the 6th, while US crude rose 0.4% to $91.85 a barrel. That inflationary impulse raises the stakes for a key reading of US consumer prices due on Friday, and is a major reason the European Central Bank is seen as certain to lift rates to 2.75% on Thursday. Futures also imply a 75% chance of another hike to 3% by December. On Wall Street, a US holiday kept turnover light with both S&P 500 futures and Nasdaq futures a fraction lower. In Asia, Japan's Nikkei rebounded 2% earlier after losing a similar amount in the week ended the 6th of September, while South Korea rallied 3%. MSCI's broadest index of APAC shares outside Japan added 0.9%. A key focus this week is the US August CPI report on Friday, where median forecasts are for a rise of 0.2% in the core with a risk of 0.3%. Rising bond yields remain a drag for equity valuations, with Treasury 10-year yields near their highest since late 2023 at 4.784%. A high CPI reading would likely see yields edge closer to the psychological 5% barrier. For the US Federal Reserve, September 2's upbeat payrolls report has left markets pricing a 58% chance of a hike when it meets on the 16th of September and 70% for a move in October. And earlier, I spoke with David Guo, co-founder of The Smart Investor, to get his take on the highlights of the US jobs report this time around.
5: Well, you know, I think the jobs report surprised a lot of people because more jobs were added than the market had expected. And if you have a look at the unemployment rate, 4.1%, I mean, it's unchanged from previously. So it looks as though the American economy, as far as the jobs are concerned, is still relatively strong. So people are taking away from that. Things are okay in the US. But the other side of it is that when you have a strong jobs report, and let's not forget that the Federal Reserve has two mandates. The first one is to ensure that there is full employment, and the second one is to try and control inflation. So given the fact that it has a dual mandate, there is no reason whatsoever why they should focus on the unemployment figures, and instead they have to focus on the inflation numbers, the CPI numbers that are coming up. And that, I think, is something that people will need to consider very seriously. So at the moment here in Singapore, we're very focused on, yeah, the economy is doing okay. But I think the warning sign will be next week when the Federal Reserve meets, and we'll have to see what happens then, Tian Tian.
4: And back home in Singapore, investors continue to mount news out of SGX-listed counters Marco Polo Marine and CSE Global. Now, for Marco Polo Marine, the company today entered into a conditional sale and purchase agreement with Fuji Offset Plates Manufacturing in relation to a proposed reverse takeover transaction announced on the 15th of May. The consideration of the proposed takeover is up to 139 million Sing dollars and comprises a base consideration of 100 $120 million Sing dollars and a deferred consideration of up to $19 million Sing dollars. And over to CSE Global, the company on Friday said its appointed financial advisor, Jefferies Singapore, in connection with a strategic review, has submitted a preliminary report in which the board of CSE Global is currently reviewing. It added that there is no certainty or assurance any definitive agreement will be entered into or any transaction will materialize from the strategic review. And that's your business report this hour. I'm Chua Tian Tian.
2: Take a step back and reset with Lin Lee. 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
4: 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Now, for decades, software applications were built around a relatively straightforward premise. Businesses stored information in structured tables, rows, and columns, neatly organized inside relational databases. But the internet has changed everything, with modern applications now expected to process vast amounts of structured and unstructured data, scale across millions of users, and integrate with hundreds of services. Not to mention, they're also increasingly being used to power AI. Now, what this means is that traditional databases that bound information by parameters in rows and columns are now struggling to keep pace. And this change has given rise to a new generation of database platforms such as MongoDB that aims to help developers build modern applications faster. Now, instead of storing data in rows and columns, MongoDB stores them like documents, making it easy to model data the same way the application code uses it. This allows developers to change their data model quickly and also handle non-uniform data. Now, today, MongoDB serves over 67,000 customers across almost every industry and counts about 75% of Fortune 100 firms under its belt. Notable clients include L'Oreal, Wells Fargo, Cathay Pacific Airways, and Novo Nordisk. The Nasdaq-listed company had also, in May 2026, reported better than expected first quarter results for fiscal 2027 first quarter. It also raised its full-year fiscal 2027 guidance for revenue to a range of $2.92 to $2.96 billion. But what are the key drivers for the firm at this point in time? And turning our attention to the APAC region, how are organizations across the region modernizing their application stack? Where's demand coming from, and how is MongoDB positioning itself for the next phase of enterprise computing? Well, a lot of questions, and joining me right here in the studio is Thorsten Walter, Managing Director of CXO Advisory Asia at MongoDB. Thorsten, welcome.
6: Very exciting to be here with you.
4: Let's talk about where things are at for MongoDB right now, Thorsten. The company had, in May 2026, reported better than expected first quarter results for the fiscal 2027 first quarter. It also raised its full year 2027 guidance for revenue to a range of between $2.92 and $2.96 billion. But I understand you can't comment on the numbers, so let's look beyond the numbers. Take us through the key drivers of growth for the firm right now.
6: I think one of the key drivers for us is really AI. And the whole transformation into AI activates a lot of activities in the organizations. It's really a big transition, and many of the senior executives have realized it, that AI can help them to achieve their business goals and to grow more. And what does it mean? When you have very traditional businesses where investments are normally much, much slower because the business is saturated or grow on a smaller percentage, right? But now with AI, all the businesses reviewing their whole IT infrastructure and processes where they can optimize and increase their revenues, their customer experiences, their transactions. And there's so much going on in this kind of process, which directly relates to MongoDB, because MongoDB is the data platform for AI. And this is why many have understand this relation.
7: I see. Well, since you talk about AI, let's double down on that. It has dominated tech spending over the past couple of years. And as companies rush to build AI models, they are now looking at preparing, organizing, and also governing their data more efficiently, now more than ever, actually. So from MongoDB's perspective, how has AI changed the database business? How has it augmented the growth trajectory for you? And also, how has it pushed you to perhaps innovate further on the product front?
6: Yeah, for us, it's quite interesting because the market develops inside the MongoDB core principles, which is, you have said it very nicely at the beginning with the document model. And what is the document model? It's a more natural structuring of the data, where in one document you have a lot of information, and the language models communicate in this kind of format. So when now you have a model, a language model that needs to get data and store data, then this kind of way is perfectly fitting, right?
7: Yeah.
6: And why it works good for MongoDB is these whole models, and when you have agent and agent fleets that operate a business process, right, the agentic business, I call it, more and more data exponential will be created. And you have to handle these kind of data loads, and it's getting exponential more and more in the future. So this is where MongoDB is very, very strong, is in the scalability, so that you can easily handle more data in the speed to get the data out for your agents, for your humans, and for your services. And this is for us very important that we keep up with this development. And there's a lot of technical complexities that we have implemented specific in how you retrieve the data. I tried to explain it before. You can very easy search it by a name, but an agent is not static anymore.
7: Yes.
6: So you need ways to retrieve the data. You need to make a decision in a more flexible way. So think about this: when I search for girl, I will maybe not find the data related to a woman. So girl, woman is both females. And the same is so-called semantic search. Then you have so-called vector search. Vector search is something very, very interesting. Sounds very technical, very complex. But at the end, our data platform understands which words are related to something without having a direct relationship. And all these complexities are in the data platform. And why is this so cool and so important for development teams? As a developer team in a big organization, I don't have to think about this complexity. I install MongoDB. I say, give me the data from this perspective or from this perspective, and MongoDB delivers me. What this brings me for an organization, I can focus on my business. What is the business value? And I don't have to focus on how the data platform operates, how it stores, and how to retrieve the data.
7: Curious question, only if it's comfortable for you, is that at Computex in June, the CEO of NVIDIA, Jensen Huang, said, you know, in a world where agents are doing some of the searches and the computing, agents are very impatient people compared to the actual humans. How has that, you know, pushed you to innovate so that you can do that search process even faster than ever?
6: Yeah, I think he's very right, right? And as a person who has developed a lot of agents myself, it's quite interesting. Humans, I have a little bit more patience than agent, because if an agent does not get the data right, it starts to hallucinate, right? And this is something where I say always MongoDB delivers you this. Think about this, and you know it, maybe you have chat. All these model tools where you play around. If you have a very, very small ask, then the language model comes with something back that is not relevant for you. And if you give a lot of context, it comes maybe with something back totally wrong. So how you manage this, if you're laser focused in your ask to the language model, then the language model can bring up the right results.
7: Yes.
6: And this filtering goes through different levels. So you need to have your operational data as a bank, as an insurance company. And this runs in a process. And the impatience is that the agent not get the right data, and then he comes with the wrong data back. Maybe it's outdated data.
7: Yes.
6: If I make a decision as an agent on data from yesterday, it's potentially wrong.
7: Yes.
6: This is why it's so important, and many organizations have understood this. I need to bring my data to a level that is very, very current and actual. And this is where MongoDB helps them, because the agents need the data in real time. You have the right data. You filter the data, so the context given to the language model mm-hmm. is small but laser focused.
7: Yes.
6: And then the model can make the right decision mm-hmm. and come back to you.
7: I think you might have touched on this in bits and pieces earlier, but if we could have a more granular example, so to speak, in Asia Pacific region, how are organizations modernizing their application stack?
6: Yeah, how they're organizing is quite mm-hmm. simple, right?
7: Modernizing.
6: Yes. Yeah, yeah. It's a very simple mm-hmm. Conversation. Many are on a relational database. Mm-hmm. And from a technology side, I don't want to go into the technology side. Yeah. A relational database has naturally a lot of elements to bring data up to clients. Can be mm-hmm. your online banking application, mm-hmm. can be maybe in an insurance side, claim management. So mm-hmm. there are a lot of layers, right? And this makes it very, very complex. Data mm-hmm. is fragmented. Data is everywhere in the organization. And modernization means I have this big monolith, maybe it's one application. It's very mm-hmm. difficult to manage. Think about this. You have a big, big Titanic mm-hmm. and you want to change now the direction of the Titanic.
7: Yep.
6: It's very, very slow, right? So modernizing means I slice my application in smaller parts. Mm-hmm. And this is the first thing. Why it's so important to have this in smaller parts? Because mm-hmm. first of all, if I want to change, I have mm-hmm. only a small part that I have to
7: yes.
6: change. And mostly, and mm-hmm. I was on these positions, think about a Titanic and I have to change a door. I must be very, very scared that the Titanic sinks, right? Mm-hmm. If I have only a small, small box that I change that is not really connected to my whole ship, it's easier to change. The same as modernization means mm-hmm. many have big mainframe, big monolith application mm-hmm. where the knowledge is not anymore in. If
7: yes.
6: I make a change, it's very risky because potentially I close the front door of a car and mm-hmm. the trunk opens, right?
7: Yeah.
6: And this is the thing when modernization makes mm-hmm. more sense because you can faster modernize. And now you have really the value. If I have a modernized platform with a MongoDB, data is better structured, mm-hmm. complexity is reduced in application layer, I have faster time to market, I can mm-hmm. reduce my complexity. All these aspects are driving now modernization.
7: I see. A lot to watch indeed. And thanks so much for joining us today, Thorsten. Once again, that was Thorsten Walter, Managing Director, CXO Advisory Asia at MongoDB. Thank you so much for joining us on Money FM 89.3. And you can also tune in to the full version of this conversation on Apple Podcast and Spotify.
2: 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A clear look at the stories shaping Singapore and the world, from current affairs to business and industry. 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
8: And that's all the time we have on Reset this Monday afternoon. We covered quite a bit today on AI and me, I on AI. Raunak Mehta, co-founder and CEO of Igloo, an insurance tech company, took us inside the growing role of AI in insurance. We heard how it can help recommend cover and speed up claims, but also why human judgment and clear accountability still matter when the technology gets something wrong. And on Viewpoint, Associate Professor Zhang Wei-Na from NUS joined us to discuss Singapore's new sustainable aviation fuel levy, why passengers are being asked to contribute, whether it could change the way people travel, and how the cost of greener flying should be shared. If you missed any of those conversations or would like to hear them again, do look out for the Reset podcasts on moneyfm893.sg and wherever you usually get your podcasts. Okie dokie, tomorrow we turn to Marina Square, which will close its doors in March next year for a major redevelopment. But rather than tearing everything down and starting again, much of the existing mall structure will be retained and reworked. Could this offer a new way forward for Singapore's other aging malls? Can we update these familiar spaces around the way we now shop, work,
1: and spend our free time without losing everything that's already there. That's our Industry Insight conversation with Tina Cho, partner at PLP Architecture. I'm Lin Lee. Thank you so much for spending your Monday afternoon with me. Have a great evening ahead. Take care on your way home, and I'll catch you tomorrow from 1 p.m. on Reset, only on Money FM 89.3. 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
1: Good afternoon. I'm Joshua Vong, and these are your news headlines. A former senior project manager has been charged over an alleged $50,000 bribe linked to a contract with the then West Coast Town Council. Ng Yin Hong was previously employed by property maintenance company EM Services, which is jointly owned by the HDB and Keppel Management. He and the man who allegedly gave him the money, Atlas Maintenance Director Ng Chun Mong, were each charged with corruption. The alleged offence occurred in February 2023. Ng Yin Hong faces another charge of using $12,500 of the purported proceeds to cover family expenses. His case will return to court on October 5th. Flight disruptions in Indonesia caused by volcanic ash from Anak Krakatau, which began erupting last Friday, are set to continue through the day. Seven Indonesian airports, including Jakarta's main Soekarno-Hatta International Airport, will stay closed until at least 7 p.m. Singapore time. About 2,300 flights and 263,000 passengers had been affected by 9 a.m. local time, up from 1,700 flights and 170,000 passengers the previous day. Authorities are monitoring ash every 30 minutes, but changing winds are making reopening times difficult to predict. Indonesia's health ministry says about 3.3 million elderly people are at risk from the volcanic ash. Staying in Indonesia, a fire in the country's Papua region has killed 11 people, including 6 children. The blaze broke out shortly after midnight in Piniai in central Papua and quickly spread to several shophouses. Police said the victims included 5 adults and 6 children, aged between 2 and 9. The fire raged for more than 3 hours and destroyed at least 40 kiosks and houses, despite the deployment of fire trucks and a water cannon. Authorities are investigating the cause. Japan tourist hotspot Shinjuku plans to ban more than half of its short-term holiday rentals, following a rise in complaints about visitors. The Tokyo Ward hosts nearly 10% of Japan's 42,000 short-term rentals. Residents have complained about tourists failing to properly dispose of rubbish, smoking where prohibited, and making excessive noise. The new rules would ban private lodging in residential zones and areas near schools and apply to existing properties. Complaints about holiday rentals in Shinjuku rose by about 40% in the fiscal year to March. The plan is expected to be formally announced by the Shinjuku mayor tomorrow. And finally, Bangladesh is seeing a sharp rise in dengue cases. At least 4 patients died and more than 1,500 people were admitted with the mosquito-borne disease in the past 24 hours, the highest daily figure so far this year. More than 42,000 people have been hospitalized this year, with 117 deaths recorded. Health experts are warning that the outbreak could get worse this month, with cases now reported across all 64 districts.
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3: Fair weather conditions can be expected for the rest of the day, with temperatures ranging between 35 degrees Celsius and 27 degrees Celsius.
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0: Traffic.
3: Looking at the roads, there's roadworks on Cairnhill Road towards Cairnhill Circle after Bidford Road, so please avoid lane 2 over there. That's it for now. Do drive safely.
0: If you see anything on the roads that we might have missed, send us a WhatsApp message at 8855-0893, but only when you're safely parked.
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8: Okay, Monday. Here we go again. If your weekend felt way too short, don't worry, you've got company now. Welcome to Your Way Home. I'm Hung Bin Jung, and I'll be hanging out with you from 4 p.m. all the way till 8 p.m. Happy Monday, and welcome to a brand new week. So first things first, what did you get up to over the weekend? Did you actually leave the house? Did you do something productive? Or was it basically 2 days of eating, sleeping, and telling yourself, I'll get to it tomorrow? Whatever you got up to, I want to hear about it. WhatsApp me at 8855-0893. Who's joining us today? Keep the conversation going here with me, and I'll keep you company all the way till 8 p.m. We've got a pretty interesting one lined up for today. We'll kick things off with what's trending, and here's a question for you. Would you be comfortable having your parents as your colleague? WhatsApp me, 8855-0893. Because imagine walking into work on Monday morning and your dad is sitting 2 desks away. Or worse, your mom is your boss. WhatsApp me at 8855-0893. Would you be comfortable having your parents as your colleague? Well, a father and daughter duo who are both pilots in the U.S. recently crossed paths on a airport radio, and their little exchange has been winning hearts online. We'll tell you what happened, and I want to know, could you actually work with your parents? Keep those messages coming in at 8855-0893. Then at 5 p.m., we've got the agenda, and we're flipping the usual image of gaming completely. When we say gaming and esports, you probably picture teenagers glued to a screen, controllers in hand, battling it out online. But what if gaming isn't just for the young? More seniors are picking up controllers, learning video games, and even getting into esports. And that raises some pretty interesting questions. Could gaming actually be another way for older adults to stay active, social, and mentally engaged? What does healthy gaming look like when you're a senior? And perhaps the biggest challenge, how do you convince someone who has never touched a controller to even give gaming a try? Well, that's coming up on the agenda at 5. And then at 6 p.m., the big story. Mount Anak Krakatau has been erupting since September 4th, sending volcanic ash more than 150 kilometers away and disrupting daily life, including flights. Schools have canceled activities, fishermen have stayed ashore, and as of this morning, 8 Indonesian airports remain closed, including 2 in Jakarta, with at least 170,000 people affected by flight cancellations. So what's happening at Anak Krakatau? How serious is the disruption? And what could this mean for people living and traveling in the region? That's the big story coming up at 6 p.m. So whether you're stuck in traffic, heading home, finishing up work, or just looking for some company, Your Way Home is here. I'm Hung Bin Jung. Happy Monday. And remember, WhatsApp 8855-0893. Tell me what you're up to, what you're thinking about, or just say hello. Let's get the week started right here on Money FM 89.3.
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1: Looking at the roads, there's roadworks on Cairnhill Road towards Cairnhill Circle after Bidford Road, so please avoid lane 2 over there. That's it for now. Do drive safely.
0: If you see anything on the roads that we might have missed, send us a WhatsApp message at 8855-0893, but only when you're safely parked. If it's blowing up online, we're breaking it down on air. 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
2: All right, it's time now for What's Trending. I'm Hong Bin Jung, and of course, joining me here in the studio are our show producers, Nadia Ko and Nazir Azrar. Hello, happy Monday, y'all.
3: Happy Monday indeed. Hello, everyone. I see everyone's very energetic to get the week started.
1: Yes, no, that is
2: just
1: right.
2: You.
3: Oh, it's just me.
2: Hopefully, you guys had a great weekend. What were y'all up to?
1: Ugh. I went to the airport. It was a long Saturday for me because my brother flew off to China for a student exchange program. And honestly, it is quite interesting to go to the airport at night because there were a lot of people. And I think there's so many different things happening at the airport this coming weekend. I think there's a bunch of things, but I wasn't particularly interested in it.
3: Right. Okay. I mean, for myself, stop staring at me in a sense that you think that I got up to no good over the weekend. But
2: I was just looking at you so that, you know, you've got my full attention.
3: Well, age is catching up. I did a full spring cleaning of my room and it took me 2 whole days and I'm not done yet. I'm just a quarter way into it because I've got a lot of clothes to donate. What about you, Hong Bin?
2: No, on that topic, I want to ask you, did you finally get, you know, your winter clothes that you had for months out of the bag?
3: It's out of the bag, but not in the laundromat yet.
2: Ayo.
3: If that helps.
2: At least you took a step. Mm. All right. Well, I had a kind of a busy doing work kind of weekend. Mm. So I'm a bit restless. Hopefully we can, you know, fly through this week as well. But speaking of flying and airports, Naz, I believe you have a story for us today.
1: Yes, that is right, because it's so coincidental that today's story is about something that happened in Washington Dulles International Airport in the US. But before I get into it, I do have a question that I do want to pose right here. Hong Bin, Nadia, would you be comfortable having your parents as your colleague?
2: Colleague as what sense? Are they my boss?
1: I guess, let's put it this way. Maybe someone that you work with or someone that works in the same building as you, your parents and yourself working in the same building as
2: like,
1: you.
2: Like, say they're like, 1FM DJ.
3: Possible. Maybe they would be in the same Your Way Home team as well.
2: Oh, no. No, I will never hear the end of it. You know, everything I do, my parents have always criticized, always given feedback. There was never a well done, oh, you sound good kind of thing. It's like, I think you could tweak this a little bit, tweak that a little bit. And this is not because they're in the same industry, right? So if they were in the same industry, I think the feedback would be harsher.
1: Yeah, because they're more experienced. But I think, you know, parents always like to say that they're doing this for your own good, right? So I guess it's coming from a place of good. What about you, Nadia?
3: I think, Naz, your question should have been, would my parents want to have me as their colleague, not the other way around? Because I can imagine if my father or my mom was in the studio right now and you asked that question, I think they will look at each other, eyes darting around, and they'll say, no, they don't want their daughter to be their colleague.
1: Ooh, that is... I got no comment for that. But
2: Naz, what about you?
1: I think, like Nadia, my parents wouldn't want to be my colleague as well.
2: But would you want your parents to be your colleague?
1: No, not really. Like I said, I think I'm of the same opinion as you because they would also be criticizing and I guess giving lots of feedback. Yeah, so that's about it. But what about you listeners? Are you okay if your parents are your colleagues? So drop us a WhatsApp at 8855-0893 and let us know.
2: All right, we've got Patrick joining us already. Hello, Patrick. Patrick says, good afternoon, Hong Bin, Nadia, Na. Super duper hot and hazy day. Do remember to hydrate yourself, please. Have a great day ahead. said, cheers, Walt Patrick. Let us know, would you be willing to work with your parents? Or if you have kids, would you want them to be your colleagues? Let us know. What's up? 8855-0893.
1: Okay. Now, as mentioned earlier, this is a pretty wholesome story that's happened at Washington Dulles International Airport in the U.S. Now, two pilots were preparing to take off on separate flights when one of them suddenly recognized a very familiar voice over the air traffic control radio. Turns out it was a father and daughter, Kent and Kenny Katnick, and both of them are commercial pilots. Now, Kent was preparing to take off as the pilot of a United Airlines flight, while his daughter, Kenny, was nearby getting ready to depart on another flight operated by Commute Air for United Express. And that's where Kenny heard her dad's voice. So she simply goes, "Pops?" And her father immediately recognizes her, where he responded by asking where she is, and the daughter saying that she's about to depart from another runway. But look, this is really sweet. I don't know how many people can actually tell others that my dad and I spoke over the airplane radio network. Like, I guess after being apart thousands of miles in the air and to coincidentally reunite with your father on your job.
2: You know, when I heard this, I think the Straits Times has also posted this particular video on their Instagram page. I thought it was very sweet, but the dad was very nonchalant about it. He was like, yeah, oh, okay.
1: Yep.
2: And then I think the air traffic controller got involved as well. And he was like, is that your daughter? Like, are you like super proud of her? And then he's like, I guess. Sure.
1: Someone who doesn't, you know, like you said, nonchalant about it. But I guess, in a way, that's how most dads do respond to these type of questions, right? Like,
2: that's true,
1: it's a matter of fact kind of thing. Because at the end of the day, it's just his daughter on the job and they happen to meet on the radio network right here. And you're right to point out that the air traffic controller got involved because not only did they ask whether or not they are related, he also said, is your daughter still with you? To which she says, no, sort of, because she already still live, what do you call it? She already moved out, but she's still on his cell phone plan.
3: I'm surprised by the story because one, if they're both commercial pilots, right, I'm surprised that this is the first time that their paths have crossed. And second, I think that all dads are nonchalant, right? I mean, I'm pretty sure most of you have dropped a text to your mom or your dad to ask them a question and then they reply with O and a K, full stop. You can be asking what's for dinner. Okay.
2: Yeah. And then I'll be like, are you mad at me? And
3: yeah.
2: Like, what do you mean? And I'm like, this is like the wrong texting etiquette. You're texting me in a way that you're angry at me. They're like, no, I just put a period at the end because I just did.
1: Wait, your parents use periods on their sentences?
3: Yes.
1: Oh, mine don't. Mine just give the alphabet the K. Yeah.
3: I don't know what's worse, okay with a full stop or just a K?
1: I don't know. Maybe the listeners can let us know. WhatsApp us 8855-0893. And to add further into this conversation, right, Kenny even gets into the conversation with a final word where she says, well, I am single. Talk about shooting your shot.
3: Wasn't there a story a couple of months ago, a viral story about pilots talking, or is it air traffic controllers talking to each other and then they got into hot soup for it? I'm surprised this is a heartwarming story and they didn't get into hot soup for having a personal conversation.
1: Oh, I think I know what you're talking about, but that is more about something along the lines of just happened to be talking about the situation brewing, right? But this is different. This is more about how a father and daughter coincidentally reunited while on the same airport network, I suppose that's what you call it. But still, would you be horrified if your parents start discussing your relationship status in front of your colleagues? I would, though, because, like, these are people that you don't know. And in the context of air traffic controllers, they are not people that you may work with on a daily basis. These are just random people who could actually hear your conversation, just like us. Listeners tuning into Money FM 89.3 to coincidentally reunited while on the same airport network.

0: but she's still your daughter, so you still have to take care of her by having her on your cell phone plan. I think it was more heartwarming than at that point, you know? You still have your daughter, you still have to nurture her and put her on the cell phone plan until she actually goes out and, like, gets married, and then she'll be on her husband's plan. But... You know what I mean?
1: Husband's plan. Wouldn't you be on your own mobile plan, though? I mean, I'm not married and I'm still single.
2: I mean, I'm guilty of having my phone plan on my
0: parents. You're
2: reading
0: too much into it. I think the idea of this is you can still... She's still under your wing. You're still protecting her.
2: I love that pun.
0: Yeah. So I think it was a very heartwarming, and I think she said, I am single, just to say that, yeah, you're going to have to take care of me a little longer.
1: Okay.
0: And there was no, I don't think this was more anything about, you know, relationships.
1: Well, I suppose, I mean, that is one way to look at it, right? Because I saw this line where Kenny said, I'm single, and I thought that this was her attempt at telling everybody on the network that, you know, she's single and ready to mingle, even though her father's listening in from another plane. But, you know, growing up, sometimes you would have those moments where your parents may be sharing things about you, right? Or to some extent, oversharing, be it with friends or family. I am quite curious, was there a moment for you guys where your parents may have said something embarrassing about you to people?
2: I mean, we grew up in an Asian household. I think every time my mom picks up a phone call to call my grandparents or any of my relatives, I'm pretty sure she has said some stuff that's quite embarrassing, especially when I was younger. I can't really recall right now, but I have many times when I overhear my mom say, oh, you know, Nadia, she's put on a few pounds, but she can still fit into her kebaya. Something like that. What about you, Hongbin?
0: Well, mine is a little bit more embarrassing in a way that I'm not going to say on air. But yes, Nadia, I think I've heard those, she gained a few pounds, she added a bit more weight, she's unrecognizable.
1: Oh no.
2: Yeah.
1: Well, mine, coincidentally, actually, when my mom started telling people I was doing Zumba with her. Yeah, that was something that I wasn't planning on, you know, being public. But my mom started texting everybody, her friends, our family, relatives, etc., that I was doing Zumba alongside her.
2: But you've been telling our listeners that you have been a certified Zumba expert.
1: Not a certified.
2: Yes.
1: Yeah, well, this was before that, okay? This was back when I was like, what, 14 years old, when I was still keeping it on the down low. And yeah, I think at that point of time also, because Zumba was not really a masculine thing, right? It was more associated with women. So I felt a little bit embarrassed when I found out about that, but I grew into it and I moved on from that and actually made it my own.
0: All right, we've got Patrick saying, wow, that's a really good and sweet story to start your week. It's not easy to bump into someone you know out there. What's more is your own child. I would love to, yeah? But it's almost impossible. The percentage is almost zero. Ha ha ha. For all air traffic controllers, you will need to be in the same airport, same airspace, and it's really, really rare. Definitely, Patrick, this is a once in a moon, a blue moon kind of... scenario that's happened to this father and daughter duo. And Patrick also says, oh yes, good afternoon to you, Aloysius. I'm not sure Aloysius is tuning in now, but Aloysius, if you're there, Patrick says hello to you.
1: Okay, well, moving on from that, because we talked about how, you know, like what Hongbin mentioned, I am still your child, right, at the end of the day. This interaction proves how no matter how old you are or how successful you become, you are still your parents' child, right? But here's the thing. Would you recognize your mom or your dad's voice immediately if you were in Kenny's position?
2: I mean, I can already envision my parents' voices in my head right now. I don't even need to pick up a phone call. I can hear it, especially if I take myself back to moments where my mom or my dad shout, Nadia! I can already hear the tone.
0: There was a time my dad was here, still living in Singapore, right? And we were in his car, and he always had Money FM on. And I think this is during the weekend. So one of my replays started playing. And then I stayed quiet. I heard my own voice. I recognized my own voice. And I thought he would look at me and then he'll be like, hey, it's you. But there was no reaction from him whatsoever, right? So I was like, does he not recognize? And then it was like till the end of the interview already, the end of the replay. And I was like, you don't recognize your own daughter's voice?

0: then he was like, that's you?
1: Oh.
0: He was like, I wasn't paying attention. And I was like, wow, gee, thanks.
1: I think he's trying, downplay the fact. I think he knows deep down.
2: Yeah. Sure. Well, this is quite interesting because I asked my younger siblings, right, who are, you know, I think in their teenage years, they said that they cannot recognize their voice. And I think this got to do with the fact that they don't call our parents often. They text quite often, right? So, and when you on a phone versus when you talk in real life, they are very different voices. I don't know if this is something you notice, but it is quite jarring or quite, there's a significant difference, at least in my opinion. So my sister said that you won't be able to recognize, but I am confident enough like you guys to be able to recognize them. Yeah.
0: Patrick says, ha ha ha, good imagination, Nadia.
1: I like Patrick's comment though, because Patrick did say that he would love to be able to bump into his children's, especially in a workplace, right? And it's surprising because all three of us consecutively, we all said, no, we don't want to work with our parents. But I feel like maybe parents actually don't mind working with their children.
2: Mm. Yeah, I suppose.
1: So maybe if I have kids, who knows, I might just apply to the same job as them
0: because
1: in the future.
0: Because at least you can nurture them and protect them in a way from all the bad things that happen in office politics, you know?
1: In my mind, it's just saving costs on transport.
2: Nadia, thinking economically.
1: My parents can meal prep for me. I don't have to go to the canteen and buy any food.
0: Okay, but when you run into your parents at like the lobby, would you say hello or would you turn the other way?
1: Of course I'll say hello. I am not ashamed of having my parents in the same building as me. I think they might be ashamed because I'm shouting, hi, Ma, hi, Pa. They'll be the ones running away from me, you know.
2: We can tell that, Nadia, you are going to be a problem for your parents if they come and work here at One Year Fam. Well, same, I think a lot of people also wish that their parents can be their colleagues at one point, but then when you decide to weigh out the pros and cons, I think that's where people slightly deviate away from wanting them to be their colleagues.
0: Definitely. And on our earlier point where we talked about our parents, you know, replying to us very nonchalantly, very coldly, even if that was not their intention. Patrick's calling us out now because he says, yeah, text from kids nowadays. K, yes, no, yes, TTYL.
1: Oh,
0: IDK.
1: Is that what Gen Zs and Gen Alphas do?
0: Yes. Maybe they'll add another letter that I don't even know.
2: I think there's one that we recently discovered, IJBOL, right? Itchball, which is I just burst out laughing.
0: All right, well, that's all on what's trending, but keep your thoughts coming in. Would you ever want to work with your parents or your child? Let us know. Keep your thoughts coming to 8855-0893.
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4: Good afternoon. I'm Joshua Vong, and these are your news headlines. A former senior project manager has been charged over an alleged $50,000 bribe linked to a contract with the then West Coast Town Council. Ng Yin Hong was previously employed by property maintenance company EM Services, which is jointly owned by the HDB and Keppel Management. He and the man who allegedly gave him the money, Atlas Maintenance Director Ng Chun Mong, were each charged with corruption. The alleged offence occurred in February 2023. Ng Yin Hong faces another charge of using $12,500 of the purported proceeds to cover family expenses. His case will return to court on October 5th. Flight disruptions in Indonesia caused by volcanic ash from Anak Krakatau, which began erupting last Friday, are set to continue through the day. Seven Indonesian airports, including Jakarta's main Soekarno-Hatta International Airport, will stay closed until at least 7 p.m. Singapore time. About 2,300 flights and 263,000 passengers had been affected by 9 a.m. local time, up from 1,700 flights and 170,000 passengers the previous day. Authorities are monitoring ash every 30 minutes, but changing winds are making reopening times difficult to predict. Indonesia's health ministry says about 3.3 million elderly people are at risk from the volcanic ash.
5: Staying in Indonesia, a fire in the country's Papua region has killed 11 people, including 6 children. The blaze broke out shortly after midnight in Piniai in central Papua and quickly spread to several shophouses. Police said the victims included 5 adults and 6 children, aged between 2 and 9. The fire raged for more than 3 hours and destroyed at least 40 kiosks and houses, despite the deployment of fire trucks and a water cannon. Authorities are investigating the cause. Japan tourist hotspot Shinjuku plans to ban more than half of its short-term holiday rentals, following a rise in complaints about visitors. The Tokyo ward hosts nearly 10% of Japan's 42,000 short-term rentals. Residents have complained about tourists failing to properly dispose of rubbish, smoking where prohibited, and making excessive noise. The new rules would ban private lodging in residential zones and areas near schools and apply to existing properties. Complaints about holiday rentals in Shinjuku rose by about 40% in the fiscal year to March. The plan is expected to be formally announced by the Shinjuku mayor tomorrow. And finally, Bangladesh is seeing a sharp rise in dengue cases. At least 4 patients died and more than 1,500 people were admitted with a mosquito-borne disease in the past 24 hours, the highest daily figure so far this year. More than 42,000 people have been hospitalized this year, with 117 deaths recorded. Health experts are warning that the outbreak could get worse this month, with cases now reported across all 64 districts.
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2: Happy Monday. It's the 7th of September.
3: Traffic.
2: Looking at the roads, there's an accident on the PIE towards Changi after Thompson Road, so please avoid lane 1 over there. And then there's a vehicle breakdown on the KPE towards TPE at Halus Link exit, and more breakdowns this time on the PIE towards Changi after Jalan Bahar. That's it for now. Do drive safely on your way home.
3: If you see anything on the roads that we might have missed, send us a WhatsApp message at 8855-0893, but only when you're safely parked. 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
6: Good afternoon, and you're tuning into the business report with me, Chua Tian Tian, as we take you through the moves and views that matter to you in the world of business and finance as you navigate the end of your workday. And at this hour, we'll discuss how oil prices extended gains today as tit-for-tat strikes between the US and Iran on vessels sailing in the Strait of Hormuz and other areas heightened concerns of a prolonged supply disruption from the Middle East. And that's before turning our attention to Singapore and how the country's retail sales expanded by just 1.5% year-on-year in July, moderating from the 4% growth recorded in June. Well, starting with global news, oil prices extended gains today as tit-for-tat strikes between the US and Iran on vessels sailing in the Strait of Hormuz and other areas heightened concerns of a prolonged supply disruption from the Middle East. Brent rose 7.8% in the week ended the 6th of September, while WTI gained nearly 10% after the US and Iran resumed attacks and caused a reduction in oil flows through the Hormuz Strait, where a fifth of the world's oil supply used to transit. The US Central Command said US forces struck 3 Iranian oil tankers on Saturday, including one off the coast of Kak Island near Iran's key oil export hub. The Navy of Iran's Islamic Revolutionary Guard Corps said on Saturday it targeted 3 oil tankers that were traveling through unauthorized routes in the Strait of Hormuz, as well as 3 additional US vessels in other areas. Maritime intelligence firm Maris said the Saturday attacks represented a major escalation in the maritime conflict. It added that commercial tankers are now being deliberately used as instruments of reciprocal economic pressure, substantially weakening the previous distinction between military confrontation and commercial shipping. Data from analytics firm Kepler showed today that an average of 10 commodity ships transited the Strait of Hormuz per day over the past 10 days, the lowest since May. According to Iranian state media, a restricted zone will be announced outside the Strait of Hormuz in the coming days. Meanwhile, in a statement, OPEC Plus said the producer group kept its oil output policy unchanged for October and a meeting yesterday, as it needs to agree new quotas before deciding its next output steps. And earlier, I spoke with David Kwoko, founder of The Smart Investor, to get his take on what the new developments could mean for oil price movements.
7: Well, and we've already seen today that oil prices are nudging towards $100 a barrel. This is the Brent crude prices. And effectively, what it means is that there is no end in sight as far as this war between the US and Iran is concerned. And both sides are just lobbing missiles at each other every now and again. And it's disrupting this passage of oil coming out from the Strait of Hormuz. The best thing they can do is to just sit down and just say, look, let's put this to one side now and let's just focus on other things. But unfortunately, the Trump administration is not going to do that. And this will just carry on. 6 months this has gone on for. It was only supposed to be a few weeks. It is now 6 months. This could drag on for an entire year, Tian.
6: And back home, Singapore's retail sales expanded by just 1.5% year-on-year in July, moderating from the 4% growth recorded in June. That's according to data from the Singapore Department of Statistics out today. The showing was under the 3.1% median forecast based on a Bloomberg poll of private sector economists. The performance was mixed across categories, with half of the retail sectors posting year-on-year growth in sales in July. Excluding motor vehicles, parts and accessories, retail sales grew 1.5% from June's 4.1%. On a seasonally adjusted month-on-month basis, retail sales expanded 0.9%, similar to June. Excluding motor vehicles, parts and accessories, retail sales inched up 0.7% on the month in July, up from the preceding month's 0.1% growth. And that's your business report. This hour, I'm Chua Tian Tian.
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1: You're on your way home with me, Hongbin Jeong. Now, as AI becomes increasingly embedded in the insurance industry, it is changing not just how insurers process claims, but how consumers buy, use, and experience insurance. From AI assessing claims and detecting fraud to recommending coverage and streamlining the customer journey, how much of our interaction with insurers could eventually be handled by AI? Well, earlier on Reset with Linley on AI and Me, I on AI, Linley Fu spoke with Ranak Mehta, who's a co-founder and CEO of Igloo, about how AI is changing the way we buy and use insurance and where humans still need to get involved. Let's have a listen to the highlights of that conversation.
0: Best of Reset with Linley. It's not the future. It's already here. AI and Me, making sense of artificial intelligence in real life.
2: Okay, buying insurance can involve quite a lot of guesswork. If you've gone through the process, I'm sure you know what I'm talking about. You answer a long list of questions, compare several plans, and then try to work out how much cover you actually need. Then if something does go wrong, you submit your documents and wait for someone to assess the claim. Increasingly, though, the someone looking at your information may be AI. AI is now being used to recommend insurance products, assess risk, check documents, and process claims. And in some cases, it can even approve or reject a claim without a person making the decision. Igloo, a Singapore-based insurtech company, says its AI-enabled claims system can provide a fast response in under a minute, with eligible claims reaching a final decision in around 30 minutes. Wow. What does that change for us as customers? And where does human judgment still come in? Joining me live on Eye on AI today is Ranak Mehta, co-founder and CEO of Igloo. Ranak, welcome to Reset.
3: Thanks, Linley. Thanks for having me on the show.
2: Now, Ranak, Igloo provides the technology behind insurance products offered through insurers and digital platforms. So for someone who's never heard of your company, where might they already have encountered your technology without realizing it?
3: Yeah, I think first things first, you gave a brilliant primer on how the insurance industry works. So kudos to you on that. Not a lot of people understand insurance that way. Coming to Igloo, yeah. So we have been doing this for close to 10 years now.
2: Wow.
3: And at a monthly level, now we facilitate the distribution of more than 110 million policies across the region.
2: Right.
3: So the chances are that if you have been in any of the six Southeast Asian nations and you would have transacted on any of the e-commerce platforms or the e-wallets or the telcos, and you would have been offered an insurance product, that would have been powered by Igloo's AI-native technology stack.
2: Okay, so that would include some of the insurance we are offered while buying something online, like travel cover, protection for a phone, or perhaps cover for a delivery?
3: Absolutely, right. So we do today a total of 400 insurance products that cover exactly the kind of assets you spoke about or the kind of experiences you're trying to have when you're traveling abroad or domestically in certain countries. We've got insurance products that contextually cover for that. If you've purchased a certain phone, ground goods, white goods, or if you have purchased, let's say, cosmetics online, which is a massive category in the e-commerce space. And as you know, with the proliferation of that category, the chances are that you might end up having an allergic reaction to something you've bought. And we have insurance products for that as well.
2: Isn't that interesting? You know, customers may never see the Igloo name, but your technology can still shape the insurance we're being offered. Anyway, when we say AI is being used in insurance, what is it actually doing today? Is it mainly helping people work faster behind the scenes, or is it already making decisions about customers?
3: I think both. So this aspect of using AI to get massive operating leverage is a world-renowned hypothesis, right? That every company, every industry is going after. Insurance, of course, is no stranger to that. The way Igloo has seen this technology play out is, number one, as you mentioned, it's really helping us get on to the claims side of things a lot faster and with a lot of consistency, which, as you know, claims is a journey where the trust is either earned or gets broken. So we have emphasized a lot on the claim side of things, and some of the metrics you mentioned today for a high volume claims, which are, I would say, relatively simpler. We are seeing claim adjudication happening in a matter of seconds, not even minutes. And then, of course, on the other side is, as we have seen in Indonesia with our Southeast Asia's first conversational commerce chatbot, you can potentially end up buying travel insurance just by speaking to our sales bot. So on both sides, look at it this way. In a way, it's covering the entire value chain, all the way from product discovery to purchase to after sales support. Okay, it goes all the way to claims and customer service.
2: Right, now let's talk about the point of purchase. Buying insurance online can still mean scrolling through several plans with slightly different benefits or exclusions. How does AI change that experience?
3: Yeah, so you're right. I mean, if you were to look at it 2 years, 3 years back, you would probably go on a website, app, you will go into the category of the product that you want to buy, you will discover a few products, you would compare, and then you would finally do purchase, right? This has been the age-old journey, which the players wanted you to have. The biggest thing about AI, using AI, is on two fronts. The first front is that it can make, as we are seeing, because why AI shot to fame over the last, I would say, 4 years is primarily because it became so much conversational, right? And thereby, it got open to almost everyone who had access to a phone. So because it became conversational, you literally hand over the authority of managing the consumer journey to the end consumer. So in a way, when you are having a conversation with a human, you don't have to follow a set pattern, right? So some people might be in a bit of a hurry. And as you rightly said, may say, okay, I've got all the details. I want this insurance product. Now, why should that person go through the entire journey if that can be done within a matter of seconds? Somebody may want, on the other side, that's, as you know, insurance is not an easy subject for people to understand. Somebody might be going skiing in Japan and might want to know about whether certain aspects are covered, right? AI is the best, I would say, interface for these kind of queries, because in natural language, AI will be able to tell you, yes, whether does your policy cover this or it does not cover that. And this is where we have seen, especially for us, in our case in Indonesia, where it has just lifted off like anything. I mean, we are seeing people being three times more as compared to when we didn't have our conversational sales bot. Three times more people are closing their journeys within a minute. That's really great. And then we have seen our conversions go up by a good 40-45% when you compare it AI versus non-AI.
2: That's right. I read that Eagle says 70% of your customers have selected AI recommended plans, while insurance add-on purchases have increased by 2.2 times. What do those figures tell you, Raunak? Are customers making better informed choices, or is AI simply becoming better at selling insurance?
3: I think a bit of both, but I like to focus on one thing, right? Generally, you would have heard this, that every time there's a new technology that comes about, people would say, yeah, okay, it's good for this, but you know, for certain aspects, we still need a face-to-face sort of setup, right? I mean, we've been doing this for quite a few years. We also felt the same. Guess what? Consumer behavior is, in today's time, changes so rapidly that we were proven wrong. Because what we realized was, people were looking to have face-to-face conversation in order to get information that they needed, in order to get convinced and be sure about what was being told to them. What doesn't matter to them is whether on the other side, it's a human or a machine. Over when we were doing our A/B testing, where we, in a way, open certain customers to the non-AI flow versus customers to the AI flow, we found that over a period of time, people by themselves were naturally migrating to the AI flow. And this happened by itself. We didn't even have to force it. And that just, when we went through the easy ways to, like, how many turns is it taking to convert, all the metrics were pointing towards an organic adoption of AI-led selling happening, and the customers were driving it. We weren't even forcing customers to do it.
2: Okay, let me ask you this. What would AI change for someone who has never bought insurance before? Could this accessibility make insurance available to people who have traditionally found it maybe too expensive or complicated?
3: Yeah, actually, both, in my view, I mean, ILU was set up with the mission of democratizing insurance, right? Mm-hmm. Making it affordable and accessible. So as you rightly said, right, the first part is it makes it so much more accessible, because mm-hmm. when the show started, you spoke about how you have to sift through documents and everything. And still, you won't be clear about whether, hey, this product, does it cover this? Does it not cover that?
2: Correct.
3: Because AI is able to give you a deterministic answer on whether what you are asking for is going to be covered by this product offered by this insurance, I mean, you just feel so much better. So that's solving, let's say, the accessibility barrier. It brings down the accessibility barrier. The affordability barrier also gets down, because if you think of insurance as an industry, right, we might be of the same age group, but let's say we might be having different risk associated to our lifestyle, et cetera, et cetera. More often than not, the insurance product that's offered to you versus that's offered to me would probably be the same, which is not how it should be. Using AI, understanding the customers better throughout the journey, you are just able to make so much better decisions in terms of what kind of products should you be offering. Because remember, frauds, which is also a function of if you have sold an insurance product to someone who's going to game the system, or for that matter, selling insurance products to highly risky cohorts of customers, this is the cost that all of us pay. It's sort of a tax that we all have to pay, right, for others. Using AI, this can be so much contextualized at an individual or at an enterprise level, thereby everybody pays for the risk that they are eventually explicitly taking or in a way inherently taking.
2: In your experience, have you come across instances where people might be less willing to challenge a machine because they assume its decision must be based on data and therefore must be correct?
3: Could be. See, one of the things that I said, that generally the way to look at it is how many turns, right? How many question, answer is happening. Yes, that has simply reduced it. I wouldn't say it's because people think, you know, this is the Terminator, right? You cannot ask a lot of questions. But I think it's more to do with the completeness of the answer. I think people are able to get their queries, their people are able to get their questions answered probably in a much more complete fashion as compared to like what experience they were probably having with a human on the other side.
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4: Looking at the roads, we have a vehicle breakdown on the AYE towards MCE after Yuan Ching Road, so please avoid lane 4 over there. And then the breakdown on the TPE towards PIE at PIE Tuas exit. That's it for now. Do drive safely.
0: 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Catch up on the day's biggest stories and what they mean for you on Your Way Home with Hung Bin Jong. 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
1: If you've just joined me, we've been asking a very simple question on the show earlier on what's trending. Could you actually work with your own parents? Keep your thoughts coming in to 8855-0893. I'm still reading your messages live on air here because we brought you a pretty wholesome story from the US involving a father and daughter who are both commercial pilots. Now, they happened to cross paths at an international airport, and the daughter recognized her dad's voice over the airport radio and simply went, "Pops?" What followed was a very sweet and very funny exchange with the air traffic controller getting involved and asking dad whether he was proud of his pilot daughter. So we want to know, could you work with your parents without wanting to disappear into the nearest supply closet? And more importantly, would you be able to recognize your mom or dad's voice immediately, even if you couldn't see them? Well, keep your messages coming in at 8855-0893. That was what's trending. And coming up at 5 p.m. on the agenda, agenda, we're flipping the script on gaming. Because when you think of gaming, you probably think of teenagers. But what happens when seniors pick up the controller? Could gaming actually help older adults stay active, social, and mentally engaged? That's what we're getting into at 5 p.m. So stay with me here on Your Way Home.

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1: Good afternoon. I'm Joshua Vong, and these are your news headlines. A 51-year-old man has pleaded guilty to raping and molesting his 15-year-old daughter over 2 years ago. The man surrendered after seeing her inside a neighborhood police station, which he had fled to following the incident. He pleaded guilty to rape, outrage of modesty, and an unrelated criminal breach of trust charge. Other charges include embezzling $23,000 from his employer in 2023 and taking obscene photos of the victim. The prosecution is seeking up to 14 years and 9 months jail, plus additional jail time in lieu of caning, which the man cannot receive because he is over 50. He will be sentenced on November 2nd. The Singapore Red Cross will provide essential items to around 700 vulnerable people to tide them through the haze and heat situation in the country. The SRC will give out air purifiers, as well as heat and haze support packs, to 200 seniors aged 70 and above and staying alone. Some will also receive 3 months of electricity bill support. Another 500 people will receive care packs containing coconut water, isotonic drinks, ready-to-eat food and hygiene items. The initiative comes after air quality in Singapore hit unhealthy levels for the first time since October 2023, with the 24-hour PSI crossing the threshold reading of 101 on the morning of September 4th. Moving to world news, Japan's National Weather Agency is warning of a serious landslide risk on Nijima Island following record rainfall. The island, which is located around 160 kilometers south of Tokyo, saw 381 millimeters of rain in just 24 hours. Heavy rain has also hit parts of eastern Japan, including areas around Tokyo. There are also high-level landslide alerts for Chiba, Saitama, and Fukushima prefectures. The government has set up an emergency response center, and forecasters are saying more rain is expected along Japan's Pacific coast. Israeli strikes on a southern Lebanese town have killed at least 11 people. 9 people, including 2 children, were killed when Israeli warplanes hit a residential building in Kfar Rumon shortly after midnight. 5 others were wounded. Local media says a separate Israeli drone strike on a civilian vehicle killed 2 medics. The strikes came despite a June ceasefire between Israel and Hezbollah. Israel's military has continued carrying out strikes in southern Lebanon, including areas north of its self-declared security zone. And finally, Iran says it will announce a new restricted zone in the Gulf and new shipping routes through the Strait of Hormuz in the coming days. Iran's Supreme National Security Council Secretary Mohsen Rezai said ships entering the zone would be placed on a sanctions list. He said a new international corridor through Iranian and Omani waters had also been agreed, with Iran managing the route. Rezai said Iran would only commit to keeping the strait open if the US stopped attacks and threats against Iran. The Strait of Hormuz carried about a fifth of global oil supplies prior to the conflict.
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3: Fair weather conditions can be expected for the rest of the day, with temperatures ranging between 35 degrees Celsius and 27 degrees Celsius.
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0: Traffic.
3: Looking at the roads, there's an accident in the MCE tunnel towards AYE before Central Boulevard, so please avoid lane 5 over there. Another accident, this time on the TPE towards PIE after Pasir Ris Drive 8, so please avoid lane 3. And then finally, there's a vehicle breakdown on the PIE towards Changi after Jalan Yunus. That's it for now, do drive safely.
0: If you see anything on the roads that we might have missed, send us a WhatsApp message at 8855-0893. But only when you're safely parked.
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8: All right, it's 5 p.m. and currently tuned in to Your Way Home with me, Hung Bin Jong. I still have more messages coming in, so I want to take some time to read them. We've got Sultan joining on the show as well. Sultan says, "Hi, Hung Bin, Naz and Nadia. Very good afternoon on a Monday. Hot afternoon." Indeed, it's another hot afternoon here. Sultan, thank you so much for joining us. Hopefully you had a great weekend. Well, earlier on the show, we did ask you guys a couple of questions, especially on the back of that What's Trending story where a father and daughter duo cross paths at an airport, both of them being pilots. So they were talking to each other over the radio. So we wanted to know, could you work with your parents without wanting to disappear into the nearest supply closet? And more importantly, would you be able to recognize your mom or dad's voice immediately, even if you couldn't see them? Well, we've got Ian chiming in. Ian says, because earlier when I was asked this question on whether I could recognize my parents' voice, I did tell a story about how my dad couldn't recognize my voice when he was talking or he was listening to the radio. And we were both tuned in to Money FM 89.3. And it was definitely my interview, but my dad wasn't able to recognize that it was my voice on the radio. And this is what Ian had to say. HB, your dad didn't recognize your voice during a replay of your show. Ouch, that must have hurt. Yeah, it did hurt. And I'm still very salty. If he's listening in at the moment, yes, Dad, I am still very angry at you for not recognizing my voice. Now, Ian also said, imagine your mom calling out loud at the same office lobby, "Aboya, come here," while walking back from lunch with your colleagues. Some people might think that, you know, that might be embarrassing. Some might actually like it. I don't know. Keep your thoughts coming in. 8855-0893. Would you actually work with your own parents? Because we've got another message. This one's from Aloysius. Aloysius says, good afternoon, Hung Bin, Nadia and Naz, and Patrick as well. Patrick, if you're tuning in, Aloysius says, hi back. Well, Aloysius says, my daughter actually worked as an intern in the same office for a few months. So I'm definitely proud of her too. How was that, Aloysius? It's so cute that you actually see your daughter all grown up interning in the same office as you. Also, you know, following in your footsteps. I think parents are more willing to work with their children. Maybe children, not so much. They might still be a little embarrassed, but keep your thoughts coming in. 8855-0893. Could you actually work with your own parents? Or would you be able to work with your kids? Let us know. Keep your thoughts coming in. 8855-0893. Hopefully you've wrapped up work and finally heading home. I've got another question for you. When was the last time you picked up a gaming controller? Is that the first thing you're going to pick up as soon as you reach home today? Let me know what's up. 8855-0893. Well, if your answer is years ago or maybe even never, well, you might not be the only one. Because when we think about gaming and esports, we tend to picture teenagers glued to their screens, fingers flying across the controller, shouting at their friends online. But there is a group of gamers you might not expect to see entering the scene. Seniors. Now, more older adults are picking up controllers, trying out video games, and even getting involved in esports. And actually, when you think about it, it's you know, pretty interesting, right? We're always talking about keeping seniors active, exercise, classes, volunteering, community activities, picking up new hobbies. But could gaming be part of that conversation too? Could sitting down with a controller actually help seniors stay socially connected, mentally engaged, and active in a very different way? And then there's also another challenge. How do you convince someone who has never touched a controller that gaming is something they should even try? So today on the agenda, we're asking, could gaming actually be good for getting older?
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1: Looking at the roads, there's an accident in the MCE tunnel towards AYE before Central Boulevard, so please avoid lane 5 over there. Another accident, this time on the TPE towards PIE after Pasir Ris Drive 8, so please avoid lane 3. And then finally, there's a vehicle breakdown on the PIE towards Changi after Jalan Yunus. That's it for now, do drive safely.
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2: Welcome to The Agenda, I'm Hong Min Jung. Now, when you think about gaming and esports, chances are you picture teenagers hunched over a computer or Gen Z gamers battling it out online. But what if the next generation of gamers isn't young at all? More seniors are picking up controllers, exploring video games, and even getting involved in esports. And that's interesting because we often talk about keeping seniors active through things like exercise, volunteering, or community activities, and not really about gaming, right? But could gaming actually belong on that list too? What does healthy gaming look like for an older adult? And how do you get someone who has never touched a controller to feel comfortable walking into a gaming space? Well, joining us today to share more is Dennis Uy, who is the president at Singapore Cybersports and Online Gaming Association and founder of the Esports Academy. Hi, Dennis. Welcome to the show.
3: Hello. Thank you for having me.
2: Thank you so much for joining us. Dennis, we tend to think of gaming as something the younger people grew up with, but I believe seniors are getting into it too. They're playing Counter-Strike 2, Street Fighter 6, and even Just Dance. So I have to start by asking, what's the oldest person you know who's into gaming right now?
3: The oldest person that I think has attended one of our training workshops is 85 years old. But I'm also hearing, you know, in our recent intake, we have some that are even older than 85. So, you know, I think the sky's the limit for this.
2: Amazing. 85 years old. That is something unheard of. But I've got to know, how do these seniors know about, you know, gaming? And, you know, when you ask seniors to do these gaming or esports, you know, they might not be willing to. So how did these seniors get involved into the gaming world?
3: I think it's a lot of befriending. It starts out, you know, from a friendship. We have our youth volunteers, our trainers, and we're very fortunate to be able to work with community partners like, you know, the Bishan Community Club. You know, they really, really took that leap of faith with us to kickstart this program where we invited seniors to come and try video games, right? And I think the objective was really trying to create an environment where, you know, it wasn't so intimidating, right? It wasn't like those high-tech gaming events that you typically see, you know, for young people. This was really done, you know, in a community setting, in a room, in a hall. And you can really come down and try. And we have experienced trainers to really guide you step by step. And I think what surprised me the most is that actually seniors do have the capacity to learn new things, and more so video games as well, right? It's designed from the get-go to be user-friendly and engaging. So that really helped us a lot.
2: Okay. Now, I believe some of the games being played aren't exactly easy, like Counter-Strike. What is it about a game like that that appeals to seniors?
3: Actually, I think the most important reason why Counter-Strike was, it was a team game, right? We wanted to, first and foremost, you know, allow seniors to form and forge new friendships, you know, and team games are really the best medium to do that. And Counter-Strike is one of these games that has been around for almost 20 over years. So it's something where there's a lot of literature, a lot of, you know, people out there know how to play it, especially the younger generation. And that's where we connect them with the seniors and really try and guide them through that entire training process so that they can actually become good at the game. And, you know, this is something that really amazes me all the time when we see our seniors in our workshops and training sessions, where they actually want to learn. They want to know how to get better. So this is something that really amazes me all the time.
2: And speaking of what surprises you, when you actually watch them play, are they, you know, surprisingly good? Do they pick up really fast on how they should play?
3: There is a learning curve, I'll admit. You know, it takes a couple of lessons, right? So anywhere between like 6 to 8 hours to really learn even the basic movement of the character. But after that, that's where things, you know, start to really get more interesting. They want to learn about the different techniques, how to be better at the game, you know, all the team strategies that a game like Counter-Strike 2 has. So I think this is something that, you know, we should never underestimate seniors' capacity to learn. And every day I'm always amazed at, you know, the different kind of things that they are learning and really putting what they've learned to test when they practice against each other.
2: So when seniors do come together and play these online games, do they come and try to learn because maybe they want to kind of relate to their grandchildren, or is this also kind of like to help them stay active in that mind as well, or to make more friends?
3: It's actually both, right? Okay. We have a good portion of our attendees that they signed up for the program because they want to connect better with their grandkids.
2: Mm.
3: And then we have a portion of them that come because, you know, we just want to learn something new, right? And video games looks like something that they may like. And off they go, right? You know, they come for a trial session, they come for one or two classes, and then they sign up for the full, you know, training package where they get to learn about the basics of, you know, Counter-Strike 2 and several other games that we teach as well.
2: Mm. Have you ever seen a senior beat someone half their age?
3: We do see seniors occasionally best, you know, some of our youth volunteers.
2: Wow.
3: I think it's very interesting because, like, for example, we saw recently, you know, we had a youth volunteer that was, you know, playing Street Fighter 6 with a senior, and actually the senior was pretty good, you know, and even the youth wasn't able to even, you know, take a few games from her, right? So I think definitely that, you know, there's a lot of room for seniors to become good at the game. Obviously, at the professional level, you know, I wouldn't compare because that's a different gulf altogether.
2: Mm-hmm.
3: But the most important thing of why we do all this is really for that social interaction and engagement. We see video games as that medium for healthy active aging.
2: Mm.
3: And it is the future of active aging, in my humble opinion.
2: Mm. Well, the numbers are growing. More than 200 seniors participated in SCOGA's esports training sessions and events in 2025, compared to just over 100 in 2023 and 2024. What do you think is really driving that growth, though, Dennis? Is there a particular type of seniors who gets really hooked on gaming?
3: Well, I think it's first and foremost, we have a lot of support from different community partners, such as Bishan Community Club, Lian Foundation, you know, and more recently, even OCBC coming in together. You know, that's, and Lions Befriender really taking that leap of faith with us. So our partners, first and foremost, believe in it. And because of that belief, it makes it easier, I think, to access these seniors that are in the community setting. And, you know, I think the seniors already have that capacity to learn. And if it's something new, you know, it just takes a little spark. Let them try the game, and then off they go. They will be quite interested in it. So, because again, I think alluding to what I said earlier, right? The games are designed to really bring people together and to be fun and easy to pick up from the get-go. So it's really a natural fit, even for senior citizens. I think what is really different compared to youths playing video games is that we have to scaffold some of the learning.
2: Mm.
3: But by and large, you know, it's not like a huge difference, you know, of when we teach someone who is young and someone who is old. I think it's really an amazing experience, especially our volunteers that come together. They really enjoy interacting with seniors, you know, coaching them how to play video games.
2: Do you think we're going to see more seniors getting into gaming because, you know, tomorrow's seniors are much more tech savvy than previous generations?
3: Oh, absolutely, right? I mean, in the next couple of years, you know, maybe in a decade or more, when I become a young senior myself, I can see in my peers, you know, we grew up playing video games. And that's the natural and default activity that we would love to go back to, you know, and remember the good old days, you know, playing together at cyber cafes and land shop. So I think this is definitely here to stay, and the numbers will only get larger simply because we have, you know, an aging population as well.
2: Mm.
3: So yeah, you know, get ready for more seniors competing. I think that's what I would say.
2: Okay. I mean, we often hear about gaming as a way to improve cognitive skills or keep the brain active. Now, how much of that is actually supported by what you see on the ground?
3: So I think there's a lot of science and research that has been done, you know, not just locally, but overseas as well, right, in the academia space, to really look at how video games has positively impacted seniors, from helping slow down, you know, the onset of dementia to keeping them cognitively active. We see that in our seniors as well, you know, and that's something that I think there's a lot of application for research that could be done still, but mm-hmm. we definitely see this firsthand where seniors are really more active. And their reflexes actually improve because we actually run them through simple reflex tests, you know, in using a computer. And we can see that improvement over, you know, a series of classes.
2: So what does healthy gaming look like for a senior, though? Is there a point where gaming stops being beneficial and becomes another sedentary, you know, habit?
3: I think it's a very good question, right? And I think, like all things in life, you know, we must take things in a balanced approach. Mm-hmm. That's something that I think SCOGA has always advocated since the formation of the association. We strongly believe on the potential, and we can see that improvement over, you know, a series of classes.

0: isolated, and which is why, you know, we have the Bishan Esports Hub that allows us to do this. Mm-hmm. So it's amazing when seniors come down, and it's all self-initiated, right? They ask their friends to come down and play video games together for a couple of hours, and then they go off, you know, for a meal of coffee, and it just becomes part of their life, right? It becomes part of their schedule. So I think this is a very healthy way of, you know, active aging, you know, and enjoying, you know, your senior years.
1: And are there particular types of games that you would recommend for seniors that encourage movement or communication rather than simply sitting alone and playing?
0: Yeah, so we don't just run, you know, games where you're sitting and playing, you know. We have games that are physically, where you actually have to be quite physically active to score well, right? So we use a lot of what we call exergaming, which is basically where your body is the controller. So we use games from Nintendo, for example, where you can, you know, whenever you move, something on the screen moves and you get to score a high point, right? So we use these games to motivate seniors to always best their previous score. And you actually see them, you know, becoming a lot more motivated to get healthy. So that's something that I would say, like all things in life, it's always about balance, having a healthy mind, and we also focus on having a healthy body.
1: Definitely. We've got a comment from one of our listeners now. We've got one from Patrick here. Patrick says, do remind senior citizens, you know, starting into cyber gaming to be vigilant and avoid getting scammed. Rather risky when it comes to online games related gifts. High risk of online scams. I mean, he has a good point here. Do you also, you know, let seniors know about the potential risks? Because, you know, sometimes online games could be risky with scams.
0: Definitely, right? I think one of the reasons, you know, this is an activity that involves a lot of, you know, digital connections, and you don't really know who you're talking to online most of the time, right? So we do remind our seniors how to stay safe, making sure that they, you know, basic hygiene practices, right? Not to click links that they're unsure of, and always check, you know, with someone who may be a little bit more experienced to guide you. So yes, I mean, these are great opportunities to inject, you know, anti-scam messaging, or even really just educating seniors in general who may not necessarily be so tech-savvy. But strangely enough, a lot of the seniors that, you know, come to our program, when they start out as some, you know, very non-tech-savvy, because of games, they become a little bit more tech-savvy when they're done, right? And they're more interested in tech in general.
1: That's wonderful. I mean, SCOGA has also organized Silver Showdown, which is a national senior esports competition, bringing older gamers together to compete, not just casually play. Do the seniors actually train for these competitions?
0: Oh, yeah, absolutely. I wish I could show you last year's video, but yeah, the seniors do practice regularly. Some of them go to like cyber cafes, some play at home. Most will come down to our training facility at the Bishan Esports Hub to practice every Wednesday. So it's amazing to see the community really coming together, you know, and just having fun over video games. And I mean, Silver Showdown is really, you know, it's really focused on bringing people together over friendly competition.
1: Well, do you think we're also at the point where we should stop thinking of senior esports as just a fun activity and start recognizing it as a genuine competitive community as well?
0: Absolutely. I mean, I think this is something that is already happening. It's not just us. I mean, you have grandkids who, you know, play video games with their grandparents. And I think this movement will only get larger as, you know, the digital native generation grows up and starts to say that, yeah, you know, this is actually pretty normal. Let's go for a program together with grandpa and grandma, right? I think all this is definitely possibilities that we are looking at.
1: In fact, esports was formally recognized as a sport in Singapore earlier this year, and senior esports programs are expanding across active aging centers. So, Dennis, where do you see this going? Could we eventually have proper, you know, senior esports leagues and tournaments that people train seriously for?
0: I certainly hope so. You know, I think for SCOGA, we don't wish to be the only party doing this. We encourage, you know, more people in the community to work with your seniors, you know, and really help them enjoy, experience the joy of video games, I'll put it that way. I think Silver Showdown is really just one key part of this whole ecosystem, and we will continue to build on that success and really reach out to more seniors in Singapore and perhaps even in the region, right? Because we are, you know, there are many countries that also have, you know, a super aged society, and I think there's a lot of application to involve seniors in competing with our seniors here in Singapore too.
1: Definitely, especially with, you know, countries that are also facing, you know, an aging society plus a loneliness

0: problem, I think this would also be a great thing to get everyone connected. Now, Dennis, if there's a 70-year-old listening right now thinking, gaming, that's not for me, what's your pitch to get them to pick up that controller?
1: I just say something simple as, you know, come down for a free trial. It takes less than an hour. Let us show you how to experience video games the right way. And, you know, off you go from there, right? I would encourage you to give it a shot.
0: Wonderful. Well, thank you so much, Dennis, for joining us today.
1: No problem. It's my pleasure.
0: Thank you. That was Dennis Oi, president at Singapore Cybersports and Online Gaming Association and founder of the Esports Academy. And that's all on the agenda with me, Hung Bin Jung. This is Your Way Home.
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1: Good afternoon. I'm Joshua Vong, and these are your news headlines. A 51-year-old man has pleaded guilty to raping and molesting his 15-year-old daughter over 2 years ago. The man surrendered after seeing her inside a neighborhood police station, which she had fled to following the incident. He pleaded guilty to rape, outrage of modesty, and an unrelated criminal breach of trust charge. Other charges include embezzling $23,000 from his employer in 2023 and taking obscene photos of the victim. The prosecution is seeking up to 14 years and 9 months jail, plus additional jail time in lieu of caning, which the man cannot receive because he is over 50. He will be sentenced on November 2nd. The Singapore Red Cross will provide essential items to around 700 vulnerable people to tide them through the haze and heat situation in the country. The SRC will give out air purifiers, as well as heat and haze support packs, to 200 seniors aged 70 and above and staying alone. Some will also receive 3 months of electricity bill support. Another 500 people will receive care packs containing coconut water, isotonic drinks, ready-to-eat food and hygiene items. The initiative comes after air quality in Singapore hit unhealthy levels for the first time since October 2023, with the 24-hour PSI crossing the threshold reading of 101 on the morning of September 4th. Moving to world news, Japan's National Weather Agency is warning of a serious landslide risk on Nijima Island following record rainfall. The island, which is located around 160 kilometers south of Tokyo, saw 381 millimeters of rain in just 24 hours. Heavy rain has also hit parts of eastern Japan, including areas around Tokyo. There are also high-level landslide alerts for Chiba, Saitama, and Fukushima prefectures. The government has set up an emergency response center, and forecasters are saying more rain is expected along Japan's Pacific coast. Israeli strikes on a southern Lebanese town have killed at least 11 people. 9 people, including 2 children, were killed when Israeli warplanes hit a residential building in Kfar Rumon shortly after midnight. 5 others were wounded. Local media says a separate Israeli drone strike on a civilian vehicle killed 2 medics. The strikes came despite a June ceasefire between Israel and Hezbollah. Israel's military has continued carrying out strikes in southern Lebanon, including areas north of its self-declared security zone. And finally, Iran says it will announce a new restricted zone in the Gulf and new shipping routes through the Strait of Hormuz in the coming days. Iran's Supreme National Security Council Secretary Mohsen Rezai said ships entering the zone would be placed on a sanctions list. He said a new international corridor through Iranian and Omani waters had also been agreed, with Iran managing the route. Rezai said Iran would only commit to keeping the strait open if the US stopped attacks and threats against Iran. The Strait of Hormuz carried about a fifth of global oil supplies prior to the conflict.
0: Those were your news headlines from The Straits Times. 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
2: Happy Monday. 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
3: Looking on the roads, there's a vehicle breakdown on the PIE towards Tuas after Jalan Baha. That's it for now. Do drive safely.
0: If you see anything on the roads that we might have missed, send us a WhatsApp message at 8855-0893. But only when you're safely parked. 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
4: Good afternoon, and you're tuning into the business report with me, Chua Tian Tian, as we take you through the moves and views that matter to you in the world of business and finance as you navigate the end of your workday. And at this hour, we'll discuss how oil prices extended gains today as tit-for-tat strikes between the US and Iran on vessels sailing in the Strait of Hormuz and other areas heightened concerns of a prolonged supply disruption from the Middle East. And that's before turning our attention to Singapore and how the country's retail sales sales expanded by just 1.5% year-on-year in July, moderating from the 4% growth recorded in June. Well, starting with global news, oil prices extended gains today as tit-for-tat strikes between the US and Iran on vessels sailing in the Strait of Hormuz and other areas heightened concerns of a prolonged supply disruption from the Middle East. Brent rose 7.8% in the week ended the 6th of September, while WTI gained nearly 10% after the US and Iran resumed attacks and caused a reduction in oil flows through the Hormuz Strait, where a fifth of the world's oil supply used to transit. The US Central Command said US forces struck three Iranian oil tankers on Saturday, including one off the coast of Kark Island near Iran's key oil export hub. The Navy of Iran's Islamic Revolutionary Guard Corps said on Saturday it targeted three oil tankers that were traveling through unauthorized routes in the Strait of Hormuz, as well as three additional US vessels in other areas. Maritime intelligence firm Maersk said the Saturday attacks represented a major escalation in the maritime conflict. It added that commercial tankers are now being deliberately used as instruments of reciprocal economic pressure, substantially weakening the previous distinction between military confrontation and commercial shipping. Data from analytics firm Kepler showed today that an average of 10 commodity ships transited the Strait of Hormuz per day over the past 10 days, the lowest since May. According to Iranian state media, a restricted zone will be announced outside the Strait of Hormuz in the coming days. Meanwhile, in a statement, OPEC Plus said the producer group kept its oil output policy unchanged for October and a meeting yesterday, as it needs to agree new quotas before deciding its next output steps. And earlier, I spoke with David Cuoco, founder of The Smart Investor, to get his take on what the new developments could mean for oil price movements.
5: Well, and we've already seen today that oil prices are nudging towards $100 a barrel. This is the Brent crude prices. And effectively, what it means is that there is no end in sight as far as this war between the US and Iran is concerned. And both sides are just lobbing missiles at each other every now and again. And it's disrupting this passage of oil coming out from the Strait of Hormuz. The best thing they can do is to just sit down and just say, look, let's put this to one side now and let's just focus on other things. But unfortunately, the Trump administration is not going to do that. And this will just carry on. 6 months this has gone on for. It was only supposed to be a few weeks. It is now 6 months. This could drag on for an entire year, Tian Tian.
4: And back home, Singapore's retail sales expanded by just 1.5% year-on-year in July, moderating from the 4% growth recorded in June. That's according to data from the Singapore Department of Statistics out today. The showing was under the 3.1% median forecast based on a Bloomberg poll of private sector economists. The performance was mixed across categories, with half of the retail sectors posting year-on-year growth in sales in July. Excluding motor vehicles, parts and accessories, retail sales grew 1.5% from June's 4.1%. On a seasonally adjusted month-on-month basis, retail sales expanded 0.9%, similar to June. Excluding motor vehicles, parts and accessories, retail sales inched up 0.7% on the month in July, up from the preceding month's 0.1% growth. And that's your business report. This hour, I'm Chua Tian Tian.
0: Markets and Business Made Clear. 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

0: catch up on the day's biggest stories and what they mean for you on Your Way Home with Hongbin Jeong. 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
1: You're on your way home with me, Hongbin Jeong. Now, more Singaporeans are hitting their CPF retirement targets. But is having enough to retire the same as having enough for the retirement you actually want? Two very different visions of aging are emerging in Singapore. Private assisted living can cost upwards of $8,000 a month, while demand for more affordable community care apartments has been lackluster. Earlier on Live Well with Michelle on Money and Me, Michelle Martin spoke with Elijah Lee, Senior Financial Services Manager at Phillip Securities, about how to identify the gaps between CPF life and the income you want when planning for long-term care. Let's have a listen to the highlights of that conversation.
0: Best of Live Well with Michelle. It's not just about money, it's about you. Money and Me, where wealth meets self-awareness. 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
2: There's something many of us haven't maybe thought through when it comes to our retirement, because we have a wonderful retirement scheme, CPF, which helps us, you know, plan for our long-term retirement by saving from what we earn every month. But two recent stories in the news, I think, made me sit up because they offer very different pictures of what assisted living in Singapore can look like. So say you reach, you know, your golden years and you realize you can no longer live completely independently. You need help, but you don't have the help in your family structure around you. So what do you do? At the one of Singapore's first private assisted living development recently announced, packages start at around $8,000 a month. They go up to $13,000. So what's that like living there? Think floor to ceiling windows, private lift access, housekeeping, meals, fitness facilities, hydrotherapy pool, an on-site medical and rehab center, and even traditional Chinese medicine services. Sounds swishy, but remember the price tag starts from $8,000. There'll also be smart systems for fall detection. Now, on the other end, you have community care apartments. If affordability is what you're looking at, then you're looking at this end, right? Smaller, senior-friendly HDB flats that are allowed, that are designed to allow people to continue living independently with communal spaces, a compulsory basic service package that provides things like 24-hour emergency monitoring, basic health checks, and social activities. So you feel like you're not alone. You know, there's a community around you. There's housekeeping, laundries, provided meals, additional caregiving. They can all be added separately. But what's interesting is that demand for these public apartments has weakened. The first project was heavily oversubscribed, while the most recent projects, three of them, were undersubscribed. So we're talking to my guest today, Elijah Lee, Senior Financial Services Manager from Phillip Securities, who I know has planned for his retirement. Elijah, were you planning for retirement from age 20 or so?
3: Okay, I think there were, I guess, the framework of the plan, like how much I was trying to aim for.
2: I bet you were. While the rest of us were squandering our cash in 20s, I bet you were very mindful. So you're just the person for us to speak to. Good morning. How are you?
3: I'm good.
2: All right.
3: You were asking, was I planning? I was.
2: You were, right?
3: I guess maybe it was more of a number in my mind rather than how I like to retire, because these kind of things, they evolve over time. Mm. But I knew I had some kind of target number, and I think I spoke about this before. Maybe you remember 5 by 50.
2: Can we explain to the listener what that is?
3: Yes. Okay. So my 5 by 50 goal was to basically create my own investment portfolio, multi-asset investment portfolio, to comfortably provide me $5,000 a month by the time I was 50. Mm-hmm. So that I could at least know that, you know, I had a backup plan over and above CPF. And of course, I'm not ignoring my CPF. I'm already at full retirement sum, FRS. But, you know, this is just to supplement it. And then together, add it together, it will give me options. But I guess having all that cash flow is about options that at least my family can choose if they needed to make decisions for me. I don't want them to be too strapped by the finances, you know, rather than the finances not issue.
2: Yeah. So you're 5 by 5,000. Yeah. What a great portfolio. On top of your CPF. So I'm guessing if you wanted to, you could afford this luxury elder care apartments at Singapore's first private assisted living project. A lot of people talking about it. What do you think?
3: I think I could, but if they hold the price at $8,000 until I retire. Yeah, they just launched it. It's 8,000. I was reading about it, and I think, you know, if I have ERS in CPF plus, if I hit my 5x50 goal, then 8,000 a month is doable. But of course, I guess things will change between now and when I truly retire, which is probably a couple of decades from now.
2: You've done really well with the schemes, but do you think that there is a sort of a gap between the schemes that are available and the kind of retirement Singaporeans want? Because on the one hand, you see, hey, lots of Singaporeans are actually meeting that targets that you're talking about with their CPF. You know, about 73% of members who turned 55 last year did have the required sum, and that's up from 70% a year earlier. But we're also seeing sort of demand for public assisted living facilities going down. So I guess it's about, you know, do you think in your experience with your clients that we have saved enough given our schemes that are available, the publicly available schemes, for the kind of retirement that we want?
3: I think there are probably two groups here we're talking about. There is this group, like you mentioned, that have hit the FRS. And I got a feeling that a lot of them do know how the CPF system works in a way such that they can maximize what they can get from it. Do have a lot of clients, they do their SA top-up and such, so it's not surprising that they will actually hit their FRS.
2: FRS, full retirement sum.
3: Okay. Retirement sum, yeah. So there are people who would be very well aware of how CPF works, and they can see the value in hitting the full retirement sum. They do that. And then there are still people who may not be so aware, I'll put it this way. But I guess that proportion is coming down. Like, for example, if you talk to, like, my parents, they would really, maybe not them, but their parents would probably be, like, a little skeptical about the CPF scheme, you know. And so it's this government take my money away and lock it up feeling.
2: And
3: those are the people who will not have that much. And they probably, you know, wouldn't have that much, and that's where the gap is. But of course, I think that proportion of people who think this way is probably coming down, which is good.
2: So what I'm hearing, hearing you say is you have your private portfolio that's giving you 5,000 by 50, but you think most of us should, and it looks like we're aiming that way, right? Most of us are maximizing the CPF for our retirement.
3: Yes.
2: That should be the basic consideration.
3: Like the baseline, yeah. That should be the very basic consideration.
2: Okay, okay. So when you look at the options for assisted living, though, Elijah, what are your general thoughts?
3: I think we are seeing two ends of the spectrum here. One is that 8,000 a month, the one that just launched.
2: Yeah.
3: That's really targeting at a very certain niche market, I guess. I don't blame that. I think costs are very high, honestly. And then you got the other one, which is the community care apartments. And that is run by, I think, a MOH subsidiary, if I remember reading correctly. Right. So that one will have subsidized costs and things like that. But in between the middle ground, I think there's probably this gap here. I'm not sure what can come in to fill this gap. Right. So honestly, I wish there would be like three tiers. One would be the one that you can think
2: hang
3: of.
2: Hang out. Hydrotherapy. Oh, okay. You're on that end.
3: Then,
2: okay.
3: The low end. And then you got the high end, right? Which I'm sure there are people who are wealthy enough to be able to afford the 8,000 a month. And then you got the in between, the middle ground, which is, I think, kind of lacking. Although, what can come in to fill the gap? I honestly have no idea at this point in time. But maybe a mixture of private run and government subsidized. It's kind of like, you know, you have HDB flats, and then you have ECs, which are kind of like subsidized. Mm-hmm. And then you have the private condos. You know, so kind of like you got something for mass market, something for the middle ground, aspirational, and then you got the high net worth segment. Yeah.
2: Okay. Yeah. But what does that mean for us and our money? How do we plan for the sort of retirement options that are available now?
3: So I guess at the very minimum, if you are going to want to at least have an option to go for assisted care, assisted living costs at the community care apartments, then you still need to make sure that you got a baseline of income to support the costs. As I understand, I was reading the article, and there is a monthly fee right attached to this. That's the fee that's going to come down. Although I felt like there might be some households where, because I was reading the article, and it felt like a lot of seniors staying in these community care apartments, their children were paying this. I remember that they interviewed this 76-year-old lady or something, and then it was actually her son paying the fee. And then you think about this son, potentially he might have kids of his own. Yeah, I guess you can see why they really call it the sandwich generation. So if we want to make sure that we are in control of our destiny, so to speak, we got to make sure that we need to have at least that basic stream of income coming in. If need be, we'll use that to pay for the monthly fee of the community care apartments. So going back to CPF Life, which is that basic income that everyone must really aim for, if you can at least get to full retirement sum, then I feel like like even the subsidies that are available at the community care apartment level, you should be able to comfortably afford that fee and still have your, you know, leftover for your monthly expenses in retirement.
2: I was reading about the community care apartments, you know, wondering why we're seeing demand fall. So Bukit Batok was 4.2 times oversubscribed. This is the affordable end of allowing seniors to live independently while having care and support close at hand. So first project, 4.2 times oversubscribed. And then the next one at Queenstown, 1.6 times oversubscribed. And the next couple of projects were undersubscribed, right? The latest one at Sengkang, application rate of 0.7%. So authorities are trying to figure out, okay, let's lower the eligibility age from 65 to 55, cut those basic service package fees. I mean, if you think about it, at 65, do you really want to move house? No, right? I mean, I don't know about you, but
3: My aunt is moving house.
2: How old is she?
3: She is 67. She just turned 67 earlier this month. Okay. She's still working. Mm. Yeah, but she basically got a two-room flexi BTO in Tengah, and she's going to move house at the ripe old age of 67. She's getting a key like in October or something. So she might be an exception. Like I say, at 65, who really wants to move house? You probably want to move into like your final dwelling by the time you're 60 or something like that, and that'll be like your forever home, right? Mm-hmm. So lowering the age may help, you know, kind of like you don't jump into retirement, right? So normally there is like a pre-retirement phase as you slowly, you know, mentally prepare yourself to step down your work commitments and retire. So same thing, like as you are planning this, right, I guess this kind of moving to a community care apartment is also part of that. Like, if you so desire, you don't just jump in at age 65 when you might be not so, let's just say, able, you know, moving because it's a big thing. Mm-hmm. And so if you like plan all these things, you reach your mid 55s, you have an idea of your CPF life payout, you got some money for your OA, and then you decide for yourself like, hey, okay, maybe I should move into this community care apartment. And at least, you know, if I'm better at 55, I'll probably be moving in by, say, I don't know, just before I'm 60. And then I have some time to settle down and then wind down and write down my job commitments and then retire. So it's kind of like a phase thing. So you don't jump into it. So I think lowering the eligibility age might help so that people have time to make their plans and all that. And then, you know, they move in, settle down a bit, a couple of years, and then they retire. So I think that actually might help increase the take-up rate. Hopefully, at least.
2: So that brings us back. Two visions of aging in Singapore right now. On the one hand, community care apartments struggling for demand. On the other hand, you have private assisted living development. I'm sure many people think, oh, this is great. You know, the chefs, in-house dietitians, a central kitchen, a hydrotherapy pool. Sounds wonderful. But what are you living in? 330 square feet at $8,000 a month?
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4: Looking on the roads, there's a vehicle breakdown on the PIE towards Tuas after Jalan Bahar. That's it for now. Do drive safely.
0: If you see anything on the roads that we might have missed, send us a WhatsApp message at 8855-0893. 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
1: If you've just joined me here, we've wrapped up the agenda earlier this hour, and today we went somewhere you might not expect when talking about seniors. 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More seniors are discovering video games and even getting involved in esports. 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Now, coming up at 6 p.m., we've got the big story. Mountainat Krakatau has been erupting since September 4th with volcanic ash spreading more than 150 kilometers and affecting parts of Indonesia. Schools have canceled activities, fishing trips have been called off, and several airports, including two in Jakarta, remain closed. So how serious is the situation and what does it mean for travelers in the region? That's the big story at 6 p.m. Stay with me here on Your Way Home and keep those messages coming at 8855-0893.

0: facing its first test today as schools reopen in Vienna and other states. The country's main Muslim organization has denounced the ban as discriminatory and plans to challenge the law in Austria's constitutional court. The ruling coalition says the measure is intended to protect girls' freedom. Parliament passed the legislation in December with support from the far-right Freedom Party. Under the law, schools must first discuss the issue with pupils who breach the ban. Fines of between 150 and 800 euros can then be imposed. And finally, the United Nations Weather Agency is warning that increasingly intense wildfires and heat waves could make it harder to improve air quality and protect human health. The World Meteorological Organization says air pollution and climate change are closely linked and should be tackled through coordinated policies. It says extreme wildfires are becoming more common as the planet warms, releasing harmful pollutants, even as emissions from industry and transport fall in many developed countries. The report highlights fine particles known as PM2.5 and ground-level ozone, both of which are linked to respiratory and cardiovascular diseases. It also says extreme fire smoke events have tripled globally since the 1990s.
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1: Weather.
3: Fair weather conditions can be expected for the rest of the day with temperatures ranging between 35 degrees Celsius and 27 degrees Celsius.
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1: Traffic.
3: Looking at the roads, there's an accident in the MCE tunnel towards AYE before Central Boulevard, so please avoid lane 5 over there. Another accident, this time on the TPE towards PIE after Pasir Ris Drive 8, so please avoid lane 3. And then finally, there's a vehicle breakdown on the PIE towards Changi after Jalan Yunus. That's it for now, do drive safely.
1: If you see anything on the roads that we might have missed, send us a WhatsApp message at 8855-0893, but only when you're safely parked.
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8: You made it through Monday so far, but before we get you all the way home, let's look at something that's been causing quite a bit of disruption across Indonesia. Coming up on the big story, Mount Anak Krakatau has been erupting since September 4th, sending volcanic ash more than 150 kilometers away and affecting areas around Jakarta. Schools have cancelled activities, fishermen have had to scrap their trips, 7 Indonesian airports remain closed with at least 170,000 people affected by flight cancellations. So what exactly is happening at Anak Krakatau? How serious is this latest volcanic activity? And with Indonesia being just a short flight away, could the disruption spill over into travel plans across the region? We'll look at the latest developments, what the authorities are doing, and what you need to know if you're traveling in or around Indonesia. That's the big story right after this one.
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0: Traffic.
1: Looking at the roads, there's an accident in the MCE tunnel towards AYE before Central Boulevard, so please avoid lane 5 over there. Another accident, this time on the TPE towards PIE after Pasir Ris Drive 8, so please avoid lane 3. And then finally, there's a vehicle breakdown on the PIE towards Changi after Jalan Yunus. That's it for now, do drive safely.
0: If you see anything on the roads that we might have missed, send us a WhatsApp message at 8855-0893. But only when you're safely parked. When the headlines move fast, we slow them down. The big story, clarity, context, and what it means for you. 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
2: Welcome to The Big Story. I'm Hung Ben Jung. Mount Anak Krakatau continues to erupt in Indonesia, with volcanic ash spreading across parts of Java and Sumatra and reaching Jakarta. Seven airports remain affected, including Jakarta's main international airport, where operations have been suspended until 6 p.m. local time today. The disruption has now affected around 170,000 passengers, with more than 1,500 flights cancelled or delayed across the affected airports. And authorities are warning that further eruptions remain possible, with the movement of the ash also dependent on changing weather conditions. So what is the situation on the ground right now? How concerned should we be about Anak Krakatau? And will Jakarta's main airport be able to reopen later today? Well, joining us now to share more is Karina Tehusi-Jirana, who is an Indonesia correspondent at the Straits Times. Karina, welcome to the show.
3: Hi, Hongbin. Good to be here.
2: Thank you so much for joining us. Well, Karina, what can you tell us about what is happening around Anak Krakatau right now? How active is the volcano at this point?
3: So the latest eruption, from what authorities have told us, was last night. But from the latest update, about like a couple hours ago, from the geology agency, the Indonesian Geology Agency, is that there's still a lot of seismic activity, a lot of earthquakes at the area, so it's still very active.
2: Okay. Well, we've seen several eruptions since September 4th. What are the conditions like on the ground as well, and how far has the volcanic ash spread?
3: So I'm in Jakarta right now, and the ash has spread to Jakarta and even further south to areas of West Java. And in Jakarta itself, it's hard to see exactly. Like, you can only really tell in the morning after overnight, you know, the ash has fallen. Usually you can see the cars and like balconies being covered by ash. Like, day to day, if you're on the road, you can't really see it with the naked eye. But some people I've talked to have said that they really feel like itchy throats and sometimes like sore eyes. So you can feel it here in Jakarta.
2: Okay. Well, I believe schools have also been, or schools have canceled activities as well. Has that been the case in Jakarta as well?
3: Yes. I think most schools have started study from home from today. Although some schools are allowing kids to also choose whether they want to study from home or come to the classroom, but most schools are studying from home.
2: I see. Well, Anak Krakatau literally means Child of Krakatau, and it emerged from the sea in the aftermath of the catastrophic 1883 Krakatau eruption and has been intermittently active since. So for some context here, tell us more about this volcano. Why is it so active?
3: Yeah, so this volcano is actually right on the location where two tectonic plates meet, the Australian plate and the Sunda plate. So I think that's one of the main reasons why it's so active. And another reason is, as you said, it emerged in the aftermath of the 1883 eruption. So it is a relatively young volcano compared to others. So, and young volcanoes tend to be more active.
2: Okay. And how unusual is the current level of activity compared with what we've seen from Anak Krakatau in recent years?
3: Anak Krakatau has been more or less continuously active since 1994. So it's really more or less par for the course. I think the current alert level is level 3, which is the second highest alert level. And the last time it was level 3 was in 2024, so relatively recent.
2: Okay. Well, Indonesia's Volcano Monitoring Agency has warned that the probability of further eruptions in the coming periods remains high. How concerning is this warning, Karina? Are we talking about more eruptions of a similar scale, or is there a possibility that activity could become significantly stronger?
3: This is a question that we've been trying to ask the authorities here for the past couple of days, but really the answer that we keep getting is like it's impossible to predict. So it's really, we can just all we can do is continuously monitor what the agency tells us. And so far, there still hasn't been an eruption since last night. So that's just the latest news that we have.
2: Okay. I mean, we also have to note Anak Krakatau's history, where part of the volcano collapsed following an eruption, triggering a tsunami that killed more than 400 people a couple years ago. Is there anything about what we're seeing now that suggests we could be heading towards a similar scenario? Have authorities commented on this?
3: Yes, actually, the Indonesian Geology Agency has said that so far there's no indication that the current eruptions could trigger a tsunami the way it did in 2018, because part of the reason the tsunami started was because there was a large growth in part of the volcano, which then fell into the sea. And according to the agency, so far the volcano hasn't really grown since then, since 2018. So there's really nothing that could fall into the sea and trigger a tsunami like that.
2: Okay, well, let's move on to one of the biggest immediate impacts of this, which has been on aviation. I believe at the moment, seven airports remain affected, including Jakarta's airport as well. And around 170,000 passengers have been affected by flight cancellation. So, what's the situation like at the airports right now? How badly have flights been affected?
3: Yeah, so all the flights have been from yesterday and today have more or less been canceled. I think the issue is that there's still some uncertainty with certain airlines, because some airlines like Singapore Airlines have been very proactive and they've canceled flights even up to tomorrow. But other airlines are less clear on which flights are canceled. So I think a lot of passengers are staying at the airport trying to see, like hoping that their flight will still make it. But I think it's unlikely for today. So a lot of people are still waiting at the airport in the hopes that the airport will reopen soon. But so far, there's n really no indication that that'll happen.
2: Okay. I mean, with seven airports affected at this point, how widespread is the disruption across Indonesia's aviation network?
3: It's very widespread. I think the latest, you said 1,500 flights, but the latest information that I heard just about half an hour ago was 2,300 flights and over 250,000 passengers affected. So it's basically at a standstill right now because Jakarta is, of course, the main hub
2: I
3: for
2: see.
3: Indonesia.
2: Well, speaking of Jakarta Soekarno-Hatta International Airport was originally due to reopen earlier, but the closure has now been extended until 6 p.m. local time or 7 p.m. Singapore time. We've got about, 40 minutes for that to reopen. Will it reopen on schedule, or is another extension looking likely at this point?
3: I don't want to make a very confident prediction because I'm not sure, but from what I can tell, I don't think it's likely that it will reopen today.
2: Okay. And so if the airport does reopen, though, does that mean flights can immediately get back to normal, or will there be significant delays and cancellations still as, airlines work through the backlog? Could we be looking at several more days of disruption to air travel?
3: Yeah, definitely. Actually, my colleague at the Straits Times, Arlena, is working on a story that will be published later today about the wider effects of this. And even like immediately after the airports reopen, there still needs to be the runways and the airport areas still need to be clean from the ash, and the airplanes themselves need to be clean. And that's not taking into account, of course, as you said, the backlog of flights that were canceled and delayed. So it will probably be a few days until it goes back to normal.
2: Okay, well, for the hundreds of thousands of people caught up in this, what should, passengers realistically be doing right now if their flight is affected? I mean, you did mention there earlier that there are still passengers at the airport hoping that they could catch the flight today. Are we seeing a lot of passengers at the moment already looking for alternative ways of travel?
3: Yes, the Indonesian Transportation Ministry has already offered airlines alternative airports to alternative to Jakarta. So one in Surabaya in East Java, and one in Yogyakarta in Central Java, so that airplanes could reroute to those airports, and if make their way and passengers can make w their way to Jakarta through alternate means. And I've also, yesterday I spoke to a family who was going to Singapore, and because their son was going to start university there, and they decided to just, instead of waiting around at the airport, they decided to go to Semarang, which is in Central Java, and then take a plane to Batam, and then take a ferry from Batam to Singapore. So I think a lot of people are doing this kind of like creative alternatives right now.
2: Definitely. And for Singaporeans or Indonesians in Singapore who are supposed to fly to Indonesia in the next few days, should they be making contingency plans now as well?
3: Yes, I definitely think so. As I said, like one of the options is to go to an alternative airport and possibly take a train from there to Jakarta, if Jakarta is the final destination, because the trains in Indonesia are actually quite comfortable and quite reliable, so that's one alternative. And another is, probably to reschedule to a bit further out, like probably next week would be the safest, I'd say.
2: All right. Well, some great insights from you there. Thank you so much for the latest development update there. Thank you so much, Karina.
3: Thank you, Holly.
2: Thank you. That was Karina Tehusi Jirana from the Straits Times, who is the Indonesian correspondent. And this has been The Big Story with me, Hong Bin Jung.
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1: Good evening. I'm Joshua Vong, and these are your news headlines. Activist Jonavon Wam has been handed five new charges over activities linked to Singapore's death penalty. The 46-year-old faces four charges under the Public Order Act and one for allegedly refusing to answer questions from a public servant. Three charges relate to candlelight vigils held near Changi Prison between November 2024 and January 2025, marking the executions of three drug traffickers. Wam was previously fined $10,500 in May over similar vigils for inmates on death row. His latest charge relates to organising an assembly at the state courts, calling for the abolition of capital punishment. His pre-trial conference is on Wednesday. Singapore's embassy in Jakarta is urging its citizens in Indonesia to prioritise safety, minimise outdoor activities and stay indoors where possible, following the eruption of Mount Anak Krakatau on Friday. The embassy says volcanic ash has affected parts of Indonesia and disrupted flights at Jakarta's Soekarno-Hatta International Airport and other airports. Around 2,300 flights and 263,000 passengers had been affected as of 9 a.m. this morning. Seven Indonesian airports, including Soekarno-Hatta, are due to remain closed until at least 7 p.m. Singapore time. Affected Singaporeans should contact their airlines, monitor official updates, and check their travel insurance coverage. Staying in Indonesia, a fire in the country's Papua region has killed 11 people, including six children. The blaze broke out shortly after midnight in Piniai in central Papua and quickly spread to several shophouses. Police said the victims included five adults and six children, aged between 2 and 9. The fire raged for more than 3 hours and destroyed at least 40 kiosks and houses, despite the deployment of fire trucks and a water cannon. Authorities are investigating the cause. Austria's ban on headscarves for girls under 14 is facing its first test today as schools reopen in Vienna and other states. The country's main Muslim organization has denounced the ban as discriminatory and plans to challenge the law in Austria's constitutional court. The ruling coalition says the measure is intended to protect girls' freedom. Parliament passed the legislation in December with support from the far-right Freedom Party. Under the law, schools must first discuss the issue with pupils who breach the ban. Fines of between 150 and 800 euros can then be imposed. And finally, the United Nations Weather Agency is warning that increasingly intense wildfires and heat waves could make it harder to improve air quality and protect human health. The World Meteorological Organization says air pollution and climate change are closely linked and should be tackled through coordinated policies. It says extreme wildfires are becoming more common as the planet warms, releasing harmful pollutants, even as emissions from industry and transport fall in many developed countries. The report highlights fine particles known as PM2.5 and ground-level ozone, both of which are linked to respiratory and cardiovascular diseases. It also says extreme fire smoke events have tripled globally since the 1990s.
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2: Happy Monday. 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
0: Traffic.
3: Looking at the roads, we have a vehicle breakdown on the PIE towards Changi after Stevens Road and one more breakdown on the SLE heading towards CTE after Yio Chu Kang Road. And finally, there's heavy traffic building in the KPE Tunnel towards TPE between the PIE and ECP. That's it for now. Do drive safely.
0: If you see anything on the roads that we might have missed, send us a WhatsApp message at 8855-0893. But only when you're safely parked. 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
4: Good evening, and you're tuning in to The Business Report with me, Chua Tian Tian, as we take you through the moves and views that matter to you in the world of business and finance as you wrap up your workday. And at this hour, we'll discuss how Singapore's retail sales expanded by just 1.5% year-on-year in July, moderating from the 4% growth recorded in June. And that's before turning our attention to SGX-listed Marco Polo Marine. And also in focus, how China unveiled a plan today to bolster funding for rural revitalization. Well, starting with news out of Singapore, the country's retail sales expanded by just 1.5% year-on-year in July, moderating from the 4% growth recorded in June. Now, that's according to data from the Singapore Department of Statistics out today. The showing was under the 3.1% median forecast based on a Bloomberg poll of private sector economists. The performance was mixed across categories, with half of the retail sectors posting year-on-year growth in sales in July. Excluding motor vehicles, parts and accessories, retail sales grew 1.5% from June's 4.1%. On a seasonally adjusted month-on-month basis, retail sales expanded 0.9%, similar to June. Excluding motor vehicles, parts and accessories, retail sales inched up 0.7% on the month in July, up from the preceding month's 0.1% growth. And staying in Singapore, investors continue to mount news out of SGX-listed counter Marco Polo Marine because the company today entered into a conditional sale and purchase agreement with Fuji Offset Plates Manufacturing in relation to a proposed reverse takeover transaction announced back on the 15th of May. The consideration of the proposed takeover is up to 139 million Sing dollars and comprises a base consideration of 120 million Sing dollars and a deferred consideration of up to 19 million Sing dollars. And earlier I spoke with David Kuo, co-founder of The Smart Investor, to get his take on the move by Marco Polo Marine.
5: You know, I think it's just a cleanup operation because Marco Polo Marine does a lot of business with Fuji Offset Plate Manufacturing. And what they're saying is that in order for shareholders in Marco Polo Marine to actually sort of crystallize whatever they have in terms of business with the Fuji Offset, what they will try and do is to reverse this, well, engineer this reverse takeover, effectively taking over Fuji Offset plate manufacturing, and they will effectively control that, and then they will be able to consolidate those figures that they have with Fuji Offset plate manufacturing, which is going to be renamed Marco Polo PM or something. Yeah. Mm-hmm. It's going to be renamed another company. And so I think it's just cleaning up the profit loss accounts and the balance sheets to make it easier for shareholders in Marco Polo Marine to try and understand what is going on.
4: And finally, wrapping up with regional news, China unveiled a plan today to bolster funding for rural revitalization, aiming by 2030 to establish a more sustainable and efficient investment system, combining fiscal support, credit, insurance, bonds, and private capital to strengthen food security and modernize rural areas. The Agriculture Ministry said in a statement that the plan calls for agriculture and rural areas to receive priority in budget allocations, as well as increased compensation for major grain-producing regions. It also allows governments to use eligible proceeds from special and general bonds for rural infrastructure, industrial development, and public service projects. Banks will be encouraged to step up lending to major grain and seed-producing counties, with financing focused on grain production and supply security, rural industries, infrastructure, and agricultural technology innovation. Authorities will also promote loans backed by livestock, farm machinery, agricultural facilities, and warehouse receipts. China will also expand agricultural insurance, including full cost and planting income coverage for staple crops such as rice, wheat, corn, and soybeans, and improve loan guarantees and risk-sharing mechanisms for agricultural borrowers. The policy encourages private capital to participate through rural revitalization funds and other market-based channels, while also supporting bond issuance, listings by eligible agricultural firms, and infrastructure real estate investment trusts. And that's your business report this hour. I'm Chua Tian Tian.
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2: You're on your way home with me, Hongbin Jeong. Now, from next year, travelers flying out of Singapore will have to pay a green jet fuel levy of between $1 and $41.60, depending on their destination and cabin class. The money will go towards sustainable aviation fuel as Singapore looks to make air travel greener. But as the aviation industry works towards becoming more sustainable, should travelers have to foot the bill for greener flying? Earlier on Reset with Linley on Viewpoint, Linley Fu spoke to Associate Professor Zhang Weina, who's a Deputy Director of the Sustainable and Green Finance Institute at NUS, about who should bear the cost of greener aviation and what this transition could mean for the future of air travel. Let's have a listen to the highlights of that conversation.
1: 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Same story, different lens. 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
3: Good Monday afternoon. Now, flying out of Singapore is about to get a little more expensive. From January next year, passengers will pay a new levy to support the use of sustainable aviation fuel, or SAF. If you are flying economy or premium economy, it will cost between $1 and $10.40. For business and first class, it will be between $4 and $41.60, depending on how far you're traveling. The passenger levy is going ahead as scheduled. The levy on air cargo has just been pushed back, I think, by a year. Cleaner fuel costs more, but the question is, who should pay for it? Joining me is Associate Professor Zhang Weina. She is Associate Professor of Finance and Deputy Director of the Sustainable and Green Finance Institute at the National University of Singapore. Professor Zhang, welcome to Viewpoint.
4: Hello, everyone. I'm very happy to be here today with you.
3: Okay, let's start with what has just changed. Passengers will begin paying from January, but the air cargo levy has been deferred for a year. What do you make of that?
4: I think that this decision shows that Singapore is very serious about decarbonizing the aviation sector. But I think the country is also being very realistic about the implementation challenges across different user segments. Mm. So in other words, they are giving more time for the business to be prepared.
3: Mm. Even if the practical reasons are sound, a passenger might still look at this and think, why am I ready to be charged, but the cargo system isn't? Is that a fair reaction?
4: I think yes, because I think a lot of people have to fly out of the country, you know, for businesses and for leisure, mm-hmm. right? So they will experience a direct hit. Mm-hmm. But at the same time, I think the country is moving ahead with, you know, the national mm-hmm. commitment for decarbonization. So this is a serious commitment and everyone will play their roles. So mm-hmm. I think that giving the business a little bit of a longer runway mm-hmm. really helped them to be prepared, because business have to face a lot of challenges, especially in the current, you know, turbulent political environment.
3: Okay, Prof, before we get into who should pay, let's explain what we are paying for. Why is sustainable aviation fuel still so much more expensive than ordinary jet fuel?
4: Sure. Yeah, so basically SAF is much more expensive because the supply is a major constraint and the production itself is also very risky and costly. So basically the levy will help to bridge this kind of gap and it still allow clearer mechanism to fund SAF uptake because the current technology is still expensive and it still need a lot of capital investment for scaling up.
3: Hmm. It sounds like a bit of a chicken and egg problem. Producers need more demand before they invest, but buyers are reluctant because the fuel is expensive.
4: That's right.
3: Is that the cycle this levy is meant to break?
4: I think that this levy can really make a difference in scaling up the SAF demand, because in order for the suppliers to bear the higher fixed cost and operating cost to produce SAF, they also need to face a certainty in the demand. So with this levy, it creates a very stable demand. And of course, we know that the levy is only one small part of the whole solution, right? Because mm-hmm. for the long-term emission reduction, it still will depend on how much supply will actually come in and how much more the technology can advance in bringing down the production cost.
3: Okay, so it's mostly because there isn't enough of it being produced.
4: Not yet.
3: Okay. So does buying collectively give Singapore enough bargaining power to secure better prices?
4: I think definitely when you do the bulk purchasing, it will give the buyers some kind of bargaining power. But we also know that, you know, the actual price can be fluctuating in the SAF market, right? So this means that the buyers still have to be careful to time the market, right? Especially when, you know, the war is still ongoing and oil prices are very volatile. So all these alternative fuels are going to be more expensive in the current political environment.
3: In other words, I, as a passenger, I'm not paying for a little portion of SAF to be put into my particular plane. I'm just contributing to a much larger pool.
4: Yes.
3: Do you think travelers understand that distinction?
4: I think that this is only the beginning kickoff point, right? Mm-hmm. As all the passengers and the cargo users are also start paying the levy, then we are going to see more and more SAF being used by different airlines. But if you leave the airline company to do this all on their own, they are going to face much more challenges, because in the already very competitive, you know, aviation industry, they are facing a lot of challenges right now. And then with this kind of bulk purchase, it can reduce somewhat of the uncertainty faced by the airline company, which is ultimately also going to benefit the passengers. But at the same time, we know that the airlines and the consumers are not the only players. We also to, you know, understand other players also have to play their roles in order to achieve, you know, global decarbonization with the aviation sectors.
3: Okay, and Singapore is starting with a target of 1% sustainable aviation fuel use in 2027. 1% sounds rather small. Is it enough to make a meaningful difference, or its main value that it just gets the market moving first?
4: Yes, I think that's exactly right. To get the market moved towards the right direction, of course, the 1% is to give the clear signal that we are moving towards the right direction. But compare regionally, right, Japan is actually putting forward 10% of the target in the near future. So I think that the demand is going to be also quite strong for Japanese players. And then we know that globally, the strongest the demand actually come from EU, right? So EU has already been implementing a lot of requirement on SAF deployment used by the airline companies. But I think that every country and region, they are taking slightly different approach to decarbonize the aviation sector. So Singapore has taken the step to use the SAF levy, which I think that is provide more certainty in terms of the demand signal, and also to provide some kind of confidence for the SAF producers to potentially, you know, become interested and wanted to commit to their production plan.
3: Prof, it's still early days, but what would you want to see after the first year or two before saying that the policy is working?
4: I think the policy is working probably will be signaled through some of the, you know, businesses discussion that, you know, the regional providers of SAF will be interested in, you know, building their production plan and then to provide more supply of SAF, right? Because right now we are on the demand side. So to move the entire market, we cannot just be content with the demand policies. We also need the suppliers to start moving. So in our current research by SGFin, we are actually looking at, you know, which ASEAN countries actually have more potential to gear up their supply for SAF.
3: Interesting. And SAF is often described as producing much lower emissions compared to conventional jet fuel. The actual benefit can vary, right, depending on what it is made from and how it's produced. So how can passengers be confident that the fuel bought with this levy is delivering the environmental benefits they're paying for?
4: Yeah, I think you raised a very important question. So we know that SAF's real environment impact will be borne down by individual producers, right, in the entire production process, how they source the raw materials, for example, the cooking oil that is going to be recycled, right, and then other, you know, feedstocks like corn and other agricultural products. So all these have to be really tracked in terms of the carbon footprints that they generate. And we understand that different producers may have different source of raw materials. So with this kind of variations, I think there is a need for further certification about the quality of SAF in terms of a carbon emission that is actually generating. So I think this remains to be further strengthened to build the confidence in the consumer who are paying for the levy, right? So we need more transparency, we need disclosure, and we also need credibility. So I think that Singapore, even though it's small, but it always have this global reputation of being reliable and credible. So I think that this will be a unique role that Singapore can play by providing a credible environmental impact that has been achieved through SAF purchase.
3: I totally agree. Transparency and disclosure, because the amount collected, the fuel purchased, the emissions avoided, all should be reported publicly, right? Otherwise, someone sees a green levy on the ticket and may assume the flight itself has suddenly become green and hasn't. So let's get to the heart of it. When deciding who should pay, what should matter most? Who is creating the emissions? Who benefits from flying? Or who can most reasonably absorb the cost?
4: I think that this question is rather, you know, complex, right? Because, you know, if you look at the consumption, it is the consumers who are taking the airplane, right, and create the demand for the usage of air travel. And then the businesses who are using the, you know, cargo services are also the direct beneficiary of taking on the, you know, all this transportation mode. So by right, they should be part of, you know, the players to pay for the cost. But we know that this is not enough, because we also need the government and the businesses and the intermediaries to provide information so that the entire ecosystem can become very credible and reliable.
3: Yes, indeed. It's a complex question, because on one hand, you'd think that someone who flies frequently should also pay more than someone taking one family holiday a year. But then you think about the airlines, should they be absorbing more of the cost themselves rather than passing on to passengers through a levy? So I know you're a business and finance professor. So what share of the cost should businesses bear?
4: Okay, so I think that the aviation industry, they are operating in a very competitive landscape, right? So their own fuel cost, you know, then their passenger planning and so on, they have a very sophisticated pricing mechanism. So also depending on how many times you check the flight information, you know, when, what time you book, right? So all these algorithms actually enter into the pricing system of the aviation sector. So I would say that even though that in some of the other regions countries, you don't see that you have to pay the levy, but if the airline company is paying the indirectly the SAF cost, they will also have the way to pass it down, you know, to the consumers, but they don't say it necessarily explicitly, but it's actually being borne by the users of the services.
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5: Looking at the roads, we have a vehicle breakdown on the PIE towards Changi after Stevens Road, and one more breakdown on the SLE heading towards CTE after Yio Chu Kang Road. And finally, there's heavy traffic building in the KPE tunnel towards TPE between the PIE and ECP. That's it for now. Do drive safely.
1: 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But only when you're safely parked. 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
2: If you've just joined me, we just wrapped up the big story, and today we've been looking at the latest volcanic activity at Mount Anak Krakatau in Indonesia. The volcano has been erupting since September 4th, with volcanic ash spreading more than 150 kilometers and disrupting daily life in parts of the country. Schools have cancelled activities, fishermen have stayed ashore, at least 170,000 people have been affected by flight cancellations. So while the volcano itself is the obvious concern, it's the ash and the disruption that are happening having a major impact on people on the ground and on travelers trying to get around Indonesia. Now, if you missed that conversation earlier, you can catch up on our replays on our website or search Your Way Home with Hong Bin Jung on Spotify. And now we're heading into the final hour of Your Way Home, and we're taking it back to What's Trending, where we asked, would you be comfortable having your parents as your colleague? Keep your thoughts coming in to 88550893.

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1: Good evening. I'm Joshua Vong, and these are your news headlines. Singapore's embassy in Jakarta is urging its citizens in Indonesia to prioritize safety, minimize outdoor activities, and stay indoors where possible, following the eruption of Mount Anak Krakatau on Friday. The embassy says volcanic ash has affected parts of Indonesia and disrupted flights at Jakarta's Soekarno-Hatta International Airport and other airports. Around 2,300 flights and 263,000 passengers had been affected as of 9 a.m. this morning. Seven Indonesian airports, including Soekarno-Hatta, are due to remain closed until at least 7 p.m. Singapore time. Affected Singaporeans should contact their airlines, monitor official updates, and check their travel insurance coverage. A Singaporean man held in Australia since 2024 has pleaded guilty to manslaughter over the death of a cyclist in Perth. Ng Jing Kai was initially charged with murder after allegedly hitting and dragging the cyclist with a car while on holiday with family and friends. The 48-year-old cyclist died in hospital after sustaining critical injuries. Ng pleaded guilty to the reduced charge in August at the Western Australia Supreme Court. Reports said Ng had accused the cyclist of taking items from his car and refusing to return them. He will be sentenced on November 3rd. The maximum penalty for manslaughter in Perth is life imprisonment. Parliament will debate proposed changes to political salaries, including those of ministers, when it sits this week. Prime Minister Lawrence Wong and Coordinating Minister for Public Services Chan Chun Sing will make statements on the issue tomorrow. The government had deferred its consideration of recommendations from a committee reviewing political salaries, citing uncertainty over the impact of the Middle East conflict on Singapore. Currently, an entry-level minister receives a norm annual salary of $1.1 million, including bonuses. Ministerial salaries have not been adjusted since 2012. Japan's National Weather Agency is warning of a serious landslide risk on Nijima Island following record rainfall. The island, which is located around 160 kilometers south of Tokyo, saw 381 millimeters of rain in just 24 hours. Heavy rain has also hit parts of eastern Japan, including areas around Tokyo. There are high-level landslide alerts for Chiba, Saitama, and Fukushima prefectures. The government has set up an emergency response center, and forecasters say more rain is expected along Japan's Pacific coast. And finally, the United Nations Weather Agency is warning that increasingly intense wildfires and heat waves could make it harder to improve air quality and protect human health. The World Meteorological Organization says air pollution and climate change are closely linked and should be tackled through coordinated policies. It says extreme wildfires are becoming more common as the planet warms, releasing harmful pollutants, even as emissions from industry and transport fall in many developed countries. The report highlights fine particles known as PM2.5 and ground-level ozone, both of which are linked to respiratory and cardiovascular diseases. It also says extreme fire smoke events have tripled globally since the 1990s.
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3: Fair weather conditions can be expected for the rest of the day with temperatures ranging between 35 degrees Celsius and 27 degrees Celsius.
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9: It's 7 p.m. and before we get into the rest of the evening, let's take another look at what's trending from earlier. We were asking you a very simple question. Would you be comfortable having your parents as your colleagues? Because we brought you that pretty wholesome story about a father and daughter who are both commercial pilots and ended up chatting over the airport radio. And things got even more hilarious when the air traffic controller got involved asking dad whether he was proud of his daughter. His answer? Sort of. So we asked you, could you actually work with your parents? Keep your thoughts coming in, 8855-0893. Or if you have kids, could you work with your kids? Let us know. One listener said, absolutely not. I already get enough unsolicited advice at home. I feel you. Another person said, I think it would be okay, but I need my own department. Maybe working in the same department, you might be getting scolded a lot. Or maybe you would have your perks. Who knows? And I believe one of you said, my mom would definitely or probably tell everyone at work all my childhood stories. Ooh, and they could get embarrassing, right? Well, of course, if you missed that conversation, we'll replay it for you a little later this hour. But keep your thoughts coming in. 8855-0893. Would you be comfortable having your parents as your colleagues? I think we heard earlier from Aloysius as well. Aloysius said his daughter actually worked as an intern in the same office for a few months. So he was definitely proud of her. And that, I believe, was 3 or 4 years ago, and that all went well. So if you have similar stories as well, keep them coming in. What's up? 8855-0893. But first, let's head to this morning on Let's Talk Singapore. On Singapore Unfiltered, the team looked at a viral video showing a private hire driver arguing with a female passenger after she asked him to focus on the road. And it sparked a much bigger conversation about what you should do when a ride suddenly stops feeling safe. If your driver is texting, speeding, behaving aggressively, or simply making you uncomfortable, do you speak up? Do you stay quiet until you can safely get out? Start recording? Call someone? And what precautions are actually worth taking when you're traveling alone? Let's have a listen to the highlights of that conversation.
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0: or don't speak? 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How comfortable are you speaking up when you feel unsafe in someone else's car? This is Singapore Unfiltered.
1: Yes, and the question we're asking all of you today is, would you speak up if you felt unsafe in a private hire car or taxi? All views are welcome, but would particularly like to hear from women. If you're a woman traveling alone in a car, private hire car, would you speak up if you felt unsafe? Look, I've never felt unsafe in a Singaporean taxi or private hire car before because...
0: You're 6'4".
1: Exactly. Look at me. It's just not really going to happen. I have felt unsafe once in a Malaysian taxi. Shout out to those guys. Partly because he was glassy-eyed and clearly on something and was swerving from one lane to another. That's never happened to me in Singapore before and wouldn't happen. So it's a different kind of safety. I take my safety for granted in a private hire car, but maybe I shouldn't.
0: Yeah. All right. So let's talk about this viral video that's making rounds online. So a private hire driver had a female passenger in his car. Now, the passenger says that she asked the driver to focus on driving because she noticed that he was texting with the phone mounted on the dashboard. The driver was saying that he was just responding briefly to his daughter, who had apparently not eaten and had no money. And it went back and forth a bit. And after a while, the driver got upset. Now, the exchange became pretty heated, and the driver raised his voice and then finally said, if you're unhappy, you should get out of the car, right? The passenger, the woman, also said that as a woman traveling alone, she felt intimidated by the situation and alleged that he threatened to make her get out while they were in an underground tunnel. Although, of course, these alleged comments aren't captured in the video, we're only seeing part of the encounter, and the reaction online has been pretty divided. But this kind of raises the question, you know, we always say that if you are unhappy with the driver, if you don't like the route they're taking, if you see that they're doing something unsafe, like texting, should you speak up? Because if you do, maybe you can put yourself in danger. You can't control how someone reacts to criticism. What do you do?
1: Here's my issue with the texting. I close one eye to that, and I really shouldn't because it shouldn't be done. But I'm of the view, a lot of these guys, we know this, they have two phones, sometimes they have three phones, and they're looking for their next job. So they'll quickly scroll up and accept or reject the next job. And I know they shouldn't do it. I know they shouldn't do it. The one thing I do say, I've started to do this here at SPH when they drop me off, and I've started to do it when they drop me off at home. I say, I get out and I say, take your time. You don't have to rush off.
0: Right.
1: Because sometimes in Singapore, you're not allowed to idle, right? My subtle point is trying to be, sit here, wait, find your next job.
0: Right.
1: And then go.
0: Yeah.
1: That's what I try to hint at, that you can stay here for a minute or two and find your next job. You'll be fine.
0: Mm-hmm.
1: But it's redundant because I know they've already done it, because driving in, I've seen them slow down, scroll their phone, and pick the job.
0: Yeah.
1: I close one eye to that. Should I do it? 8855-0893. I know they're just trying to book their next job.
0: Yeah. I mean, how much phone use is too much? We know that our PHV drivers need their phones. They're using them every day for navigation, for ride-hailing apps, accepting jobs, communicating with passengers. But I guess the basic question here is, if your driver, let's say, is texting, even speeding or tailgating, driving aggressively, do you immediately say something? Because in theory, I feel like the answer may seem obvious to some of our listeners. Like, if you're paying for a ride, you should be able to say, I'm uncomfortable with the way that you're driving. But in reality, there is another calculation happening, especially for women traveling alone. And unless you're a woman, this is true. You don't know what that calculation looks like. This is something that women deal with more often than men, for sure. If I challenge this person, how are they going to react? You know, is there a difference between being assertive and potentially provoking someone who is already behind the wheel? We can't control how other people react, right? Cecilia coming in with a great comment. Cecilia says, yes, I will speak up in a calm and polite way to request that he focus on his driving because I feel unsafe. However, if he turns nasty, I will keep quiet and will take this up with his company after the ride. There's no point to quarrel because you are in his car and in his mercy.
1: That's a great point, Cecilia. Such a well-balanced, nuanced point. But it's unfair, isn't it? Because you shouldn't feel intimidated or threatened. You've asked the driver to do something that's very reasonable, and if they get aggressive about it, then, and you have to back down, and don't get me wrong, I would do exactly the same as you in that situation, Cecilia. No issue. But it's almost as if, not that they're winning, if you like, they're not winning the argument, but they're putting you down and leaving you feeling intimidated because they hold the power, because they're literally holding the steering wheel. What would you do?
0: I don't know. I think that I would keep quiet. I would keep quiet, but it's one of those things. Does it have to get so bad that you actually fear for your safety that you say something in a very polite way? Because I have heard many of my friends, female friends, who would just pray that they get to where they are safely, and they immediately get out the car.
1: Just get it over with.
0: Get it over with.
1: David says, I agree with Neil, but they still use it during their traffic light stop. That's another one. You can always tell those drivers now because they don't pull away when the lights go green. And you know they're checking their phone or they're checking the GPS for where they're about to do a drop-off or a pickup. Yes, I'm with you on that one, David. It's become the norm now just to scroll through the messages, the bookings, the GPS, while we try to get from A to B safely. Patrick says, yes, I certainly will speak to the driver if I feel unsafe in the car. If he is speeding, I will ask him to slow down. If it's any other conditions, I will call the police. Wow, Patrick, you are very brave. Have you actually done that before? Have you been in a car where that's happened? There's been one or two occasions, not often, not in Singapore, where I felt the driver was going a little too fast.
0: Right.
1: But even then, I still didn't say anything. Yeah. Maybe I should have done.
0: Lewis. Good morning, Lewis. Lewis says, I think it's best not to confront or argue with the driver while you're still in the car. If they get angry, they may start driving recklessly. Better to stay calm, record the evidence, and report it later. Thank you, Lewis, for chiming in. And I want to bring up another discussion point of whether you should record it. Now, the passenger in this case, this viral video we're talking about, said she started recording because she was genuinely concerned about her safety. And recording can obviously give you evidence if something happens later.
1: Yeah.
0: But there's another side to this, right? If someone is already angry, pulling out your phone and visibly filming them could potentially make the situation even more confrontational. So I just want to ask our listeners, what's your instinct? Would you start recording if you felt threatened? Would you do it openly or discreetly? Or is recording primarily about protecting yourself? Or could it sometimes make things worse?
1: And there's always the added caveat of selective editing and selective recording. Mm. How many times have you seen a viral video where someone has said, he or she did this terrible thing, and because of this terrible thing, I started recording?
0: Right.
1: But we don't see the terrible thing. So we're only getting literally one side of the story.
0: Yeah.
1: So in this case, we don't know what happened between the driver and the passenger.
0: It's he said, she said.
1: It's a he said, she said, literally. But it's been very divided on social media. It's had something like 200,000 views, hundreds of comments. But some commentators criticized the passenger as entitled and defended the driver. Now, I'll always defend our private hire drivers. You know I will. Taxi drivers, working class heroes, as far as I'm concerned. But the word entitled, I'm not overly keen when a woman feels threatened or intimidated in a situation with a man in a vulnerable space.
0: Yeah.
1: And the default response is to call her entitled. That makes me slightly uncomfortable, because does that then stop women later on from asking a question, raising a complaint, because they don't want to be called entitled? I would want my daughter to be entitled 100 times out of 100. It happened this week again, Audrey. She got followed around a shopping mall.
0: Followed?
1: She got followed around a shopping mall by a middle-aged uncle who I think was taking photographs. And it got to the point where she called us on a video call, and we could see him. We could see him following her, and he followed her up escalators, down escalators.
0: No, Neil.
1: Yes, it's happened more than once. So if she complains, I'm never going to call her entitled. So that's my concern for our listeners. Do we want to discourage women from speaking up in situations where they feel slightly threatened.
0: Well, yeah.
1: And if we start throwing around words like entitled, is that going to put other women off? Right. What do you guys think? 8855-0893.
0: I think there's definitely another layer that we shouldn't overlook. And for a woman traveling alone, speaking up isn't always about whether you're right. You're also assessing this person in front of you. And I think that this is a primarily woman thing. We immediately think, am I going to be making myself more vulnerable by saying something? Are they going to be angry? Do women instinctively look differently about challenging a male driver when they're alone? I feel like there's a different element to this that a lot of people won't understand unless you're female.
1: Of course there is. Yeah. Phyllis says, I will definitely speak up in a respectful way, of course. Has that ever happened to you before, Phyllis? And when you've done it, if you have done it, did it escalate or did it de-escalate the situation? Because it can go literally either way, can't it? The driver could say, oh, okay, fine, whatever. I'll do whatever you want me to do. Or in the alleged case here, it can intensify the situation.
0: Yes.
1: And almost like you're a cornered animal. You feel defensive and you need to lash out back at the person complaining.
0: Yes.
1: So it's not a straightforward thing.
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1: Good evening. I'm Joshua Vong, and these are your news headlines. Singapore's embassy in Jakarta is urging its citizens in Indonesia to prioritize safety, minimize outdoor activities, and stay indoors where possible, following the eruption of Mount Anak Krakatau on Friday. The embassy says volcanic ash has affected parts of Indonesia and disrupted flights at Jakarta's Soekarno-Hatta International Airport and other airports. Around 2,300 flights and 263,000 passengers had been affected as of 9 a.m. this morning. Seven Indonesian airports, including Soekarno-Hatta, are due to remain closed until at least 7 p.m. Singapore time. Affected Singaporeans should contact their airlines, monitor official updates, and check their travel insurance coverage. A Singaporean man held in Australia since 2024 has pleaded guilty to manslaughter over the death of a cyclist in Perth. Ng Jing Kai was initially charged with murder after allegedly hitting and dragging the cyclist with a car while on holiday with family and friends. The 48-year-old cyclist died in hospital after sustaining critical injuries. Ng pleaded guilty to the reduced charge in August at the Western Australia Supreme Court. Reports said Ng had accused the cyclist of taking items from his car and refusing to return them. He will be sentenced on November 3rd. The maximum penalty for manslaughter in Perth is life imprisonment. Parliament will debate proposed changes to political salaries, including those of ministers, when it sits this week. Prime Minister Lawrence Wong and Coordinating Minister for Public Services Chan Chun Sing will make statements on the issue tomorrow. The government had deferred its consideration of recommendations from a committee reviewing political salaries, citing uncertainty over the impact of the Middle East conflict on Singapore. Currently, an entry-level minister receives a norm annual salary of $1.1 million, including bonuses. Ministerial salaries have not been adjusted since 2012. Japan's National Weather Agency is warning of a serious landslide risk on Nijima Island following record rainfall. The island, which is located around 160 kilometers south of Tokyo, saw 381 millimeters of rain in just 24 hours. Heavy rain has also hit parts of eastern Japan, including areas around Tokyo. There are high-level landslide alerts for Chiba, Saitama, and Fukushima prefectures. The government has set up an emergency response center, and forecasters say more rain is expected along Japan's Pacific coast. And finally, the United Nations Weather Agency is warning that increasingly intense wildfires and heat waves could make it harder to improve air quality and protect human health. The World Meteorological Organization says air pollution and climate change are closely linked and should be tackled through coordinated policies. It says extreme wildfires are becoming more common as the planet warms, releasing harmful pollutants, even as emissions from industry and transport fall in many developed countries. The report highlights fine particles known as PM2.5 and ground-level ozone, both of which are linked to respiratory and cardiovascular diseases. It also says extreme fire smoke events have tripled globally since the 1990s.
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4: Good evening, and you're tuning in to the business report with me, Chua Tian Tian, as we take you through the moves and views that matter to you in the world of business and finance as you wrap up your workday. And at this hour, we'll discuss how Singapore's retail sales expanded by just 1.5% year-on-year in July, moderating from the 4% growth recorded in June. And that's before turning our attention to SGX-listed Marco Polo Marine. And also in focus, how China unveiled a plan today to bolster funding for rural revitalization. While starting with news out of Singapore, the country's retail sales expanded by just 1.5% year-on-year in July, moderating from the 4% growth recorded in June. Now, that's according to data from the Singapore Department of Statistics out today. The showing was under the 3.1% median forecast based on a Bloomberg poll of private sector economists. The performance was mixed across categories, with half of the retail sectors posting year-on-year growth in sales in July. Excluding motor vehicles, parts and accessories, retail sales grew 1.5% from June's 4.1%. On a seasonally adjusted month-on-month basis, retail sales expanded 0.9%, similar to June. Excluding motor vehicles, parts and accessories, retail sales inched up 0.7% on the month in July, up from the preceding month's 0.1% growth. And staying in Singapore, investors continue to mount news out of SGX-listed counter Marco Polo Marine because the company today entered into a conditional sale and purchase agreement with Fuji Offset Plates Manufacturing in relation to a proposed reverse takeover transaction announced back on the 15th of May. The consideration of the proposed takeover is up to 139 million Sing dollars and comprises a base consideration of 120 million Sing dollars and a deferred consideration of up to 19 million Sing dollars. And earlier I spoke with David Kuo, co-founder of The Smart Investor, to get his take on the move by Marco Polo Marine.
5: You know, I think it's just a cleanup operation because Marco Polo Marine does a lot of business with Fuji Offset Plate Manufacturing. And what they're saying is that in order for shareholders in Marco Polo Marine to actually sort of crystallize whatever they have in terms of business with the Fuji Offset, what they will try and do is to reverse this, well, engineer this reverse takeover, effectively taking over Fuji Offset, Fuji Offset Plate Manufacturing, and they will effectively control that, and then they will be able to consolidate those figures that they have with Fuji Offset Plate Manufacturing, which is going to be renamed Marco Polo PM or something. Yeah. Mm-hmm. It's going to be renamed another company. And so I think it's just cleaning up the profit loss accounts and the balance sheets to make it easier for shareholders in Marco Polo Marine to try and understand what is going on.
4: And finally, wrapping up with regional news, China unveiled a plan today to bolster funding for rural revitalization, aiming by 2030 to establish a more sustainable and efficient investment system, combining fiscal support, credit, insurance, bonds and private capital to strengthen food security and modernize rural areas. The Agriculture Ministry said in a statement that the plan calls for agriculture and rural areas to receive priority in budget allocations, as well as increased compensation for major grain-producing regions. It also allows governments to use eligible proceeds from special and general bonds for rural infrastructure, industrial development and public service projects. Banks will be encouraged to step up lending to major grain and seed-producing counties, with financing focused on grain and supply security, rural industries, infrastructure and agricultural technology innovation. Authorities will also promote loans backed by livestock, farm machinery, agricultural facilities and warehouse receipts. China will also expand agricultural insurance, including full cost and planting income coverage for staple crops such as rice, wheat, corn and soybeans, and improve loan guarantees and risk-sharing mechanisms for agricultural borrowers. The policy encourages private capital to participate through rural revitalization funds and other market-based channels, while also supporting bond issuance, listings by eligible agricultural firms and infrastructure real estate investment trusts. And that's your business report this hour. I'm Chua Tian-Tian.
0: Markets and business made clear. 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Catch up on the day's biggest stories and what they mean for you on your way home with Hong Bin Jong. Stay informed, stay connected.
4: Before we move on, let's take it back to what's trending from earlier. We started the show with a question that might make some of you very nervous. Would you be comfortable having your parents as your colleagues? Let us know. Keep your thoughts coming in, 8855-0893. Or if you have kids, would you be okay to have your kids working in the same office as you? Because we brought you a pretty wholesome and slightly embarrassing story about a father and daughter who are both commercial pilots. Now, they happened to cross paths at an airport, recognized each other's voices over the radio, and what followed turned into a very funny father-daughter exchange involving the air traffic controller. So we asked you, could you actually work with your parents without going crazy? Let us know. What's up? 8855-0893. And of course, if you missed that conversation earlier, here's your chance to hear it again. This was What's Trending.
0: 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If it's blowing up online, we're breaking it down on air. 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
4: All right, it's time now for What's Trending. I'm Hung Bin Jung, and of course, joining me here in the studio are our show producers, Nadia Ko and Nazir Azrar. Hello, happy Monday, y'all.
6: Happy Monday indeed. Hello, everyone. I see everyone's very energetic to get the week started.
7: Yes, no, that is
4: just
7: right.
4: You.
6: Oh, it's just me.
4: Hopefully, you guys had a great weekend. What were y'all up to?
7: I went to the airport. It was a long Saturday for me because my brother flew off to China for a student exchange program. And honestly, it is quite interesting to go to the airport at night because there were a lot of people. And I think there's so many different things happening at the airport this coming weekend. I think there's a bunch of things, but I wasn't particularly interested in it.
6: Right. Okay. I mean, for myself, stop staring at me in a sense that you think that I got up to no good over the weekend. But
4: I was just looking at you so that, you know, you've got my full attention.
6: Well, age is catching up. I did a full spring cleaning of my room and it took me 2 whole days and I'm not done yet. I'm just a quarter way into it because I've got a lot of clothes to donate. What about you, Hong Bin?
4: No, on that topic, I want to ask you, did you finally get, you know, your winter clothes that you had for months out of the bag?
6: It's out of the bag, but not in the laundromat yet.
4: Ayo.
6: If that helps.
4: At least you took a step. All right. Well, I had a kind of a busy doing work kind of weekend, so I'm a bit restless. Hopefully we can, you know, fly through this week as well. But speaking of flying and airports, Naz, I believe you have a story for us today.
7: Yes, that is right, because it's so coincidental that today's story is about something that happened in Washington Dulles International Airport in the US. But before I get into it, I do have a question that I do want to pose right here. Hong Bin, Nadia, would you be comfortable having your parents as your colleague?
4: A colleague as what sense? Are they my boss?
7: I guess let's put it this way. Maybe someone that you work with or someone that works in the same building as you, your parents and yourself working in the same building as
4: like
7: you.
4: Like, say they're like, 1FM DJ.
6: Possible, yeah. Possible. Maybe they would be in the same Your Way Home team as well.
4: Oh, no. No, I will never hear the end of it. You know, everything I do, my parents have always criticized, always given feedback. There was never a well done, oh, you sound good kind of thing. It's like, I think you can tweak this a little bit, tweak that a little bit. And this is not because they're in the same industry, right? So if they were in the same industry, I think the feedback would be harsher.
7: Yeah, because they're more experienced. But I think, you know, parents always like to say that they're doing this for your own good, right? So I guess it's coming from a place of good. What about you, Nadia?
6: I think, Naz, your question should have been, would my parents want to have me as their colleague, not the other way around? Because I can imagine if my father or my mom was in the studio right now and you asked that question, I think they will look at each other, eyes darting around, and they'll say, no, they don't want their daughter to be their colleague.
7: Ooh, that is... I got no comment for that.
4: Naz, what about you?
7: I think, like Nadia, my parents wouldn't want to be my colleague as well.
8: But would you want your parents to be your colleague?
7: No, not really. Like I said, I think I'm of the same opinion as you, because they would also be criticizing and I guess giving lots of feedback. Yeah, so that's about it. But what about you, listeners? Are you okay if your parents are your colleagues? So drop us a WhatsApp at 8855-0893 and let us know.
8: All right, we've got Patrick joining us already. Hello, Patrick. Patrick says, good afternoon, Hongbin, Nadia, and Nas. Super duper hot and hazy day. Do remember to hydrate yourself, please. Have a great day ahead. Cheers. Well, Patrick, let us know, would you be willing to work with your parents, or if you have kids, would you want them to be your colleagues? Let us know. What's up? 8855-0893.
7: Okay. Now, as mentioned earlier, this is a pretty wholesome story that happened at Washington Dulles International Airport in the US. Now, two pilots were preparing to take off on separate flights when one of them suddenly recognized a very familiar voice over the air traffic control radio. Turns out it was a father and daughter, Kent and Kenny Katnick, and both of them are commercial pilots. Now, Kent was preparing to take off as the pilot of a United Airlines flight, while his daughter, Kenny, was nearby getting ready to depart on another flight operated by Commute Air for United Express. And that's where Kenny heard her dad's voice. So she simply goes, "Pops?" And her father immediately recognizes her, where he responded by asking where she is, and the daughter saying that she's about to depart from another runway. But look, this is really sweet. I don't know how many people can actually tell others that my dad and I spoke over the airplane radio network. Like, I guess after being apart thousands of miles in the air and to coincidentally reunite with your father on your job.
8: You know, when I heard this, I think the Straits Times has also posted this particular video on their Instagram page. I thought it was very sweet, but the dad was very nonchalant about it. He was like, yeah, oh, okay.
7: Yep.
8: And then I think the air traffic controller got involved as well. And he was like, is that your daughter? Like, are you like super proud of her? And then he's like, I guess. Sure.
7: Someone who doesn't, you know. Yeah, like you said, nonchalant about it. But I guess in a way, that's how most dads do respond to these type of questions, right? Like,
8: that's
7: true, it's a matter of fact kind of thing. Because at the end of the day, it's just his daughter on the job and they happen to meet on the radio network right here. And you're right to point out that the air traffic controller got involved because not only did they ask whether or not they are related, he also said, is your daughter still with you? To which she says, no, sort of, because she already moved out, but she's still on his cell phone plan.
6: I'm surprised by the story because one, if they're both commercial pilots, right, I'm surprised that this is the first time that their paths have crossed. And second, I think that all dads are nonchalant, right? I mean, I'm pretty sure most of you have dropped a text to your mom or your dad to ask them a question and then they reply with O and a K, full stop. You can be asking what's for dinner. Okay.
8: Yeah. And then I'll be like, are you mad at me? And
6: yeah.
8: Like, what do you mean? And I'm like, this is like the wrong texting etiquette. You're texting me in a way that you're angry at me. They're like, no, I just put a period at the end because I just did.
7: Wait, your parents use periods on their sentences?
6: Yes.
7: Oh, mine don't. Mine just give the alphabet the K. Yeah.
6: I don't know what's worse, okay with a full stop or just a K?
7: I don't know. Maybe the listeners can let us know. WhatsApp us 8855-0893. And to add further into this conversation, right, Kenny even gets into the conversation with a final word where she says, well, I am single. Talk about shooting your shot.
6: Wasn't there a story a couple of months ago, a viral story about pilots talking, or is it air traffic controllers talking to each other and then they got into hot soup for it? I'm surprised this is a heartwarming story and they didn't get into hot soup for having a personal conversation.
7: Oh, I think I know what you're talking about, but that is more about something along the lines of just happened to be talking about the situation brewing, right? But this is different. This is more about how a father and daughter coincidentally reunited while on the same airport network, I suppose that's what you call it. But still, would you be horrified if your parents start discussing your relationship status in front of your colleagues? I would though, because like these are people that you don't know, and in the context of air traffic controllers, they are not people that you may work with on a daily basis. These are just random people who could actually hear your conversation, just like us listeners tuning into Money FM 89.3. If we're discussing our relationship status without any warning or any prior planning, I think it would be very weird.
8: I don't know. I didn't even feel like she was trying to shoot her shot about it. Because it was like the traffic, it, to me, it felt like the air traffic controller was like, you know, she's out of your nest. She's moved out, but she's still your daughter. So you still have to take care of her by having her on your cell phone plan. I think it was more heartwarming than at that point, you know, you still have your daughter, you still have to nurture her and put her on the cell phone plan until she actually goes out and like gets married, and then she'll be on her husband's plan. But you know what I mean?
7: Husband's plan, wouldn't you be on your own mobile plan though? I mean, I'm not married and I'm still single.
6: I mean, I'm guilty of having my phone plan.
8: You're
6: on my
8: reading
6: parents.
8: Too much into it. I think the idea of this is you can still, she's still under your wing. You're still protecting her.
6: I love that pun.
8: Yeah. So I think it was a very heartwarming, and I think she said, I am single, just to say that, yeah, you're going to have to take care of me a little longer.
7: Okay.
8: And there was no, I don't think this was more anything about, you know, relationships.
7: Well, I suppose. I mean, that is one way to look at it, right? Because I saw this line where Kenny said, I'm single, and I thought that this was her attempt at telling everybody on the network that, you know, she's single and ready to mingle, even though her father's listening in from another plane. But, you know, growing up, sometimes you would have those moments where your parents may be sharing things about you, right? Or to some extent, oversharing, be it with friends or family. I am quite curious, was there a moment for you guys where your parents may have said something embarrassing about you to people?
6: I mean, we grew up in an Asian household. I think every time my mom picks up a phone call to call my grandparents or any of my relatives, I'm pretty sure she has said some stuff that's quite embarrassing, especially when I was younger. I can't really recall right now, but I have many times when I overhear my mom say, oh, you know, Nadia, she's put on a few pounds, but she can still fit into her kebaya, something like that. What about you, Hongbin?
8: Well, mine is a little bit more embarrassing in a way that I'm not going to say on air. But yes, Nadia, I think I've heard those, she gained a few pounds, she added a bit more weight, she's unrecognizable.
7: Oh no.
6: Yeah.
7: Well, mine, coincidentally, actually, when my mom started telling people I was doing Zumba with her. Yeah, that was something that I wasn't planning on, you know, being public. But my mom started texting everybody, her friends, our family, relatives, etc., that I was doing Zumba alongside her.
6: But you've been telling our listeners that you have been a certified Zumba expert.
7: Not a certified.
6: Yes.
7: Yeah, well, this was before that, okay? This was back when I was, like, what, 14 years old? When I was still keeping it on the down low. And yeah, I think at that point of time also, because Zumba was not really a masculine thing, right? It was more associated with women. So I felt a little bit embarrassed when I found out about that. But I grew into it and I moved on from that and actually made it my own.
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0: catch up on the day's biggest stories and what they mean for you on Your Way Home with Hung Bin Jong. 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
1: And that's a wrap on Your Way Home. I'm Hung Bin Jong. Thank you so much for joining us this Monday evening. I hope you enjoyed the show. And I think we've accidentally found a theme running through today's show. Airplanes and taking off. On What's Trending, we had that incredibly wholesome moment between a dad and a daughter who are both pilots. They unexpectedly crossed paths at the airport and managed to have a little family catch-up over the aircraft communications network. Imagine hearing your dad's voice while you're getting ready for takeoff. And then on the agenda, we took gaming somewhere you might not expect. The senior community. Because gaming isn't just for young people anymore. Seniors are picking up the controllers and taking on games like Counter-Strike 2, Street Fighter, and Just Dance. And just like flying an airplane, some of these games take serious focus, coordination, and skill. And on the big story, we looked at the eruption at Anak Krakatau, which has caused major flight disruptions across Indonesia. So the big question there was, when can those airplanes finally take off again? And after a day filled with pilots, gaming, and planes that aren't going anywhere, there's really only one song that could take us home. Here's our song of the day, Airplanes by B.O.B. featuring Hayley Williams. Thank you for spending your Monday with me. I'm Hung Bin Jung. Have a great evening. Take care, and I'll see you tomorrow on Your Way Home. It's in that air.

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2: Good evening. I'm Joshua Fong, and these are your news headlines. Singapore and Luxembourg are working to deepen bilateral cooperation in areas such as quantum computing and AI, as well as space and satellite communications. Prime Minister Lawrence Wong says Luxembourg is a kindred spirit of Singapore, noting that both are small countries that never let its size define its ambitions. PM Wong was hosting his Luxembourg counterpart, Luc Frieden, to lunch today, as he takes his first official visit to Singapore as Prime Minister. PM Wong says both countries share a strong interest in defending trade and cooperation for international rules, and pledge to do more together in emerging and critical areas. A Singaporean man who was recently arrested in Bangkok for suspected drug-related offences is also wanted in Singapore. The Central Narcotics Bureau says the 41-year-old man, identified by Thai police as Joel, is wanted in Singapore for drug-related offences. Immigration records show he left the country 3 years ago and has not returned since. When he was arrested on September 3rd in Bangkok, he was found with crystal methamphetamine and drug paraphernalia. A phone found on him contained evidence of him allegedly ordering an unnamed poison from the dark web, as well as overstaying in Thailand. A man who used criminal force on a private hire driver has been sentenced to a 5-day short detention order. British national Oruche Morgan Fidelis had consumed some alcoholic drinks in June 2024 when he fell asleep during a Grab ride. Prosecutors say he became angry when the driver tried to wake him and pushed the victim. The driver was found lying on the road with a fractured skull and a brain injury, though it was unclear how he was hurt. Oruche, who will not have a criminal record after his release, must also serve 100 hours of community service. Moving to world news, Nepal marked a national day of mourning today, almost 2 weeks after catastrophic flash floods hit a region that borders China. Flags were flown at half-mast to mark the 13th day after death, which Hindus consider to be the final day of mourning. At least 1,380 people were killed by the mudslide, with more than 5,500 still unaccounted for. With search teams still at work, the Nepalese government has not planned any wider events for mourning. Efforts are focused on hydropower stations, where officials believe there might be survivors. And finally, in India, at least 6 people were killed after a building housing students in New Delhi collapsed today. The building was located in the southern part of the capital, where many university students live in crowded accommodation. Officials believe that accumulated water in the basement due to ongoing repair work caused the structure to collapse. Visuals after the incident showed heaps of bricks and broken concrete pillars at the site, with rescuers searching for trapped survivors.
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3: The Met Service says it'll be partly cloudy for the rest of the night, with temperatures hitting a high of 34 degrees Celsius and lows of 26 degrees Celsius.
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0: There's something many of us haven't maybe thought through when it comes to our retirement, because we have a wonderful retirement scheme, CPF, which helps us, you know, plan for our long-term retirement by saving from what we earn every month. But two recent stories in the news, I think, made me sit up because they offer very different pictures of what assisted living in Singapore can look like. So say you reach, you know, your golden years and you realize you can no longer live completely independently. You need help, but you don't have the help in your family structure around you. So what do you do? At the one end, you have Singapore's first private assisted living development, recently announced. Packages start at around $8,000 a month. They go up to $13,000. So what's that like living there? Think floor to ceiling windows, private lift access, housekeeping, meals, fitness facilities, hydrotherapy pool, an on-site medical and rehab center, and even traditional Chinese medicine services. Sounds swishy, but remember the price tag starts from $8,000. There'll also be smart systems for fall detection. Now, on the other end, you have community care apartments. If affordability is what you're looking at, then you're looking at this end, right? Smaller, senior-friendly HDB flats that are allowed, that are designed to allow people to continue living independently with communal spaces, a compulsory basic service package that provides things like 24-hour emergency monitoring, basic health checks, and social activities. So you feel like you're not alone. You know, there's a community around you. There's housekeeping, laundries, provided meals, additional caregiving. They can all be added separately. But what's interesting is that demand for these public apartments has weakened. The first project was heavily oversubscribed, while the most recent projects, three of them, were undersubscribed. So we're talking to my guest today, Elijah Lee, Senior Financial Services Manager from Phillips Securities, who I know has planned for his retirement. Elijah, were you planning for retirement from age 20 or so?
5: Okay, I think there were, I guess, the framework of the plan, like how much I was trying to aim for.
0: I bet you were. While the rest of us were squandering our cash in 20s, I bet you were very mindful. So you're just the person for us to speak to. Good morning. How are you?
5: I'm good.
0: All right.
5: You were asking, was I planning? I was.
0: You were, right?
5: I guess maybe it was more of a number in my mind rather than how I like to retire, because these kind of things, they evolve over time. Mm. But I knew I had some kind of target number, and I think I spoke about this before. Maybe you remember 5 by 50.
0: Can we explain to the listener what that is?
5: Yes. Okay. So my 5 by 50 goal was to basically create my own investment portfolio, multi-asset investment portfolio, to comfortably provide me $5,000 a month by the time I was 50, so that I could at least know that, you know, I had a backup plan over and above CPF. And of course, I'm not ignoring my CPF. I'm already at full retirement sum, FRS. But, you know, this is just to supplement it. And then together, add it together, it will give me options. But I guess having all that cash flow is about options that at least my family can choose if they needed to make decisions for me. I don't want them to be too strapped by the finances, you know.
0: Yeah. So you're 5 by 5,000. What a great portfolio. On top of your CPF. So I'm guessing if you wanted to, you could afford this luxury elder care apartments at Singapore's first private assisted living project. A lot of people talking about it. What do you think?
5: I think I could, but if they hold the price at 8,000 until I retire. They just launched it. It's 8,000. I was reading about it, and I think, you know, if I have ERS in CPF plus, if I hit my 5x50 goal, then 8,000 a month is doable. But of course, I guess things will change between now and when I truly retire, which is probably a couple of decades from now.
0: You've done really well with the schemes, but do you think that there is a sort of a gap between the schemes that are available and the kind of retirement Singaporeans want? Because on the one hand, you see, hey, lots of Singaporeans are actually meeting that targets that you're talking about with their CPF. You know, about 73% of members who turned 55 last year did have the required sum. and that's up from 70% a year earlier. But we're also seeing sort of demand for public assisted living facilities going down. So I guess it's about, you know, do you think in your experience with your clients that we have saved enough given our schemes that are available, the publicly available schemes, for the kind of retirement that we want?
5: I think there are probably two groups here we're talking about. There is this group, like you mentioned, that have hit the FRS. And I got a feeling that a lot of them do know how the CPF system works in a way such that they can maximize what they can get from it. Do have a lot of clients, they do their SA top-up and such, so it's not surprising that they will actually hit their FRS.
0: FRS, full retirement sum.
5: Okay. Retirement sum, yeah. So there are people who would be very well aware of how CPF works and they can see the value in hitting the full retirement sum. They do that. And then there are still people who may not be so aware, I'll put it this way, but I guess that proportion is coming down. Like, for example, if you talk to, like, my parents, they would really, maybe not them, but their parents would probably be, like, a little skeptical about the CPF scheme, you know? It's always this government take my money away and lock it up feeling. And those are the people who will not have that much. And they probably, you know, won't have that much. And that's where the gap is, lah. But, of course, I think that proportion of people who think this way is probably coming down, which is good.
0: So what I'm hearing you say is you have your private portfolio that's giving you 5,000 by 50, but you think most of us should, and it looks like we're aiming that way, right? Most of us are maximizing the CPF for our retirement.
5: Yes.
0: That should be the basic consideration.
5: Like the baseline, yeah. That should be the very basic consideration.
0: Okay, yeah. Okay. So when you look at the options for assisted living though, Elijah, what are your general thoughts?
5: I think we are seeing two ends of the spectrum here. One is that 8,000 a month, the one that just launched.
0: Yeah,
5: that's really targeting at a very certain niche market, I guess. I don't blame that. I think costs are very high, honestly. And then you got the other one, which is the community care apartments. And that is run by, I think, a MOH subsidiary, if I remember reading correctly. Right. So that one will have subsidized costs and things like that. But in between the middle ground, I think there's probably this gap here. I'm not sure what can come in to fill this gap. Right. So honestly, I wish there would be like three tiers. One would be the one that you can think
0: hang
5: of.
0: Hang out.
5: Like,
0: hydrotherapy. Oh, okay.
5: Then, the low end, and then you got the high end, right? Which I'm sure there are people who are wealthy enough to be able to afford the 8,000 a month. And then you got the in between, the middle ground, which is, I think, kind of lacking. Although, what can come in to fill the gap? I honestly have no idea at this point in time, but maybe a mixture of private run and government subsidized. It's kind of like, you know, you have HDB flats, and then you have ECs, which are kind of like subsidized, and then you have the private condos, you know. So, kind of like you got something for mass market, something for the middle ground, aspirational, and then you got the high net worth segment. Yeah.
0: Okay. Yeah. Well, what does that mean for us and our money? How do we plan for the sort of retirement options that are available now?
5: So I guess at the very minimum, if you are going to want to at least have an option to go for assisted care, assisted living costs at the community care apartments, then you still need to make sure that you got a baseline of income to support the costs. As I understand, I was reading the article, and there is a monthly fee right attached to this. That's the fee that's going to come down. Although I felt like there might be some households where, because I was reading the article, and it felt like a lot of seniors staying in these community care apartments, their children were paying the fees. I remember that they interviewed this 76-year-old lady or something, and then it was actually her son paying the fee. And then you think about this son, potentially he might have kids of his own. Yeah, I guess you can see why they really call it the sandwich generation. So if we want to make sure that we are in control of our destiny, so to speak, we got to make sure that we need to have at least that basic stream of income coming in. If need be, we'll use that to pay for the monthly fee of the community care apartments. So going back to CPF Life, which is that basic income that everyone must really aim for, if you can at least get to full retirement sum, then I feel like even the subsidies that are available at the community care apartment level, you should be able to comfortably afford that fee and still have your, you know, leftover for your monthly expenses in retirement.
0: I was reading about the community care apartments, you know, wondering why we're seeing demand fall. So Bukit Batok was 4.2 times oversubscribed. This is the affordable end of allowing seniors to live independently while having care and support close at hand. So first project, 4.2 times oversubscribed. And then the next one at Queen's sound 1.6 times oversubscribed, and the next couple of projects were undersubscribed, right? The latest one at Sengkang, yes, application rate of 0.7%. So authorities are trying to figure out, okay, let's lower the eligibility age from 65 to 55, cut those basic service package fees. I mean, if you think about it, at 65, do you really want to move house? No, right? I mean, I don't know about you, but I don't know.
5: My aunt is moving house. My aunt is moving house.
0: How old is she?
5: She is 67. She just turned 67 earlier this month. Okay. She's still working. Mm. Yeah, but she basically got a two-room flexi BTO in Tengah. And she's going to move house at the ripe old age of 67. She's getting a key like in October or something. So she might be an exception. Like I say, at 65, who really wants to move house? You probably want to move into like your final dwelling by the time you're 60 or something like that. And mm-hmm. that'll be like your forever home, right? Mm-hmm. So lowering the age may help, you know, kind of like you don't jump into retirement, right? So normally there is like a pre-retirement phase as you slowly, you know, mentally prepare yourself to step down your work commitments and retire. So same thing, like as you are planning this, right, I guess this kind of moving to a community care apartment is also part of that. Like, if you so desire, you don't just jump in at age 65 when you might be not so, let's just say, able. You know, moving house is a big thing. Mm-hmm. And so if you like plan all these things, you reach your mid-55s, you have an idea of your CPF life payout. You got some money for your OA, and then you decide for yourself, like, hey, okay, maybe I should move into this community care apartment. And at least, you know, if I'm better at 55, I'll probably be moving in by, say, I don't know, just before I'm 60. And then I have some time to settle down and then wind down and write down my job commitments and then retire. So it's kind of like a phase thing. So you don't jump into it. So I think lowering the eligibility age might help so that people have time to make their plans and all that. And then, you know, they move in, settle down a bit, a couple of years, and then they retire. So I think that actually might help increase the take-up rate. Hopefully, at least.
0: So that brings us back. Two visions of aging in Singapore right now. On the one hand, community care apartments struggling for demand. On the other hand, you have private assisted living development. I'm sure many people think, oh, this is great. You know, the chefs, in-house dietitians, a central kitchen, a hydrotherapy pool. Sounds wonderful. But what are you living in? 330 square feet at $8,000 a month?
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1: Welcome to The Big Story. I'm Hung Bin Jong. Mount Anak Krakatau continues to erupt in Indonesia, with volcanic ash spreading across parts of Java and Sumatra and reaching Jakarta. Seven airports remain affected, including Jakarta's main international airport, where operations have been suspended until 6 p.m. local time today. The disruption has now affected around 170,000 passengers, with more than 1,500 flights cancelled or delayed across the affected airports. And authorities are warning that further eruptions remain possible, with the movement of the ash also dependent on changing weather conditions. What is the situation on the ground right now? How concerned should we be about Anak Krakatau? And will Jakarta's main airport be able to reopen later today? Well, joining us now to share more is Karina Tehusi Jirana, who is an Indonesia correspondent at the Straits Times. Karina, welcome to the show.
2: Hi, Hung Bin. Good to be here.
1: Thank you so much for joining us. Well, Karina, what can you tell us about what is happening around Anak Krakatau right now? How active is the volcano at this point?
2: So the latest eruption, from what authorities have told us, was last night. But from the latest update about like a couple hours ago from the geology agency, the Indonesian Geology Agency, is that there's still a lot of seismic activity, a lot of earthquakes at the area, so it's still very active.
1: Okay. Well, we've seen several eruptions since September 4th. What are the conditions like on the ground as well, and how far has the volcanic ash spread?
2: So I'm in Jakarta right now, and the ash has spread to Jakarta and even further south to areas of West Java. And in Jakarta itself, it's hard to see exactly. Like, you can only really tell in the morning after overnight, you know, the ash has fallen. Usually you can see the cars and like balconies being covered by ash. Like day to day, if you're on the road, you can't really see it with the naked eye. But some people I've talked to have said that they really feel like itchy throats and sometimes like sore eyes. So you can feel it here in Jakarta.
1: Okay. Well, I believe schools have also canceled activities as well. Has that been the case in Jakarta as well?
2: Yes, I think most schools have started study from home from today, although some schools are allowing kids to also choose whether they want to study from home or come to the classroom, but most schools are study from home.
1: I see. Well, Anak Krakatau literally means child of Krakatau, and it emerged from the sea in the aftermath of the catastrophic 1883 Krakatau eruption and has been intermittently active since. So for some context here, tell us more about this volcano. Why is it so active?
2: Yeah, so this volcano is actually right on the location where two tectonic plates meet, the Australian plate and the Sunda plate. So I think that's one of the main reasons why it's so active. And another reason is, as you said, it emerged in the aftermath of the 1883 eruption. So it is a relatively young volcano compared to others, and young volcanoes tend to be more active.
1: Okay. And how unusual is the current level of activity compared with what we've seen from Anak Krakatau in recent years?
2: Anak Krakatau has been more or less continuously active since 1994. So it's really more or less par for the course. I think the current alert level is level 3, which is the second highest alert level. Mm-hmm. And the last time it was level 3 was in 2024. So relatively recent.
1: Okay. Well, Indonesia's Volcano Monitoring Agency has warned that the probability of further eruptions in the coming periods remains high. How concerning is this warning, Karina? Are we talking about more eruptions of a similar scale, or is there a possibility that activity could become significantly stronger?
2: This is a question that we've been trying to ask the authorities here for the past couple of days, but really the answer that we keep getting is like, it's impossible to predict. So it's really, you know, all we can do is continuously monitor what the agency tells us. And so far, there still hasn't been an eruption since last night. So that's just the latest news that we have.
1: Okay. I mean, we also have to note Anak Krakatau's history, where part of the volcano collapsed following an eruption, triggering a tsunami that killed more than 400 people a couple years ago. Is there anything about what we're seeing now that suggests we could be heading towards a similar scenario? Have authorities commented on this?
2: Yes, actually, the Indonesian Geology Agency has said that so far there's no indication that the current eruptions could trigger a tsunami the way it did in 2018, because part of the reason the tsunami started was because there was a large growth in part of the volcano, which then fell into the sea. And according to the agency, so far the volcano hasn't really grown since then, since 2018. So there's really nothing that could fall into the sea and trigger a tsunami like that.
1: Okay, well, let's move on to one of the biggest immediate impacts of this, which has been on aviation. I believe at the moment, seven airports remain affected, including Jakarta's airport as well, and around 170,000 passengers have been affected by flight cancellation. So, what's the situation like at the airports right now? How badly have flights been affected?
2: Yeah, so all the flights from yesterday and today have more or less been canceled. I think the issue is that there's still some uncertainty with certain airlines, because some airlines like Singapore Airlines have been very proactive and they've canceled flights even up to tomorrow. But other airlines are less clear on which flights are canceled. So I think a lot of passengers are staying at the airport trying to see, like hoping that their flight will still make it. But I think it's unlikely for today. So a lot of people are still waiting at the airport in the hopes that the airport will reopen soon. But so far, there's really no indication that that'll happen.
1: Okay. I mean, with seven airports affected at this point, how widespread is the disruption across Indonesia's aviation network?
2: It's very widespread. I think the latest, you said 1,500 flights, but the latest information that I heard just about half an hour ago was 2,300 flights and over 250,000 passengers affected. So it's basically at a standstill right now because Jakarta is, of course, the main hub
1: I
2: for
1: see.
2: Indonesia.
1: Well, speaking of Jakarta Soekarno-Hatta International Airport was originally due to reopen earlier, but the closure has now been extended until 6 p.m. local time or 7 p.m. Singapore time. We've got about, 40 minutes for that to reopen. Will it reopen on schedule, or is another extension looking likely at this point?
2: I don't want to make, a very confident prediction because I'm not sure, but from what I can tell, I don't think it's likely that it will reopen today.
1: Okay. And so if the airport does reopen, though, does that mean flights can immediately get back to normal, or will there be significant delays and cancellations still as, airlines work through the backlog? Could we be looking at several more days of disruption to air travel?
2: Yeah, definitely. Actually, my colleague at the Straits Times, Arlina, is working on a story that will be published later today about the wider effects of this. And even like immediately after the airports reopen, there still needs to be the runways and the airport areas still need to be clean from the ash, and the airplanes themselves need to be clean. And that's not taking into account, of course, as you said, the backlog of flights that were canceled and delayed. So it will probably be a few days until it goes back to normal.
1: Okay. Well, for the hundreds of thousands of people caught up in this, what should, passengers realistically be doing right now if their flight is affected? I mean, you did mention there earlier that there are still passengers at the airport hoping that they could catch the flight today. Are we seeing a lot of passengers at the moment already looking for alternative ways of travel?
2: Yes, the Indonesian Transportation Ministry has already offered airlines alternative airports to alternatives to Jakarta. So one in Surabaya in East Java and one in Yogyakarta in Central Java, so that, airplanes could reroute to those airports and if make their way and passengers can make their way to Jakarta through alternate means. And I've also, yesterday, I spoke to a family who was going to Singapore, and because their son was going to start university there, and they decided to just, instead of waiting around at the airport, they decided to go to Semarang, which is in central Java, and then take a plane to Batam, and then take a ferry from Batam to Singapore. So I think a lot of people are doing this kind of like creative alternatives right now.
1: Definitely. And for Singaporeans or Indonesians in Singapore who are supposed to fly to Indonesia in the next few days, should they be making contingency plans now as well?
2: Yes, I definitely think so. As I said, like one of the options is to go to an alternative airport and possibly take a train from there to Jakarta, if Jakarta is the final destination, because the trains in Indonesia are actually quite comfortable and quite reliable. So that's one alternative. And another is, yeah, probably to reschedule to a bit further out, like probably next week would be the safest, I'd say.
1: All right. Well, some great insights from you there. Thank you so much for the latest development update there. Thank you so much, Karina.
2: Thank you, Holly.
1: Thank you. That was Karina Tehusijirana from the Straits Times, who is the Indonesian correspondent. And this has been The Big Story with me, Hongbin Jung.
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Start your day with the stories, conversations, and voices that matter on Let's Talk Singapore with Neil Humphreys and Audrey Seek. From what's trending to the issues shaping our lives, with your voice as part of the conversation. Then take a breather with Live Well with Michelle. 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
1: Yes, indeed. The young woman in our studio definitely wants to rule the world. Welcome to Talk of the Town. And the question we are asking all of our listeners today is, do Singaporean athletes like the fabulous Shannon Tan have to leave Singapore to succeed on the global stage? And she is certainly succeeding on the global stage. As a golfer, she's just finished third at the PIF London Championship after a stunning final round 64. That came a week after she was tied six at the AIG Women's Open, and she's on the way to becoming one of the world's best golfers. A Singaporean is on her way to becoming one of the world's best golfers, and she's still only 22.
2: Yes, well done. And there are echoes of swimmer Joseph Schooling and kite foiler Max Mader as well. Like those elite athletes, Shannon's parents took her overseas to boost her sports development. She trained in Australia and then the U.S. to give the best coaching and competition. The move is clearly paying off. Shannon has become Singapore's first Olympic golfer. She's won multiple times on the Ladies European Tour and has topped the LET Order of Merit. But her success begs the question, do Singaporean athletes have to leave home to fulfill their dreams elsewhere? Well, joining us in the conversation to answer that question is the Singaporean professional golfer herself, Shannon Tan. Thank you so much for joining us on Let's Talk Singapore.
3: Yeah, thanks for having me.
1: It's wonderful. All right, let's give our listeners a broader context first. The PIF London Championship, you went into the final round, I think just behind the lead. You shot a 9-under-64, climbed all the way up to third, and you just finished before that six in the AIG Women's Open, which was your best result at a major so far. Fabulous. For non-golfing listeners, give us a sense of how big these achievements are on the golf circuit.
3: Well, I would say, yeah, the AIG Women's Open is, well, that's one of the five majors we have in women's golf, and I think to finish in the top 10 in a major is pretty good result. And yeah, to finish sixth and my best finish ever in a major, that's really quite special to me. And yeah, the PIF London, I shot 64 as a par 73, so that's actually 9-under. So that's my best score in professional golf so far, 9-under. So yeah, I mean, and into the final round as well. I mean, I knew I was 12 shots back going to the final round, and I was like, I need to do something just to give it a chance. And yeah, just gave it my all that final round, and 9-under on National Day as well in Singapore.
1: Oh, wow. National Day. Wow, that's extraordinary. I mean, again, for our listeners who are maybe not golf fans, that is a world-class score, Shannon, on a world-class stage. How did you feel?
3: Definitely really proud of myself, I guess, and also like just, I mean, to fly the Singapore flag on the international stage, and it was even more special to have shot that score on National Day. And had a lot of people telling me like how they were watching the NDP a few hours before they were watching me play the golf. So,
2: but wow.
3: Yeah, definitely, it's always an honour to fly the national flag on the international stage and on these big stages.
2: Yeah. Yes, very nice, Raushan. Playing home now.
1: Getting goosebumps.
2: But that's wonderful, Shannon. And I believe you only turned professional 2 years ago. Is that right?
3: January 2024.
2: Okay.
3: So about 2.5 years.
2: Yeah. And had four wins already on the tour. Has a Singaporean golfer ever done this before?
3: I mean, well, we all know like Madan Mamat has sort of done really well, and I've known him since I was a kid, and he's always been really inspirational to me. I see him at Warren Country Club sometimes, and he just like come and talk to me and stuff. And yeah, I guess he was someone that I've like seen firsthand. He's really hardworking, and I think I've learned a lot from that, just from seeing how he practiced. And yeah, he was always just grinding. So, but yeah, I mean, currently top 100 in the world as well. So I think that's...
1: Where are you ranked in the world right now?
3: 59, I think.
1: And no Singaporean golfer, I believe, male or female, has ever cracked the top 100 before. Is that correct?
3: I think so, yeah.
1: So you've made history, Shannon. You're the first ever Singaporean golfer to reach the top 100. You're almost in the top 50. I'm sure that's only a matter of time. You're only 22. How do you feel about your achievements so quickly?
3: Well, I think, yeah, I mean, when I think of it in a whole like looking at it as a whole, I think it's definitely been good progress over the past 2.5 years as a professional. But at the same time, I'm like, I feel like I could do so much more of my game as well. There's so many more areas where I can improve on. But at the same time, it's like you just sort of have to pick out the little things and you just keep working on that. And I guess for golf, you know you can never be perfect. And I think Tiger Woods always said that he was like world number one, dominated golf. And even he said he didn't think his game was perfect. So, I mean, there's still so much more I can do with my game. And it's just always going to take time to just work on little things in golf, yeah.
1: Shannon, we must talk about your backstory. Backswing, see what I did there? So, talk about your backstory, right? How did you get into golfing? When did we realise you were a child prodigy? Tell us your story.
3: Yes, so I was 5 years old when I first picked up a club and my dad played golf socially, so he brought me into the game, just brought me into the range. And I think as a kid, I just really loved hitting balls. I just found it quite satisfying, just the contact of the club face and the ball and the sound of it and just seeing it fly. So that's what I fell in love with at the start. I think in terms of like my results as a kid, I was kind of a late bloomer. Like I was quite small, skinny, short, tiny, so didn't really hit it that far when I was a junior. But I think got to about 14 years old where I was like, okay, I need to do something about that. I need to gain some weight, gain some muscle. And I guess for golf, it's like if you got more muscle mass, you can put more mass into the ball, it goes further. So that was something I sort of knew I needed to do when I was like 13, 14 years old. I was like, I'm going to try my best to just put on some muscle mass. And took a while, but in the end, still, I guess, got it and gained distance from there. So
1: I'm fascinated by this because elite athletes are always humble. What you just said is a story that's replicated all over the world amongst millions of kids. I liked hitting balls, then I got a bit tougher and a bit stronger, but they don't end up becoming a top 50 golf player in the world. So what was it about your game? What was it that someone noticed that said, this kid is not just hitting balls, there's something different here? Was it your short game? Was it your driving, hand-eye coordination? What was it that was special?
3: I think I've always been known to be a good ball striker. Like, I hit it pretty straight, I think. Even now, ball striking's what I'm good at in terms of the part of my game. Just, I think I've led fairways and greens statistics last year on the LET, and then this year, I think I'm leading fairways, but probably second for greens and reg. So
1: for the whole tour?
3: Yeah.
1: So you're driving better on fairways than anybody else in the women's game in the world?
3: Yeah. I think I'm going to fact check this, but I think I'm like 84% for fairways and probably 81% for greens and reg. But yeah, I think I'm a ball striker and I just keep the ball in play and I'm pretty good at keeping the ball in play.
1: Fantastic.
4: I have to say, you sound very casual about it. And you did mention that you were a late bloomer, which is hard to believe because you're only 22. At what age did you and your family start thinking, hang on, this could actually become a career and I could actually compete internationally with my skills?
3: Probably about 13, 14 as well. Like, we moved to Australia when I was 14 years old.
4: Okay.
3: So probably around that age. And I think my parents and I knew that I had to sort of just give myself a chance and go to Australia. My coach was there, so that was good. And then just sort of just getting more experience and exposure with competition.
1: Let's talk about your parents, because whether it's Joseph Schooling, Max Mader, Danielle Tan, the footballer who's now playing in Japan, the parents are often the unsung heroes. Tell us about that conversation you had with your parents where they decided to move to a different country. It's an extraordinary sacrifice for parents to make.
3: Yeah, definitely a big sacrifice. And I think to move away from home, that's, I think, the biggest hurdle that we all had to overcome. But I think at the same time, we're like just looking long term. Like, we knew we had to give it a chance. And I guess, like, yeah, just looking long term, like looking at the big result instead of just what's right ahead of you.
1: Why though? What did you think was missing in Singapore that you had in Australia?
3: So I think, well, one thing was my coach was there. Second thing, I think it's quite hard to juggle school and golf at the same time. I mean, yeah, we've got a great education system here and it's really good. But I think to juggle both is really hard. Like, I think I get a lot more time and freedom, and like, if I were to take time off school to play in tournaments and stuff, they were quite flexible in Australia, so that worked out pretty well. And I think competition, just the depth of competition there, is quite strong as well.
4: Okay, I want to give some shout outs to our listeners. David coming in with a great comment for you. He says, thank you for making us proud in the golf circuit. Nothing is impossible if you put your heart into it. And then he also says, children follow what adults, especially what their parents do. And I do want to talk a bit more about this kind of environment you were put in. I'm sure you were aware, even as a teenager, that, you know, wow, your parents, you guys moved to Australia and you trained in Australia. That was a big sacrifice on your parents' part. Did that ever create pressure for you? Did you ever think, oh, they've given up so much for me to pursue this, I have to make this work? And what is it like dealing with that kind of pressure at such a young age of 14, 15?
3: I wouldn't really say it's pressure. I would think it's more motivation. It's like they've done so much, and then like I just try and do my best on my part as well. I know they've done their best on their part. So I just kind of saw it as motivation and just sort of push me to work harder, push me to try and do my best and just try and achieve more. So I wouldn't really say it's pressure, but it's just, it's kind of like teamwork. Like, you know, they're doing their part, I know I should do my part. As long as I do my best, then there's nothing else I could really ask for.
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Start your day with the stories, conversations, and voices that matter on Let's Talk Singapore with Neil Humphreys and Audrey Seek. From what's trending to the issues shaping our lives, with your voice as part of the conversation. Then take a breather with Live Well with Michelle. 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

0: best of Reset with Lynn Lee. It's not the future. It's already here. AI and Me, making sense of artificial intelligence in real life.
1: Okay, buying insurance can involve quite a lot of guesswork. If you've gone through the process, I'm sure you know what I'm talking about. You answer a long list of questions, compare several plans, and then try to work out how much cover you actually need. Then if something does go wrong, you submit your documents and wait for someone to assess the claim. Increasingly, though, the someone looking at your information may be AI. AI is now being used to recommend insurance products, assess risk, check documents, and process claims. And in some cases, it can even approve or reject a claim without a person making the decision. Igloo

0: A Singapore-based insurtech company says its AI-enabled claims system can provide a first response in under a minute, with eligible claims reaching a final decision in around 30 minutes. Wow. What does that change for us as customers? And where does human judgment still come in? Joining me live on Eye on AI today is Raunak Mehta, co-founder and CEO of Igloo. Raunak, welcome to Reset.
1: Thanks, Cindy. Thanks for having me on the show.
0: Now, Raunak, Igloo provides the technology behind insurance products offered through insurers and digital platforms. So for someone who's never heard of your company, where might they already have encountered your technology without realizing it?
1: Yeah, I think first things first, you gave a brilliant primer on how the insurance industry works. So kudos to you on that. Not a lot of people understand insurance that way. Coming to Igloo, yeah. So we have been doing this for close to 10 years now.
0: Wow.
1: And at a monthly level, now we facilitate the distribution of more than 110 million policies across the region.
0: Right.
1: So the chances are that if you have been in any of the six Southeast Asian nations and you would have transacted on any of the e-commerce platforms or the e-wallets or the telcos, and you would have been offered an insurance product, that would have been powered by Igloo's AI native technology stack.
0: Okay, so that would include some of the insurance we are offered while buying something online, like travel cover, protection for a phone, or perhaps cover for a delivery?
1: Absolutely, right. So we do today a total of 400 insurance products that cover exactly the kind of assets you spoke about or the kind of experiences you're trying to have when you're traveling abroad or domestically in certain countries. We've got insurance products that contextually cover for that. If you've purchased a certain phone, ground goods, white goods, or if you have purchased, let's say, cosmetics online, which is a massive category in the e-commerce space. And as you know, with the proliferation of that category, the chances are that you might end up having an allergic reaction to something you've bought. Then we have insurance products for that as well.
0: Isn't that interesting? You know, customers may never see the Igloo name, but your technology can still shape the insurance we're being offered. Anyway, when we say AI is being used in insurance, what is it actually doing today? Is it mainly helping people work faster behind the scenes, or is it already making decisions about customers?
1: I think both. So this aspect of using AI to get massive operating leverage is a world-renowned hypothesis, right? That every company, every industry is going after. Insurance, of course, is no stranger to that. The way Igloo has seen this technology play out is, number one, as you mentioned, it's really helping us get on to the claims side of things a lot faster and with a lot of consistency, which, as you know, claims is a journey where the trust is either earned or gets broken. So we have emphasized a lot on the claim side of things, and if some of the metrics you mentioned today for a high volume claims, which are, I would say, relatively simpler, we are seeing claim adjudication happening in a matter of seconds, not even minutes. And then, of course, on the other side is, as we have seen in Indonesia with our Southeast Asia's first conversational commerce chatbot, you can potentially end up buying travel insurance just by speaking to our sales bot. So on both sides, look at it this way. In a way, it's covering the entire value chain, all the way from product discovery to purchase to after sales support. It goes all the way to claims and customer service.
0: Raunak, let's talk about the point of purchase. Buying insurance online can still mean scrolling through several plans with slightly different benefits or exclusions. How does AI change that experience?
1: Yeah, so you're right. I mean, if you were to look at it 2 years, 3 years back, you would probably go on a website, app, you will go into the category of the product that you want to buy. You will discover a few products, you would compare, and then you would finally do purchase, right? This has been the age-old journey, which the players wanted you to have. The biggest thing about AI, using AI, is on two fronts. The first front is that it can make, as we are seeing, because why AI shot to fame over the last, I would say, 4 years is primarily because it became so much conversational, right? And thereby, it got open to almost everyone who had access to a phone. So because it became conversational, you literally hand over the authority of managing the consumer journey to the end consumer. So in a way, when you are having a conversation with a human, you don't have to follow a set pattern, right? So some people might be in a bit of a hurry. And as you rightly said, may say, okay, I've got all the details. I want this insurance product. Now, why should that person go through the entire journey if that can be done within a matter of seconds? Somebody may want, on the other side, that's, as you know, insurance is not an easy subject for people to understand. Somebody might be going skiing in Japan and might want to know about whether certain aspects are covered, right? AI is the best, I would say, interface for these kind of queries, because in natural language, AI will be able to tell you, yes, whether does your policy cover this or it does not cover that. And this is where we have seen, especially for in our case in Indonesia, where it has just lifted off like anything. I mean, we are seeing people being three times more as compared to when we didn't have our conversational sales bot. Three times more people are closing their journeys within a minute. That's really great. And then we have seen our conversions go up by a good 40-45% when you compare it AI versus non-AI.
0: That's right. I read that Eagle says 70% of your customers have selected AI recommended plans, while insurance add-on purchases have increased by 2.2 times. What do those figures tell you, Ronak? Are customers making better informed choices, or is AI simply becoming better at selling insurance?
1: I think a bit of both, but I like to focus on one thing, right? Generally, you would have heard this, that every time there's a new technology that comes about, people would say, yeah, okay, it's good for this, but you know, for certain aspects, we still need a face-to-face sort of setup, right? I mean, we've been doing this for quite a few years. We also felt the same. Guess what? Consumer behavior is, in today's time, changes so rapidly that we were proven wrong. Because what we realized was people were looking to have face-to-face conversation in order to get information that they needed, in order to get convinced and be sure about what was being told to them. What doesn't matter to them is whether on the other side, it's a human or a machine. Over the, when we were doing our A/B testing, where we, in a way, open certain customers to the non-AI flow versus customers to the AI flow, we found that over a period of time, people by themselves were naturally migrating to the AI flow. And this happened by itself. We didn't even have to force it. And that just, when we went through the easy ways to, like, how many turns is it taking to convert, all the metrics were pointing towards an organic adoption of AI-led selling happening, and the customers were driving it. We weren't even forcing customers to do it.
0: Okay, let me ask you this. What would AI change for someone who has never bought insurance before? Could this accessibility make insurance available to people who have traditionally found it maybe too expensive or complicated?
1: Yeah, actually, both, in my view, I mean, Eagle was set up with the mission of democratizing insurance, right? Making it affordable and accessible. So as you rightly said, right, the first part is it makes it so much more accessible, because when the show started, you spoke about how you have to sift through documents and everything, and still you won't be clear about whether, hey, this product, does it cover this? Does it not cover that?
0: Correct.
1: Because AI is able to give you a deterministic answer on whether what you are asking for is going to be covered by this product offered by this insurance. I mean, you just feel so much better. So that's solving, let's say, the accessibility barrier. It brings down the accessibility barrier. The affordability barrier also gets down, because if you think of insurance as an industry, right? We might be of the same age group, but let's say we might be having different risk associated to our lifestyle, et cetera, et cetera. More often than not, the insurance product that's offered to you versus that's offered to me would probably be the same, which is not how it should be. Using AI, understanding the customers better throughout the journey, you are just able to make so much better decisions in terms of what kind of products should you be offering. Because remember, frauds, which is also a function of if you have sold an insurance product to someone who's going to game the system, or for that matter, selling insurance products to highly risky cohorts of customers, this is the cost that all of us pay. It's sort of a tax that we all have to pay, right, for others. using AI, this can be so much contextualized at an individual or at an enterprise level, thereby everybody pays for the risk that they are eventually explicitly taking or in a way inherently taking.
0: In your experience, have you come across instances where people might be less willing to challenge a machine because they assume its decision must be based on data and therefore must be correct?
1: Could be. See, one of the things that I said, that generally the way to look at it is how many turns, right? How many question answer is happening. Yes, that has simply reduced it. I wouldn't say it's because people think, you know, this is the Terminator, right? You cannot ask a lot of questions. But I think it's more to do with the completeness of the answer. Okay. I think people are able to get their queries. Their people are able to get their questions answered probably in a much more complete fashion as compared to like what experience they were probably having with a human on the other side.
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1: These are your news headlines. I'm Shilpa Shades. Parliament will debate proposed changes to political salaries, including those of ministers, when it sits this week. Prime Minister Lawrence Wong and Coordinating Minister for Public Services Chan Chun Sing will make statements on the issue today. The government had deferred its consideration of recommendations from a committee reviewing political salaries, citing uncertainty over the impact of the Middle East conflict on Singapore. Currently, an entry-level minister receives a norm annual salary of $1.1 million, including bonuses. Ministerial salaries have not been adjusted since 2012. Singapore's embassy in Jakarta is urging its citizens in Indonesia to prioritize safety, minimize outdoor activities, and stay indoors where possible, following the eruption of Mount Anak Krakatau on Friday. The embassy says volcanic ash has affected parts of Indonesia and disrupted flights at Jakarta's Soekarno-Hatta International Airport and other airports. About 2,300 flights and 263,000 passengers were affected yesterday morning. Seven Indonesian airports, including Soekarno-Hatta, remain closed until at least 7 p.m. Singapore time. Affected Singaporeans should contact their airlines, monitor official updates, and check their travel insurance coverage. A Singaporean man arrested in Bangkok for suspected drug offences is also wanted by authorities here. The Central Narcotics Bureau says the 41-year-old, identified by Thai police as Joel, is wanted for drug-related offences. Immigration records show he left Singapore 3 years ago and has not returned. He was arrested in Bangkok on September 3rd with crystal methamphetamine and drug paraphernalia. Police also found alleged evidence on his phone of an order for an unnamed poison from the dark web. He has been charged in Thailand with drug possession, use, and overstay. A Singaporean man has pleaded guilty to manslaughter over the death of a cyclist in Perth. Ng Ching Kai was initially charged with murder after allegedly hitting and dragging the cyclist with a car in May 2024 while on holiday with family and friends. The 48-year-old victim died in hospital after sustaining critical injuries. Reports say Ng had accused the cyclist of taking items from his car and refusing to return them. He has been held in Australia since 2024 and will be sentenced on November 3rd. The maximum penalty for manslaughter in Perth is life imprisonment. In India, at least six people were killed after a building housing students in Delhi collapsed yesterday. The building was located in the southern part of the capital, where many university students live in crowded accommodation. Officials believe that accumulated water in the basement due to ongoing repair work caused the structure to collapse. Visuals after the incident show heaps of bricks and broken concrete pillars at the site, with rescuers searching for trapped survivors.
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2: 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It's time to kick off Tuesday. It is 6.05 a.m.
0: Weather.
2: Let's take a look at the weather for today. Partly cloudy is the forecast according to the NEA, with highs of 34 degrees and lows of 26 degrees Celsius today.
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0: Traffic.
4: Good morning. There's a vehicle breakdown on the SLE towards the CTE after the TBE. That's your traffic, and this is Let's Talk Singapore.
0: If you see anything on the roads that we might have missed, send us a WhatsApp message at 8855-0893, but only when you're safely parked. Wake up to the stories shaping Singapore and have your say. From the headlines to what's trending, Let's Talk Singapore brings you the conversations that matter with your voice part of the story. 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
4: Good morning and welcome to Let's Talk Singapore with me, Neil Humphreys, Audrey Seek, Tricia, Dan and Raushan, and most importantly, you, our wonderful listeners. I'm going to kick off with Lewis's comment.
2: Do it.
4: Have you seen it?
2: I have not.
4: Good morning, guys. Audrey, don't forget to place your bid. And he's highlighted a Straits Times story. The headline is, more than 1.3 million.
2: No, that's part of the quiz. Look away.
4: Well, I can't now. I've already seen it. It auctioned bids for luxury items, and one of the most popular items in the money laundering case is a handbag by Louis Vuitton.
2: This is exactly in the quiz. I am upset now. So don't scroll down because something else I'm asking about this exact bag though.
4: So what's happened is there's this 3 billion money laundering case. We all know about it. The government has seized the items and now they're up for auction. I hope all the money goes to charity. I'm sure it does. Hope it does. 1.3 million in auction bids for luxury items. Now, this handbag, let me ask you objectively.
2: Yes.
4: Objectively, take the blinkers off. If that did not say Louis Vuitton and you walk past that in a Pasar Malam, well, straight away, that's not going to happen. But let's pretend you've gone to a Pasar Malam. It's an ugly bag.
2: No, it's not.
4: It's an ugly
2: bag. It's not an ugly bag. Okay, let me tell you something about...
4: Looks like a pumpkin. Come on.
2: Let me tell you something about this bag.
4: No, you're blinded by the label.
2: No, not the label. It's a collaboration between Louis Vuitton and Yayoi, who, rest in peace, just recently passed away.
4: Legend. No doubts about that. Yeah.
2: And a finite number of pieces were made.
4: Not relevant.
2: This pumpkin bag.
4: Not relevant.
2: Hard to get, which is why the top bid is XXX. You're going to find out in the quiz.
4: Sure.
2: I still think it's a collector's item.
4: You've got the blinkers on a bit. Because, look, I mean, I love the Beatles, but I don't love every single Beatles song. I mean, they had a few clunkers.
2: Mm-hmm.
4: And I respect the work, the artwork. It looks like a malnourished pumpkin.
2: Okay.
4: I mean, it looks like a rancid pumpkin. The sort of thing you'd find after Halloween, a week after Halloween, outside someone's dustbin, that.
2: Okay, I'm going to show you some other bags.
4: So you would want this, you haven't got one, have you? I haven't offended
2: you. No. I don't have one of those. If I do, I would have sold it for a hefty sum of money.
4: Listeners, have a look at this pumpkin Louis Vuitton bag. It's in the Straits Times today, all right? It's the most popular item in the auction, the money laundering case, the 3 billion money laundering case. Oh, heaven's sake. What is that?
2: Okay, so I'm going to show you things.
4: I prefer
2: this
4: that,
2: is
4: though.
2: A trend.
4: I prefer that.
2: Oh, really? Well,
4: yeah.
2: You would because you have
4: green
2: fingers.
4: I'm a greenie.
2: But there is this trend going around of luxury labels creating shapes, interesting bags made of interesting shapes. So Loewe is a big one. They have watering cans.
4: You're showing me a bag that's shaped as a watering can. I actually find that one quite cute.
2: Okay.
4: Quite cute.
2: How many left in the store?
4: One.
2: How much is it?
4: $2,150. That's US. Is this in the US? This is a US store.
2: No, Loewe is Spanish.
4: Okay.
2: But yes, this is being sold.
4: But this
2: sold
4: is not a
2: US.
4: Singapore-based store.
2: No,
4: okay.
2: It's not. They have bags that look like... Oh, this is a very popular one. It's the artichoke bag.
4: Yeah, Trish is just showing it to me.
2: Yes, it's very popular.
4: Who wants a bag shaped like an artichoke?
2: You can't find it if you had the money and you went and you tried to buy it, you would have to look really hard.
4: But do you think, objective question?
2: Yes.
4: And I'm guilty of this.
2: Yes.
4: Sometimes we're just blinded by the label.
2: Yes, and also it's just
4: I'm wearing
2: something novel.
4: Purple shoes, for heaven's sake.
2: Very nice.
4: Because
2: I
4: they're
2: have
4: Adidas.
2: To say.
4: I'm not sure I'd wear purple shoes if they weren't Adidas.
2: This is another clutch by J.W. Anderson that looks exactly like a pigeon.
4: What is that? That's a bag.
2: It's a clutch, yes. It's an evening bag.
4: You
2: wear it with your dress.
4: Why would I want a handbag of a pigeon? Do you know how many times I've been pooped on as a kid? Are you just trying to bring back terrible working class memories of pigeon poop in train stations?
2: I'm just telling you what the trend is now. People love the novelty, the interesting bags, the bags that make you go, oh, that's interesting.
4: I'll tell you about novelties. Okay. You walk through Manchester Station in the 1990s, a pigeon poops on your head. You go, oh, that's novelty. That's interesting. That's the only memory I have when I see that bag. Pigeon
2: really?
4: Poop.
2: Yeah, okay.
4: You don't honestly want a handbag shaped like a pigeon, do you?
2: Personally,
4: it looks like
2: I wouldn't buy it.
4: The taxidermist has come around and said, there you go. There's your beloved dead pigeon. Put it on your shoulder.
2: I'll admit.
4: You look like a pirate.
2: That one I wouldn't buy. But I do have friends who would
4: pumpkin?
2: Love it.
4: What about the moldy pumpkin?
2: It's not moldy. It's a cute little evening bag.
4: How big is it?
2: Oh, it's very small.
4: Changes it a bit.
2: Yeah.
4: A bit.
2: And you could fit like your phone and your essentials, but you can't fit very many things in that beautiful
4: objectively
2: pumpkin
4: that
2: bag.
4: Changes it a bit.
2: Okay, good.
4: Because I thought it was some big literal pumpkin sized thing.
2: Mm.
4: Trisha, do you like it? No, thank you, Trisha. Voice of reason on the
2: show.
4: All
2: Voice right. of reason. Hey, to each their own.
4: Absolutely.
2: I'm not here to yuck people's yum.
4: Absolutely.
2: Oh, yeah. She likes the artichoke.
4: I like the watering can. Listeners, would you have a handbag that was shaped like a moldy pumpkin?
2: It's not moldy.
4: If it was Louis Vuitton, would you have a watering can? What was the fabric on that watering
2: can? I believe it was like a rattan kind of fabric.
4: Okay, would you have a rattan watering can handbag?
2: Mm-hmm.
4: And best of all, would you have a dead pigeon as your handbag? It's like that old Monty Python sketch, the dead parrot.
2: Yeah,
4: sure. Who would have a dead bird on their shoulder unless you're Long John Silver with a parrot?
2: This is another interesting one that you may like very much. It is in the shape of a bunch of cauliflower.
4: That's generally made me laugh.
2: Yes.
4: At first, I thought it was like origami flowers.
2: Paper
4: mache. I thought it was flowers.
2: Yes.
4: Okay, well, let's see what Lewis says. Good morning, Audrey and Neil.
2: Good morning.
4: Well, Neil, only Audrey knows how to appreciate Louis Vuitton. That's
2: right.
4: Definitely not true because I've seen the prices. So millions of people love a bit of Louis Vuitton. Lewis says, I thought it looked like, I can never say that word, pomelo?
2: Yeah, pomelo.
4: Pomelo.
2: Yeah.
4: Pomelo, yes. Wow. Good morning to the wonderful Sunshine team of DJs, the Green Hulks of Neil and the fabulous, Louis Vuitton,
2: yes.
4: Audrey, Sports Raushan, Questionless Dan, and Informative Trisha. Wishing you all a great day ahead. Is there any more like this? Are there any more?
2: Yes.
4: So people spend how much on a cauliflower-shaped bag?
2: I don't think it's that expensive. Maybe about $1,000. no, but I mean, in comparison to the Louis Vuitton bag or the artichoke. Trisha, get yourself together.
4: Trisha's laughing because my jaw just hit the floor. It's not that expensive. It's only $1,000.
2: I mean, the rattan watering can but leather trimmed raffia bag was over $2,150 USD.
4: You're never going to tell me what your handbag costs, are you? And I honestly don't want to know. But clearly,
2: which one do you want? Do you
4: I
2: want
4: love
2: to
4: it.
2: Ask?
4: Which one? What do they call that? Flex.
2: All right. Well, I have to share.
4: Do you have Louis Vuitton?
2: Right.
4: A handbag.
2: Yes, I guess so.
4: Well,
2: but
4: it's not a guess
2: yes,
4: show. It's either a
2: yes,
4: yes or no.
2: I do. But
4: are
2: it's
4: there any
2: all
4: more? Dior. Is that a handbag brand?
2: Yes, it absolutely is. Which you can find in the
4: Prada.
2: Auction.
4: You must have Prada.
2: I do have Prada.
4: Several. You were gonna say several. You were going to say
2: Can I just
4: several.
2: Show you one more thing before we go to
4: sure.
2: traffic?
4: This bag cost me $6. It is falling apart. You can tell it's falling apart, but it cost me $6. This is a classic example. One of my relatives said, and I have changed a bit.
2: Yeah.
4: Buy cheap, buy twice. And there is an element of that.
2: Okay.
4: I am trying to buy a little bit more quality as I get older.
2: There is another bag that I have to give a shout out to, again, my bestie, Ellen, who actually takes care of lemurs at the Singapore Zoo.
4: Good for her.
2: So when this
4: Did
2: bag
4: Did they make nice handbags?
2: Out,
4: you made a handbag out of a lemur?
2: No.
4: Oh.
2: There's a label called Louave, the same Spanish brand.
4: Yes.
2: That has a special line of lemur-themed products, including this handbag right here.
4: Wow.
2: And it's one of her favorite bags of all time, and she uses it every single time, and people always say, wow, interesting bag.
4: It is cute.
2: Yeah.
4: I have to say, we go into the traffic. You must watch the new season of The Gentlemen that's just started on Netflix.
2: Okay.
4: Because they just wear the finest of finest clothes
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4: 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Stay right here for more on Let's Talk Singapore.
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4: Welcome back to Let's Talk Singapore. Yesterday, we had a phenomenal,
2: fabulous
4: young Singaporean in the studio, Shannon Tan. I was blown away. She's about to become a top 50 golfer in the world. You were blown away by the watch she was wearing, which is just a testament to her success.
2: I just said that I noticed it. Very nice watch. But also, she has achieved so much
4: and has
2: flown Singapore's flag high at the age of 22. Unbelievable.
4: So we asked her the question, can a Singaporean athlete succeed at home, or must they go overseas like she did? What do you think? Can a Singaporean athlete succeed at home, or must they go overseas? Send all your comments into 8855-0893. This is our conversation with Singaporean golfer Shannon Tan.
0: Best of Let's Talk Singapore. 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
4: Yes, indeed. The young woman in our studio definitely wants to rule the world. Welcome to Talk of the Town. And the question we are asking all of our listeners today is, do Singaporean athletes like the fabulous Shannon Tan have to leave Singapore to succeed on the global stage? And she is certainly succeeding on the global stage. As a golfer, she's just finished third at the PIF London Championship after a stunning final round 64. That came a week after she was tied six at the AIG Women's Open, and she's on the way to becoming one of the world's best golfers. A Singaporean is on her way to becoming one of the world's best golfers, and she's still only 22.
2: Yes, well done. And there are echoes of swimmer Joseph Schooling and kite foiler Max Mader as well. Like those elite athletes, Shannon's parents took her overseas to boost her sports development. She trained in Australia and then the U.S. to give the best coaching and competition. The move is clearly paying off. Shannon has become Singapore's first Olympic golfer. She's won multiple times on the Ladies European Tour and has topped the LET Order of Merit. But her success begs the question, do Singaporean athletes have to leave home to fulfill their dreams elsewhere? Well, joining us in the conversation to answer that question is the Singaporean professional golfer herself, Shannon Tan. Thank you so much for joining us on Let's Talk Singapore.
5: Yeah, thanks for having me.
4: It's wonderful. All right, let's give our listeners a broader context first. The PIF London Championship, you went into the final round, I think just behind the lead. You shot a 9-under 64, climbed all the way up to third, and you just finished before that six in the AIG Women's Open, which was your best result at a major so far. Fabulous. For non-golfing listeners, give us a sense of how big these achievements are on the golf circuit.
5: Well, I would say, yeah, the AIG Women's Open is, well, that's one of the five majors we have in women's golf, and I think to finish in the top 10 in a major is a pretty good result. And yeah, to finish sixth and my best finish ever in a major, that's really quite special to me. And yeah, the PIF London, I shot 64 as a par 73, so that's actually 9-under. Wow. So that's my best score in professional golf so far at 9-under. Wow. So yeah, I mean, and into the final round as well. I mean, I knew I was 12 shots back going to the final round, and I was like, I need to do something just to give it a chance. And yeah, just gave it my all that final round and 9-under on National Day as well in Singapore.
4: Oh, wow. National Day. Wow, that's extraordinary. I mean, again, for our listeners who are maybe not golf fans, that is a world-class score, Shannon, on a world-class stage. How did you feel?
5: Definitely really proud of myself, I guess, and also like just, I mean, to fly the Singapore flag on the international stage, and it was even more special to have shot that score on National Day, and had a lot of people telling me like how they were watching the NDP a few hours before they were watching me play the golf. So,
2: but wow.
5: Yeah, definitely, it's always an honour to fly the national flag on the international stage and on these big stages.
2: Yeah. Yes, very nice, Raushan. Playing home now.
6: Getting goosebumps.
2: But that's wonderful, Shannon. And I believe you only turned professional 2 years ago. Is that right?
5: January 2024.
2: Okay.
5: So about 2.5 years.
2: Yeah. And had 4 wins already on the tour. Has a Singaporean golfer ever done this before?
5: I mean, well, we all know, like, Madan Mamat has sort of done really well. And I've known him since I was a kid. And he's always been really inspirational to me. I'd see him at Warren Country Club sometimes. He'd just, like, come and talk to me and stuff. And yeah, I guess he was someone that I've, like, seen firsthand. He's really hardworking. And I think I've learned a lot from that, just from seeing how he practiced. And yeah, he was always just grinding. So, but yeah, I mean, currently top 100 in the world as well, so I think that's...
6: Where are you ranked in the world right now?
5: 59,
6: and,
5: I think.
6: And no Singaporean golfer, I believe, male or female, has ever cracked the top 100 before. Is that correct?
5: I think so, yeah.
6: So you've made history, Shannon. You're the first ever Singaporean golfer to reach the top 100. You're almost in the top 50. I'm sure that's only a matter of time. You're only 22. How do you feel about your achievement so quickly?
5: Well, I think, yeah, I mean, when I think of it in a whole, like looking at it as a whole, I think it's definitely been good progress over the past 2.5 years as a professional. But at the same time, I'm like, I feel like I could do so much more of my game as well. There's so many more areas where I can improve on. But at the same time, it's like you just sort of have to pick out the little things and you just keep working on that. And I guess for golf, you know you can never be perfect. And I think Tiger Woods always said that he was like world number one dominated golf. And even he said he didn't think his game was perfect. So, I mean, there's still so much more I can do with my game. And it's just always going to take time to just work on little things in golf, yeah.
6: Shannon, we must talk about your backstory. Backswing, see what I did there? So, talk about your backstory, right? How did you get into golfing? When did we realise you were a child prodigy? Tell us your story.
5: Yeah, so I was 5 years old when I first picked up a club and my dad played golf socially, so he brought me into the game, just brought me to the range. And I think as a kid, I just really loved hitting balls. I just found it quite satisfying, just the contact of the club face and the ball and the sound of it and just seeing it fly. So that's what I fell in love with at the start. I think in terms of like my results as a kid, I was kind of a late bloomer. Like I was quite small, skinny, short, tiny, so didn't really hit it that far when I was a junior. But I think got to about 14 years old where I was like, okay, I need to do something about that. I need to gain some weight, gain some muscle. And I guess for golf, it's like if you got more muscle mass, you can put more mass into the ball, it goes further. So that was something I sort of knew I needed to do when I was like 13, 14 years old. I was like, I'm going to try my best to just put on some muscle mass. And took a while, but in the end, still, I guess, got it and gained distance from there. So
6: I'm fascinated by this because elite athletes are always humble. What you just said is a story that's replicated all over the world amongst millions of kids. I liked hitting balls, then I got a bit tougher and a bit stronger, but they don't end up becoming a top 50 golf player in the world. So what was it about your game? What was it that someone noticed that said, this kid is not just hitting balls, there's something different here? Was it your short game? Was it your driving, hand-eye coordination? What was it that was special?
5: I think I've always been known to be a good ball striker. Like, I hit it pretty straight, I think. Even now, ball striking's what I'm good at in terms of the part of my game. Just, I think, led fairways and greens statistics last year on the LET, and then this year, I think I'm leading fairways, but probably second for greens and reg. So
6: for the whole tour?
5: Yeah.
6: So you're driving better on fairways than anybody else in the women's game in the world?
5: Yeah. I think I've got to fact check this, but I think I'm like 84% for fairways and probably 81% for greens and reg. But yeah, I think I'm a ball striker and I just keep the ball in play and I'm pretty good at keeping the ball in play.
6: Fantastic.
2: I have to say, you sound very casual about it. And you did mention that you were a late bloomer, which is hard to believe because you're only 22. At what age did you and your family start thinking, hang on, this could actually become a career and I could actually compete internationally with my skills?
5: Probably about 13, 14 as well. Like, we moved to Australia when I was 14 years old.
2: Okay.
5: So probably around that age. And I think my parents and I knew that I had to sort of just give myself a chance and go to Australia, my coach was there, so that was good. And then just sort of just getting more experience and exposure with competition.
6: Let's talk about your parents, because whether it's Joseph Schooling, Max Mader, Danielle Tan, the footballer who's now playing in Japan, the parents are often the unsung heroes. Tell us about that conversation you had with your parents where they decided to move to a different country. It's an extraordinary sacrifice for parents to make.
5: Yeah, definitely a big sacrifice. And I think to move away from home, that's, I think, the biggest hurdle that we all had to overcome. But I think at the same time, we're like just looking long term, like we knew we had to give it a chance. And I guess like, yeah, just looking long term, like looking at the big result instead of just what's right ahead of you.
6: Why though? What did you think was missing in Singapore that you had in Australia?
5: So I think, well, one thing was my coach was there. Second thing, I think it's quite hard to juggle school and golf at the same time. I mean, yeah, we've got a great education system here and it's really good, but I think to juggle both is really hard. Like, I think I get a lot more time and freedom, and like, if I were to take time off school to play in tournaments and stuff, they were quite flexible in Australia, so that worked out pretty well. And I think competition, just the depth of competition there, is quite strong as well.
2: Okay, I want to give some shout outs to our listeners. David coming in with a great comment for you. He says, thank you for making us proud in the golf circuit. Nothing is impossible if you put your heart into it. And then he also says, children follow what adults, especially what their parents do. And I do want to talk a bit more about this kind of environment you were put in. I'm sure you were aware, even as a teenager, that, you know, wow, your parents, you guys moved to Australia and you trained in Australia. That was a big sacrifice on your parents' part. Did that ever create pressure for you? Did you ever think, oh, they've given up so much for me to pursue this, I have to make this work? And what is it like dealing with that kind of pressure at such a young age of 14, 15?
5: I wouldn't really say it's pressure. I would think it's more motivation. It's like they've done so much, and then like I just try and do my best on my part as well. I know they've done their best on their part, so I just kind of saw it as motivation and just sort of push me to work harder, push me to try and do my best and just try and achieve more. So I wouldn't really say it's pressure, but it's kind of like teamwork. Like, you know, they're doing their part, I know I should do my part. As long as I do my best, then there's nothing else I could really ask for.
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1: These are your news headlines. I'm Shilpa Shades. Parliament will debate proposed changes to political salaries, including those of ministers, when it sits this week. Prime Minister Lawrence Wong and Coordinating Minister for Public Services Chan Chun Sing will make statements on the issue today. The government had deferred its consideration of recommendations from a committee reviewing political salaries, citing uncertainty over the impact of the Middle East conflict on Singapore. Currently, an entry-level minister receives a norm annual salary of $1.1 million, including bonuses. Ministerial salaries have not been adjusted since 2012. Singapore's embassy in Jakarta is urging its citizens in Indonesia to prioritize safety, minimize outdoor activities, and stay indoors where possible, following the eruption of Mount Anak Krakatau on Friday. The embassy says volcanic ash has affected parts of Indonesia and disrupted flights at Jakarta's Soekarno-Hatta International Airport and other airports. About 2,300 flights and 263,000 passengers were affected yesterday morning. Seven Indonesian airports, including Soekarno-Hatta, remain closed until at least 7 p.m. Singapore time. Affected Singaporeans should contact their airlines, monitor official updates, and check their travel insurance coverage. A Singaporean man arrested in Bangkok for suspected drug offenses is also wanted by authorities here. The Central Narcotics Bureau says the 41-year-old, identified by Thai police as Joel, is wanted for drug-related offenses. Immigration records show he left Singapore 3 years ago and has not returned. He was arrested in Bangkok on September 3rd with crystal methamphetamine and drug paraphernalia. Police also found alleged evidence on his phone of an order for an unnamed poison from the dark web. He has been charged in Thailand with drug possession, use, and overstay. A Singaporean man has pleaded guilty to manslaughter over the death of a cyclist in Perth. Ng Ching Kai was initially charged with murder after allegedly hitting and dragging the cyclist with a car in May 2024 while on holiday with family and friends. The 48-year-old victim died in hospital after sustaining critical injuries. Reports say Ng had accused the cyclist of taking items from his car and refusing to return them. He has been held in Australia. A Singaporean man has pleaded guilty to manslaughter.

0: Heated water in the basement due to ongoing repair work caused the structure to collapse. Visuals after the incident show heaps of bricks and broken concrete pillars at the site, with rescuers searching for trapped survivors.
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2: 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It is the 8th of September.
1: Traffic.
3: Good morning. Let's up. Good morning. Let's have a look, shall we, at our, what day is it today? Our Tuesday morning roads. There's a vehicle breakdown on the PIE towards Twas after Pyre Labour Road. Take extra care on the roads. This traffic was brought to you by Neil Humphreys and Zia Al Raushan, who's in the studio with me right here at Money FM 89.3.
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3: Good morning and welcome back to Let's Talk Singapore. Who is with us this morning? David is. David says, good morning to Audrey and Neil.
2: Good morning.
3: Aloysius, Lewis, Patrick, everybody is joining us. You guys are fabulous. It's the school holidays and yet here we are, 6:35 a.m. and you're still keeping us company. Yet again, I want to thank you. You are the reason why we are now an award-winning show, Audrey Seek, an award-winning show.
2: So typically, yes, well done, well done. Typically, we will have some students chiming in. A couple are probably, you know, taking the, taking some time off and sleeping. So we need to hear from all of you, 8855-0893, because it's time to play the What's the News quiz.

0: Are you ready, Neil?
1: Let's do it.
2: Dee da da da. Dee da da da. Yeah.
0: Yes. Are you ready to get schooled, Neil? Because
1: always.
0: It's time to play the What's the News quiz. You guys know how to play this by now. 6 questions from the paper's main sections, and we need to hear from you. 8855-0893. 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
1: Wonderful. Look at Joseph. Joseph says, congratulations again.
0: Thank
1: on
0: you
1: our
0: so
1: Asia
0: much.
1: Podcast Award. We are the best in Asia. It's official.
0: It's official. And Joseph also chiming in with the luxury items and the auction on Hot Lots. That is question 2. So, Joseph.
1: Oh, that's what he's talking about. I didn't know what he meant by the auction.
0: Yes.
1: Okay.
0: So, Joseph, I expect you to get this right. Ian, we see you. Good morning to you as well. David, Aloysius, are you ready to play?
1: Let's do it.
0: All right. Question 1, Prime News. It's going to be a big week in Parliament, Neil. Prime Minister Lawrence Wong and Chan Chun Sing are expected to speak today. Plus, a debate is slated for the week regarding proposed changes to political salaries, including those of ministers. What is the norm annual salary for an entry-level Singapore minister when bonuses are included?
1: Okay.
0: Huh? Okay. Are you ready?
1: Mm.
0: Is it A, about $750,000 a year? Is it B, about $1.1 million a year? Or is it C, about $1.8 million a year?
1: These are ministerial salaries, right?
0: Yes.
1: Not MP salaries.
0: Entry-level minister.
1: Yes, yes, yes.
0: Receives a norm annual salary of what, including bonuses?
1: Wow. I think...
0: Oh, Aloysius coming in quick. Patrick coming in quick. David says, "New, you forgot about the auction. Don't

0: you, David.
1: I know.
0: He will be reminded of it.
1: I do think it's in the million territory.
0: Okay.
1: And I don't have a problem with that. People get very upset with me when I say this. I think you should have the best people you possibly can and pay them whatever the market rate is. Mm. Okay, I'll go somewhere in the middle. Helen. Good morning, Helen. She's gone in the middle. David's in the middle. Aloysius, Patrick, Sultan, they're all there. I'll go with the middle one, 1.1 million.
0: Ding, ding, yes. Ding to you. Absolutely correct. And if you want to catch more about this topic, it's on the front page of StraitsTimes.com still today.
1: But our listeners want to know.
0: Yeah.
1: Is Parliament going to discuss radio host salaries?
0: I hope so, huh?
1: Could you imagine if they mandated something there? If you're listening, Prime Minister Lawrence Wong, we're here for you. We're here for you. We support your salaries. Please support ours.
0: That's right. 1.1 million with bonuses. We don't need that much, Neil.
1: Don't we? Oh. Nobody says no to money, Audrey.
0: That's true. All right. Question two, Singapore News. Speaking of money, local auction house Hot Lots is having a busy time.
1: With Audrey.
0: Potential buyers registered over $1.3 million in auction bids for luxury items seized in the $3 billion money laundering case. Mm. People going crazy already. Lots of stuff up for grabs, Neil, including bags from Chanel, Louis Vuitton, and Christian Dior.
1: Yes, the moldy pumpkin. I've seen it.
0: Well, one of the most popular items is a Yayoi Kusama Louis Vuitton pumpkin bag. And you saw it. It's the main picture on the Straits Times.
1: I can never forget it.
0: What, at last check, is the highest bid for that bag? Is it A,
1: yes,
0: $9,000?
1: No.
0: Is it B, $15,000?
1: Mm.
0: Or is it C, $18,000? I'm going to show you a picture of that bag again. There you go.
1: Beautiful. David says, Lee Kuan Yew said, pay the ministers well so there's no corruption. I actually agree with that, David. What do you guys think? Good morning, Olivia. Now, before we answer the question, I'll give our listeners a chance to answer. Serious question. Are you involved? Are you interested? Have you been looking?
0: No, I have not been looking.
1: Not at all?
0: Just to
1: see what's available?
0: No,
1: I'm surprised.
0: Haven't.
1: Well, you saw the handbag.
0: I mean, I saw the handbag because it's when I was doing the
1: quiz. It's in the Straits Times.
0: It's in the Straits Times.
1: All right,
0: front and center.
1: Give us the prices again.
0: Okay, so there is this pumpkin bag by Louis Vuitton and Yayoi Kusama that is up for grabs. Mm. What at last check is the highest bid? Is it A, $9,000, B, $15,000, or C, $18,000? Patrick, there are the options again. David saying Louis Vuitton, yes. Helen going with 18,000.
1: I think 18. I think it's right at the top end.
0: Aloysius as well, locking in 18,000.
1: The designer has just passed away. That adds value to it. It's Louis Vuitton. It's limited edition. It looks like a moldy pumpkin. Therefore, $18,000.
0: Ding, ding,
1: yes!
0: Ding. And it's not moldy. Congratulations, Olivia, Aloysius, all of you getting it right. Well done. Yes, Sultan, you're right. All right.
1: Mm.
0: Now, question three, world news. In an exclusive interview with the Straits Times, the Tokyo governor shares the success of her children first agenda. Japan has seen an uptick in births recently.
1: Oh.
0: Besides generous subsidies, Tokyo is trying to reverse its falling birth rate with AI, your favorite. But what exactly is the AI helping with? Is it A, an AI matchmaking service? Is it B, an AI wedding planning and baby planning service?
1: Mm.
0: Or C, an AI free school placement service for kids?
1: When you said AI, I had so many disturbing images in my head, didn't you? What on earth are these? Are they creating AI dolls or avatars? I didn't understand what was going on. Okay, what are the options again?
0: The options are, what are they using AI for in order to help boost their falling birth rate? Is it A, an AI matchmaking service, B, an AI wedding planning service, or C, an AI free school placement service?
1: My instinct would be matchmaking.
0: Okay.
1: I think that
0: helping people find love.
1: Yes, that needs to be settled first before you have the babies. What are our listeners think? I need help here. 8855-0893, Aloysius, Patrick, regulars on the show, they're both going in the matchmaking side of it. Athanasios, good morning from a sunny Melbourne. It looks beautiful where you are down under.
0: Yes, Ian and David, yes, you got it right. 18,000 for the last quiz question, Helen coming in with an AI matchmaking service, but David seems to be going with a free school placement service.
1: It could be that, though, but how would you need AI for that? I'm not sure. I'm guessing. It's a pure guess. I'll go with the listeners. I'll go A, matchmaking.
0: Ding, ding, ding. Yes, see? So cute. AI matchmaking service.
1: Very, very
0: cute. Yes, helping people find love. All right, now question four, business news. Neil, you're going to get this one.
1: Thank you.
0: Which U.S. ad tech company recently announced it was laying off 15% of its global workforce, including employees in Singapore?
1: Yes.
0: Is it A, the Trade Desk? Is it B, the Ad Exchange? Or is it C, the Media Network? I'm very proud of these options.
1: Have you made them all up? I don't know any of them.
0: I definitely didn't make one of them up.
1: To my shame, listeners, I don't know any of
0: them. Sultan coming in very quickly with A.
1: Sultan is on it like a car bonnet. Come on, guys, help me out. 8855-0893. I don't know any of them. Can I hear them again, please?
0: Yes. What is the name of the U.S. ad tech company that announced it was laying off 15% of its workforce, including employees here? Mm. Is it A, the Trade Desk? Is it B, the Ad Exchange? Or is it C, the Media Network?
1: I'm guessing you are familiar with this company, being from the U.S.?
0: Only since yesterday when I came up with this quiz question.
1: Well, that makes me feel a little better, yes. I have to be honest.
0: But the headline on the Straits Times is U.S. ad tech giant blank, blank, blank lays off 15% of global workforce.
1: Hang on, that's thrown me again. Can you say them again last time?
0: The Trade Desk?
1: Yes.
0: The Ad Exchange or the Media Network?
1: I thought it was
0: it's
1: going
0: an
1: to
0: advertising
1: be
0: advertising.
1: I thought it was going to be
0: giant.
1: Ad Exchange, but then I can't imagine a headline that says Ad Tech Ad Exchange. Same headline. See, as a sub editor,
0: give it away.
1: The sub editor would not put the same word twice in the headline.
0: Patrick coming in with A. Helen coming in with A.
1: What's A?
0: The Trade Desk.
1: Let's go with Trade Desk.
0: Ding, ding,
1: yes.
0: ding.
1: Yes, come on.
0: Good job. Well, good job to Patrick and Helen.
1: Thank you, Patrick and Helen. Thank you.
0: Now, question five, life news. Okay. There's a Singapore celebrity couple that is returning to the big screen together for the first time in 17 years.
1: Wow.
0: This time they're going to be animated characters.
1: Oh.
0: Who is this couple? Is it A, Fan Wong and Christopher Lee?
1: Yes.
0: Is it B, Pierre Peng and Andrea De Cruz? Or is it C, Edmund Chen and Xiang Yun? They're all real-life celebrity couples, okay? So
1: I know them all. Not personally, except I told you before, Pierre Peng was going to play my best friend.
0: You did.
1: I told you that, didn't
0: I? Yes.
1: I did tell you that.
0: Sultan, David, good job.
1: I'm guessing, no disrespect to the other couples, but there is a bit of a celebrity power hierarchy here.
0: Okay.
1: The two biggest names are obviously Fan Wong and Christopher Lee. And so for that reason alone, I think they'd be the animated couple. So I'm going to lock those in.
0: Ding, ding, ding. Well done, Aloysius. Well done to all of you who got it. Yes, it's Fan Wong and Christopher Lee. All right. Now, question six is all about sports. And it has nothing to do with football. Are you ready?
1: Let's do it.
0: All right. Now, question six. There's a new rising star in China.
1: Mm.
0: A teenage basketball player.
1: Very tall.
0: Has grabbed headlines as a 19-year-old is taller than NBA legend Shaquille O'Neal.
1: Mm.
0: How tall is Zhang Ziyu? Is she A, 213 cm? Is she B, 218 cm? Or is she C, 223 cm?
1: I would love to get her on our show, Final Score, just so you could stand next to her. The picture alone would be fabulous.
0: Who's going to be interviewing her in Chinese?
1: You.
0: Oh, absolutely not. I'll just say Ni Hen Gao. You're very tall.
1: Just say your name again, her name again.
0: Zhang Ziyu.
1: I love it. You do it beautifully. All right. I'm going to go all in. She can't be 2 point. What was the
0: 2.23. Okay.
1: That's ridiculous. She can't be. That's freakish. She can't be. I hope she's not that now because I just called her a freak. She can't be that tall.
0: It's 2.13, 2.18, and 2.23.
1: Go on. Yeah.
0: Patrick, Aloysius, Helen going with 2.23. Ian, did you go
1: for A? Let's have some fun. Let's back our listeners. She's a giant. She's a freak. Let's go. 2.2. I'm a freak. 2.23.
0: Ding, ding, ding.
1: Yes. Well done.
0: And there is a photo on the Straits Times if you want to see her. I mean, it's remarkable.
1: It is remarkable.
0: You were born to play basketball, girl.
1: I went to the polyclinic last week and I've shrunk slightly.
0: Oh,
1: Very depressing. I used to be 1.9394. I'm now 192. I'm shrinking. Not like this basketball superstar. Wonderful.
0: You're going to get lost in the crowd soon, Neil. My goodness. Well, well done to all of our listeners. Thank you so much for playing the What's the News quiz.
1: Traffic. Hello to our wonderful listeners. This is the shrinking Neil Humphreys with the traffic report. There's a vehicle breakdown on the PIE towards Twas after Pyre Labour Road. That's your traffic. Coming up is the final score right here on Let's Talk Singapore.
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0: What an anthem to kick off the final score. Welcome. Yes, it's me, Neil Humphreys, with Zirul Roshan, alongside, of course, the Nostradamus of football predictions herself, Audrey Seek. The question we are asking all of you today is a simple one. The Champions League kicks off tonight, tomorrow morning, Singapore time. Who is going to get their hands on the famous trophy in Madrid on June the 5th next year? Who is going to win the Champions League? Good morning, Roshan. When I say the words Champions League to you, what leaps to your mind?
1: Ooh, good question. Has to be European royalty, right? Real Madrid, Liverpool, PSG in recent times. I just want to make a quick point.
0: Not Man U then.
1: Unfortunately not. 99 does come to mind. The Nostradamus of football is such a brilliant introduction. I know the show has won awards, but that intro alone deserves an award because, Neil, we're going to spend the good part of about 8 minutes trying to build up to the Champions League, and then Audrey Seek will come in and smash the predictions.
0: As always, folks, what do you think? Who's going to win the Champions League? I'm going to give you and Audrey some quick statistics. According to Opta, last year's runner-up Arsenal are the favourites on 20.4%. Bayern Munich are second on 20%. PSG, Paris Saint-Germain are third on 7.3%. Fourth is Manchester City. All of the Premier League teams are in the top 10. And I have to put it out there, Roshan, Manchester United, ninth, right at the bottom. They've got a 3.6% chance just above Aston Villa. How do you feel about that?
1: No, about right in terms of where Manchester United are at. Look, they're returning to Europe's top table after a long, long time. It's been painful to watch them out of a competition, which I think they historically should be in, but unfortunately this is where we're at. Look, we're talking about the big heavyweights and the chances in terms of Opta statistics, but just look at the fixtures on match day one alone. I was a purist, right? I like the old format. I think, Neil, you might agree to this. The group stage format, and then we move on to the knockout stages. Now it's one giant big group. There might be conspiracies about why they changed the format, but just look at the lineup of games we have on match day one. Real Madrid, Inter Milan, Napoli, Arsenal, Liverpool, Atletico Madrid, Porto against Manchester City, and then you throw in Manchester United back in the competition, Roma back in the competition, all quite exciting.
0: Throw in Manchester United or throw up over Manchester United. You choose. James Lim says, good morning, James. Roshan, be optimistic for your Manchester United.
1: I try, James.
0: Come on. David Yeo says, Arsenal, Audrey's favourite since they won the English Premier League. Arteta will put his heart into the Champions League this season. Sultan says, PSG will win again. They are on fire, which would make it three in a row. What do you guys think? 8855-0893. Quickly run through the English teams. For me, Manchester United, I'll leave to you. But for Liverpool, too much in transition, although they have arguably the easier group, according to Opta. So they're expected to get out of the group. I see that too. But alongside Manchester City, I don't see them going towards the latter stages. Two English teams in transition.
1: Yeah, I take your point about Liverpool, especially with a new manager. But I'm quite optimistic for Manchester City's chances because they spent the well part of 300 over million on this brand new midfield. Enzo Fernandez has proven to be a World Cup winner, club World Cup winner as well. I think that'll be important. And in Erling Haaland, you're always going to score you goals, right? And that's what win you games. So I'm slightly optimistic for Manchester City. But to your point about English clubs, it's nice to have five teams. Arsenal have to be outright favourites because I just feel like Arteta has built on the squad and built in a good way. I suspect Arsenal will be in the final flungs of this competition.
0: Well, Giop Bin says Bayern Munich. Ian says Arsenal. I'm going to get to both of those teams. Joseph says Liverpool will shine this season. Okay, let's look at the major contenders. PSG. They're sort of second favourites for the trophy. And I'm just using history here. They can't do the three-peat. As much as I love them, I think they're terrific. I think Luis Enrique has done a terrific job. Only one man wins three in a row, and they don't have Cristiano Ronaldo. As much as I can see it, I can't see it. My brain, my heart says not three in a row, not for PSG.
1: And to your point, I think PSG are a very good footballing side, but for football's sake, you hope it doesn't happen because you want new winners. You want the Champions League to throw up random underdog stories, right? And PSG winning it three times, if they do, would send dominance in which sense other teams don't really have a chance because they're so well drilled, but they will also be one of the favourites, I'm sure.
0: James says, Audrey, for your information, did you know that Arsenal went through the season unbeaten when they were the Invincibles many years ago? Did you know that?
2: No.
0: Okay, we know now.
2: But I know now, and they have my full support, James.
0: Okay, I'm going to get to Arsenal.
2: Yeah.
0: Oh, yes, is right. Sentimental reasons, it's fantastic to have Jose Mourinho and Real Madrid in the same sentence back in the Champions League. I don't see them winning it, but it's good to have them back.
1: My hot take on Jose Mourinho is football's moved on. He's sort of living on reputation, a very mighty reputation, a very powerful reputation. But to your point, I don't think Real Madrid are going to make the inroads they want in Europe, at least. They might dominate La Liga, but I don't see Mourinho's brand of football dominating Europe.
0: All right, let's keep going through the favourites. Barcelona are flying. They've had a flying start to the season under Hansi Flick. Great name, by the way. I think they'll go far. I think this could be Lamine Yamal's season. Final four for me for Barcelona, but I don't see them winning it. What are your take?
1: I'm with you on this. I think Barcelona look in good nick. Hansi Flick has built a very good team. Listeners, if you haven't already seen Lamine Yamal's goal over the weekend, go on social media and check it out. Amazing goal. And we've talked about Messi, Ronaldo moving to different parts of their career. The world is waiting for the next superstar, right? Lamine Yamal, could he light up the Champions League and take over the mantle?
0: I'd love to see it. Okay, let's have a drum roll, please. I'm going to give you my predictions for the final. It's not that surprising, really. I go with Bayern Munich and Arsenal to reach the final. I think this is a last gasp hurrah for Harry Kane, who's in the running for Ballon d'Or. He's a serious contender for Ballon d'Or. If he has a good, deep run into the Champions League, that could put Harry Kane over the edge. Arsenal are the team to beat. They're the runaway favourites. I think they're better than the team that got to the final last year. They're better than the team that won the league last year. So for me, Bayern Munich and Arsenal reach the final.
1: Wow, and Harry Kane to score the winner against his former arch nemesis, right? Great picks, Neil. For me, I'm going to match you on Arsenal, but I think they'll play Barcelona in the final. I just see that happening, and I think James is going to like what I'm going to say. Arsenal to win it.
0: Oh, I love it. I just want to give one final shout out to the team you mentioned before, the Azerbaijan side, Sabah, because it just makes me think of Southeast Asia. So I hope Sabah has a nice little run. They've got a great romantic story. So you're picking Arsenal to win. I'll go Bayern Munich.
1: Ooh.
0: Just for the fun of it, because I really do like Harry Kane. I love Harry Kane. I think this is his best and last chance to win the Champions League. So my pick is Bayern Munich, Harry Kane to score the winner. Roshan's pick is Arsenal. Listeners, what are your picks? Let us know, 8855-0893. It doesn't matter because, Audrey Seek, the floor is yours.
2: Well, you know who I'm going to pick. I think it's going to be between Arsenal and Paris Saint-Germain.
0: Because
2: I love Paris and they didn't let me down.
3: Genius.
2: There you go. But didn't I say that PSG would win something and they did? What did they win?
1: Yeah, the last Champions League.
0: They won the Champions League.
2: Right.
0: The thing we're talking about.
1: But careful, James is listening.
2: So far, so good. But I'm going to have to go with Arsenal to take it. The Champions League.
1: Oi, big shout.
0: Yeah. And that's the final word on the final score.
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5: These are your news headlines. I'm Shilpa Shades. Jakarta's main international airport and several other airports have reopened after volcanic ash from Anak Krakatau disrupted flights for 2 days. Soekarno-Hatta International Airport resumed operations early today, along with 4 other airports around Jakarta and Java. However, 2 of the 8 airports originally affected remain closed. The disruption affected Singapore travelers, with Singapore Airlines and Scoot among carriers cancelling flights. Across Indonesia, nearly 3,000 flights were disrupted, leaving more than 340,000 passengers stranded. More than 240 flights were cancelled or delayed at Jakarta's main airport on September 7th alone. Meanwhile, Singapore Airlines has cancelled and retimed more flights between Singapore and Jakarta as disruption from the Anak Krakatau eruption continues. Flight SQ951 from Jakarta was cancelled today, while six other services were pushed back by several hours. Three flights from Singapore to Jakarta and three return services were affected. SIA says flights are resuming and affected passengers will be progressively rebooked, subject to seat availability. Protections for children and youth will be on the agenda when Parliament sits this week, along with questions about Singapore's plans to merge some southern islands through reclamation. MPs have filed at least 11 questions relating to a recent case of a self-styled religious influencer who was sentenced to over 27 years jail for sexually abusing two young boys. Meanwhile, at least 7 questions have been filed on plans to create a new Western island. Singapore Airlines' investment in Air India will also be raised, with Workers' Party MP Kenneth Tiong asking if SIA's capacity to provide essential transport services has been assessed. Singapore stocks ended lower yesterday, with the benchmark Straits Times Index losing 0.2% to finish at 5,792 points. SATS led the gainers on the blue chip index, rising 2.3% to $3.97. The worst performer among SDI constituents was DFI Retail Group, which fell 1.4% to $3.57. Local banks all ended lower. DBS lost 0.2% to close at $78.47, while OCBC fell 1.2% to $31.88. UOB was down 0.6% to $41.75. Singapore and Luxembourg are working to deepen bilateral cooperation in areas such as quantum computing and AI, as well as space and satellite communications. Prime Minister Lawrence Wong says Luxembourg is a kindred spirit of Singapore, noting that both are small countries that never let its size define its ambitions. PM Wong was hosting his Luxembourg counterpart Luc Frieden to lunch yesterday, during his first official visit to Singapore as Prime Minister. PM Wong says both countries share a strong interest in defending trade and cooperation for international rules and pledge to do more together in emerging and critical areas.
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2: I don't know why people are laughing in the studio, but let's take a look at the weather. Partly cloudy is the forecast for this Tuesday, with highs of 34 degrees and lows of 26 degrees.
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4: Traffic.
0: Good morning. I have good news. Currently, there is no traffic news update to report. Let's hope it stays that way and you stay with us, because coming up, Audrey Seek is bringing out her breakfast bites right here on Let's Talk Singapore.
4: If you see anything on the roads that we might have missed, send us a WhatsApp message at 8855-0893, but only when you're safely parked.
0: Singapore, I have good news. The ultimate tropical lifestyle festival is back, and this time it's hitting the beach.
2: Yeah, we're talking about Beer Fest Asia 2.0. 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
0: Good morning and welcome back to Let's Talk Singapore with me, Neil Humphreys, Audrey Seek, and Patrick. I know Patrick is listening because he just sent us three cheers of three beers because he was listening to the Beer Fest reading we just did.
2: Yeah, let's talk about beer. 7.05 a.m., 7.06 a.m., not too early at all.
0: To give away.
2: We are giving away a pair of tickets to Beer Fest, and it is this weekend, so we're going to need you to hurry up and comment on our show, whatever segment you want to, chime in on. Mm. We welcome you. Breakfast Bites is coming up. We have a great We Are Family as well. What is the highlight for you when it comes to Beer Fest, Neil Humphreys?
0: The water. I'm teetotal. I know that's not a good plug, but I know our friends, our listeners, love a beer. And this Beer Fest, we're giving away a pair of tickets to the best comment today. Best comment, text message, or audio note. And if you send it in to us at 88550893, we'll give you a pair of tickets to Beer Fest for the best comment, and this is what you could win.
2: Yes. So, even if you're not a beer enthusiast like Neil, you can enjoy it. It's going to be at the beach at Palawan Green. Mm. But besides that, your Beer Fest experience will include a beer worth $10, an exclusive discovery mug worth over $12, a limited edition reusable festival mug that you can keep, plus access to fringe experiences and beverage discovery experiences. So it's a lot more than just having a good time. 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
0: 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The number again is 88550893. You need that because it's time for Breakfast Bites.
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0: Was you even around when this song came out?
1: Yes, I must have been.
0: I'm such a geek. I think without looking, I think it was 1984. I'm a bit weird when it comes to knowing song years.
1: Really?
0: I think it's 1984.
1: Well, who doesn't love this song? And who doesn't love a holiday? Yeah, some of you lucky listeners are on holiday right now. Shout out to the parents and the kids celebrating a week off of school. We hope you're having a fabulous time. And we are using Breakfast Bites today to find out what you guys like to do on your holidays. A lot of us, day to day, we wake up pretty early. We have listeners waking up to listen to us, to work out, to send their kids to school, yada, yada. So when you finally apply for the leave and you're out of Singapore, do you still try to maximize the trip by waking up early? Or do you look at the clock and you say, this is exactly what holidays are for. It's to rest. I'm going to snooze till 11 a.m. That is our poll question for today. You're finally on holiday. Do you wake up early to maximize the trip? I'll give you three options so you could write into us right now to vote. 8855-0893. The options are A, absolutely wake up early, make every day count. B, 50-50, like a mix of sightseeing and rest. Or C, I'm on holiday. Of course, you should let me sleep. Neil, I know that you're one of those hiking enthusiasts and you need to wake up at the crack of dawn to do all sorts of things. Which one did you... What did you vote for?
0: Audrey, I am my mother's son.
1: Yes.
0: Okay, whenever I go back to the UK, the standard joke is I have spent an entire week, an entire fortnight just following the back of my mother's head, because we just follow her. Come on, we're going somewhere.
1: Wow.
0: I don't know. We'll find out when we get there. Literally, you ask my sister, my wife, my children. That's what we do. We go to the UK. If we ever visit my mother, she's, let's go, come on. And I've inherited that. Ask the girls. I drive them mad in the best possible way or worst possible way. I'll be like shaking them awake. Come on, it's a new day. Let's go. Where are we going? I don't know. We'll make it up as we go along. There'll be a pause. There'll be a pause. And then they'll just say, anyway, as I was saying, and they'll just carry on having their conversation and I'll just go off on my own. Come on. And I'll look behind me. There's nobody there. There's nobody there. Let's go up the Blue Mountains. Come on.
1: Oh,
0: and
1: my
0: I'll
1: goodness.
0: Turn around. Oh, they stayed back in the cabin.
1: Yeah.
0: That's fine. But so I thought I'd be 100% A, absolutely make every day count. But now I think about it, I'm a mix of A and B because I love my sleep too. So the routine we do have generally as a family is get up early, pretty boring, get up early, do our things, but sleep early because I love my sleep too.
1: Yeah.
0: So even when I'm on holiday, I still want 8 hours, 9 hours sleep because that's my reward for being on holiday.
1: Yes.
0: So get up early, seize the day, carpe diem, all that good stuff, and then sleep early.
1: Very good. All right. So we're hearing from Ian. I love your comment, Ian. Ian says, by the way, I'm on vacay right now in a country which is 1 hour ahead. And when I did not hear you guys at 6 a.m. my time, I thought there was a tech glitch or the award-winning DJs got kidnapped. So went back to sleep for another hour. Then the sweet voices echoed out through my room. Thank you so much, Ian, for listening to us even when you're on holiday. My goodness, we're so lucky, aren't we?
0: Ian, you are the best because my own wife won't listen to me on holiday. So thank you, Ian, for doing something that my wife will not.
1: Well, you know, I think for a lot of us, at least for me, I used to think of holidays as a chance to see and do as much as possible. I was the go-getter. Maybe not quite like Neil, but I would wake up early, have an early breakfast and go explore the town, explore the city. Now, especially when I travel with my kids, I come home so exhausted. Like, leave me alone. Like, this is now mom's time. I haven't actually been on a big, like, city sightseeing trip since the kids. We just go on beach vacations.
0: I get that.
1: Yeah.
0: I get that.
1: Yeah. But I do remember the times that I would love to wake up early and go for the museums, the walking tours, the shopping, another attraction, dinner, night market. I remember doing all of that. But now there is a rise in another trend. And I wonder if you've heard of it. It's called sleep tourism.
0: Yes, I have.
1: Yes, and people are increasingly traveling specifically to sleep, to rest and recharge. And I think that this is a great idea. If you look at the stats, Singapore is well known for quite a few things. Yes, we are well known to be very efficient. We're well known to be a well-run country. We're also well known for being stressed.
0: Yes.
1: We're also well known for having very little sleep. Did you know this? So the wellness travel industry is increasingly treating sleep as something worth traveling for. We're seeing hotels and resorts introduce dedicated sleep programs, sleep-focused rooms, sleep consultations, and wellness experiences designed specifically around getting better rest.
0: I can believe that completely. We have one of the worst sleep rates in the world.
1: We do.
0: I wrote a documentary on it once. We get way less sleep than other countries. And here's the thing. When people say to me, oh, Neil, you must get up so early for your radio show. I do.
1: Yeah.
0: But 9 times out of 10, when I talk to them, I say, what time do you get up? Most of them get up in the fives. All of them are up by the sixes. So it's not like they're getting up 7 o'clock, 8 o'clock, yeah. 9 o'clock. That just doesn't happen in Singapore. In fact, when I wake up at 4:40, there are already lights on around my block,
1: yeah.
0: even at that time of the morning. So I can completely see why Singaporeans are all in on this sleep tourism.
1: I think that it's actually a great idea. And a lot of us, I think day to day, we have so much to do. So when you finally apply for that leave, when you're finally away, it does seem like such a waste almost. Like, I flew all the way to Paris. I flew all the way to Tokyo. I don't want to spend half the day in bed. I do understand that.
0: I mean, in fairness, if you're doing it in Bintan, that's fine. But if you're going all the way to yeah. Paris to go to sleep, I think, hey, just go to Bintan or Batam. They're much closer.
1: Yeah, but make the most use of your money, I guess. But I do see there are very different types of holiday makers. We have a 7 a.m. reservation kind of people, which is like Neil. They have already dressed. They're downstairs. It's like Trisha. I now prefer to do a more relaxed. My day is already so based on routine, usually, that when I go on a trip now, I am less attached to the itinerary as compared to when I was in my 20s. And I was like packing my day with this museum, that museum, walk here, explore there. Now it's just, let's just take it easy. Take it as it comes, because I'm on vacation. It doesn't need to be a fiesta.
0: That's so true. That is so true. I could not agree more, especially as you get older. My favorite travel writer, Bill Bryson, said, the greatest thing about travel is knowing when to stop.
1: Ah,
0: so
1: yes.
0: So if you're out all day, we've got 3 more things to pack in, but we're exhausted. Stop.
1: Yeah.
0: Just call it a day. You've done enough. You know, don't be a hero. I have learned that lesson. I think parenthood has done that. I think getting older has done that.
1: Yeah.
0: Before, I'd be like those old movies, the old National Lampoon movies, where Chevy Chase is running from this place to that place with his family.
1: Yes.
0: That would have been me when Abbey Rose was much younger.
1: Yeah.
0: But not now. If we've done 2 or 3 things, we've had a good day, quit. Let's have a nice dinner and call it a day.
1: But let me ask you this. Would you invest or spend a holiday just, you know, doing an actual sleep program? A lot of luxury hotels are doing this now. For example, Equinox Hotels partnered with a sleep scientist to launch a sleep lab that combines sleep science with a hotel experience. Would you think about actually spending money to sleep, or would you just lock yourself in a room?
0: I have a bed. It's a decent bed. The mattress was reasonably expensive. I can see why you would go on holiday to rest.
1: Yeah.
0: Because it's not just the location. It's what you're getting away from.
1: Yes.
0: Because how many times do Singaporeans who live in condos or live very close to public swimming pools, they go all the way overseas to do things they could easily do here.
1: Yes.
0: Which is sit in the sun, read a book and go swimming.
1: Mm-hmm.
0: But you don't do it here because there are emails, there are family things, there are this, there are that. So it's not so much the pull factor, it's the push factor.
1: Yes.
0: It's what you're getting away from, I think, more than what you're going to. Because, as I said, many of these things you do overseas, you could conceivably do here. It's the escape. What do you guys think? 8855-0893. David says, I'm the same as Audrey. We go out around 12 p.m. for lunch.
1: Oh, perfect.
0: There
1: perfect.
0: You go.
1: Yeah, because sometimes, and I have experienced this after, you know, a hectic trip, people always say, I need a vacation from my vacation. And it's true. If you're always constantly on the go, not a bad idea to spend some time resting? Should we go through the poll results before we wrap up Breakfast Bites? All right. The question was, you're finally on holiday. Do you wake up early to maximize the trip? Well, coming in at number one. No surprise. It's still A. Absolutely wake up early. Make every day count. 50%.
0: Yeah.
1: 42% went with 50-50. A mix of sightseeing and rest. Mm. I need some rest. And finally, C, a sad 8%. And I voted for this one. I'm on holiday. Let me sleep.
0: But very briefly, if I had to pick one, it would still be the first one, because I was sitting here going through this last night. My three favorite memories are getting up really early with, in England, it's the rugged countryside overlooking the sea where my mother lives. Great memory. Two, United States, getting up at dawn to run through Philadelphia, to run up the rocky steps.
1: Yeah, that's too active.
0: Three, getting up at dawn to go through the Blue Mountains of New South Wales and watching the sun rise over the mountains. They are three of my greatest holiday memories, but then I realized all of them have one thing in common. I'm on my own because the girls didn't come with me. They said, you enjoy yourself. We're staying in bed. Let us know when you're done.
1: Before 6 a.m. I want to give a final shout out to Ian, who says, Audrey, but if you sleep in too much during the vacation, you could miss out on the breakfast buffet spread like me.
0: Yes.
1: I have to say, Ian,
0: yes,
1: I'm okay with that. I am all right with that. And that was Breakfast Bites.
2: Traffic.
0: Good morning to our lovely listeners. Let's take a look, shall we, at our Tuesday morning roads. Two vehicle breakdowns, one on the BKE towards the PIE before the SLE. And the second vehicle breakdown is on the PIE towards Changi after Jalan Yunos. That's your traffic. Stay right here. We've got a fabulous conversation coming up on Let's Talk Singapore.
2: If you see anything on the roads that we might have missed, send us a WhatsApp message at 8855-0893. But only when you're safely parked.

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0: Good morning and welcome to Talk. No, it's not Talk of the Town, is it? It's We Are Family. I just played the jingle.
1: That's all right, Neil.
0: Welcome to We Are Family. And the question we're asking all of you today is, how tough is a teacher's job in Singapore, really? In our recent conversations around Teachers' Day and the PSLE exams, we discussed the pressures for students and parents, but what about the people at the very heart of a child's education? What is it really like, the day-to-day reality of being a teacher in Singapore?
1: Well, let's find out from our guest this morning because she knows this reality well. Jacqueline Yu spent more than 17 years in the MOE system, working across five schools, teaching in both secondary schools and JCs, before eventually serving as vice principal of a secondary school in the East. She has since left MOE, and on We Are Family this morning, we're asking what made her walk away after nearly two decades, and what could make teaching a career more educators want to stay in. So we want to welcome Jacqueline to the studio. Thank you so much for joining us.
2: Hi, good morning, everybody.
0: Yep. All right,
2: happy
0: Jacqueline.
2: To be here.
0: It's lovely to have you here. Let's start at the beginning. What made you want to be a teacher in the first place?
2: Well, I signed on to that at the age of 19, you know, after GCA levels. There was a recruitment for MOE scholars and you know, just signed up for it, thinking that teaching is a stable career. I would think it still is. Signed up for it, got the scholarship, went through, you know, the motion, came out, became a teacher.
1: Okay.
2: And it was not, I mean, at 19 back then, after my A-levels, I really didn't know what I wanted to do. And I had an aunt who was a teacher. She's still teaching. She's in her 70s.
1: Wow.
2: So, and she's awesome. So probably she inspired me to do that. And I thought I would enjoy it. I did enjoy it for a bit. So there, yeah.
1: Okay. So 19 years old was when you decided, I'm going to go ahead and try this teaching thing. Yeah. Was it what you expected?
2: Yes and no. A lot more, right? Way beyond expectations. Yeah.
0: In what way?
2: I had a good run. I started off because I have an honors degree. So they sent me to a junior college and I was teaching general paper and English literature to pre-university students, A-levels. Eventually, that was one junior college and then went to another junior college before I was sent to a secondary school. And that was when I got promoted to become head of department of English language and literature. Stayed there for 5 years, you know, before I decided to move on to help a friend out who was leading a school, a relatively new school. Continued becoming head. After 2 years, I got promoted to vice principal. I was posted, and I didn't have a choice as to where I would be posted to. So I was posted to back to a school, a secondary school in the East. I did a three-year run, and before I was due to be trained to become a principal, I decided to quit.
0: Okay.
2: Yeah.
0: Well, we'll get to why you chose to quit after the news. But I'm just interested to know, because you've covered the whole span of jobs, really. A teacher, HOD, then vice principal. Number one, did you want those promotions? Because it often happens where people just want to teach. They don't want to leave the classroom. But the system is such that you get funneled up the corporate ladder. How was it for you?
2: Well, in all fairness, most of us started teaching not planning to become principal, right? Or director of schools, right? In the Ministry of Education. Nobody would start that way. Mm. We just wanted to be really good teachers in the classroom, right? And then build great rapport with the students. And then you start really finding joy in that bit, okay? But of course, when you become very good at your job, even in the corporate, because I now work in corporate, right? You get noticed, and certainly your potential will be identified, and there are few possibilities, right? Few career paths that teachers can take or have been identified for. So if you are really good in teaching and you want to be a curriculum specialist or just be awesome in the subject, a true subject matter expert, you can carry on the teaching path, what they call the teaching path. So from being a classroom teacher to a a senior teacher to a lead teacher. So eventually acting as like a teacher mentor to other teachers in the school, in the cluster of schools, in the zone, or even across the island. So that's one possible pathway. The other pathway would be the leadership one that I was on. Because, you know, you displayed some leadership potential, or you have articulated that you want to lead a school and you want to be involved in school-wide strategic planning. And so that's the other route. And then the third possibility, which to me is a distraction, is to be posted to the Ministry of Education headquarters, you know, where you do back-end planning, right? Mm. Policy, curriculum, perhaps. Mm. Or even be seconded to, let's say, to the examinations branch and you know, be in charge of that. I mean, I'm just, of course, there's so many units, right, and departments within HQ, but I'm just showing the three possible pathways.
0: That's a great overview, and yeah. I want to continue this conversation after the news. Keep your questions coming. We're asking today, how tough is it really to be a teacher in Singapore? And we'll continue after the news.
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4: These are your news headlines. I'm Shilpa Shades. Jakarta's main international airport and several other airports have reopened after volcanic ash from Anak Krakatau disrupted flights for 2 days. Soekarno-Hatta International Airport resumed operations early today, along with 4 other airports around Jakarta and Java. However, 2 of the 8 airports originally affected remain closed. The disruption affected Singapore travelers, with Singapore Airlines and Scoot among carriers cancelling flights. Across Indonesia, nearly 3,000 flights were disrupted, leaving more than 340,000 passengers stranded. More than 240 flights were cancelled or delayed at Jakarta's main airport on September 7th alone. Meanwhile, Singapore Airlines has cancelled and retimed more flights between Singapore and Jakarta, as disruption from the Anak Krakatau eruption continues. Flight SQ951 from Jakarta was cancelled today, while 6 other services were pushed back by several hours. 3 flights from Singapore to Jakarta and 3 return services were affected. SIA says flights are resuming and affected passengers will be progressively rebooked, subject to seat availability. Protections for children and youth will be on the agenda when Parliament sits this week, along with questions about Singapore's plans to merge some southern islands through reclamation. MPs have filed at least 11 questions relating to a recent case of a self-styled religious influencer who was sentenced to over 20

0: The worst performer among SDI constituents was DFI Retail Group, which fell 1.4% to $3.57. Local banks all ended lower. DBS lost 0.2% to close at $78.47, while OCBC fell 1.2% to $31.88. UOB was down 0.6% to $41.75. Singapore and Luxembourg are working to deepen bilateral cooperation in areas such as quantum computing and AI, as well as space and satellite communications. Prime Minister Lawrence Wong says Luxembourg is a kindred spirit of Singapore, noting that both are small countries that never let its size define its ambitions. PM Wong was hosting his Luxembourg counterpart Luc Frieden to lunch yesterday, during his first official visit to Singapore as Prime Minister. PM Wong says both countries share a strong interest in defending trade and cooperation for international rules and pledge to do more together in emerging and critical areas.
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2: Good morning. Hopefully you're having a great Tuesday so far. It is the 8th of September.
1: Traffic.
3: Good morning. We have a vehicle breakdown on the PIE towards Tuas after Adam Road and another vehicle breakdown on the BKE towards the PIE before the SLE. That's your traffic. Stay right here. We Are Family is coming up.
1: If you see anything on the roads that we might have missed, send us a WhatsApp message at 8855-0893. But only when you're safely parked.
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0: What a perfect song you picked this morning. Welcome back to We Are Family. The question we're asking all of you today is, how tough is it really to be a teacher in Singapore? And we're joined with Jacqueline Yu, who's been a teacher and an HOD and a vice principal, has been across all facets of teaching in Singapore. And you were explaining just now that you were moved, or you can be moved, into different areas of teaching. Mm-hmm. And it's interesting because it reminds me of a comment here that Herbin has sent in. Herbin has said, teaching is like medicine and law. It's a calling. And it is a calling for many. And so you go in to become a teacher, but you end up doing less and less teaching. And I often find this is a thing in Singapore. I wanted to be a writer, but then I went into journalism and I ended up doing less and less writing because I was being promoted and doing more background work, more sort of editorial work and so on. Do you find that in teaching? What was your experience? You said you got several promotions, but did you actually want them? And did it take you out of the classroom?
1: So did I really want them? Maybe at that point, yes. Did I engineer that? No, for sure. Why did I want that promotion, promotion after promotion? Because I felt that if I was already at that point, right, such a great classroom teacher, then what's next for me? Do I continue year on year to be teaching the same syllabus, right? Teaching the same, of course, it's a different cohort of students. But if you're a great, if you're a good classroom teacher, you would always be teaching the best classes, or in my case, the worst as well. or you would always be teaching the graduating classes, right? Because, you know, they're the ones taking the high-stakes examinations. And those high-stakes examination results would have impact on the school's reputation, right? Standing, ranking. So back to myself, did I want that? And so what...

0: the options. Do I want to go to MOE HQ, you know, and take a desk-bound job and lose touch with, you know, students? And that was something I truly cherish and I do miss. No, so HOD it is. And would I be in a better position to make change? Yeah, at that point, I thought so. Did I have leadership qualities? Yeah, I was made to think that I had leadership qualities. And I like to think that I did a pretty good job at taking care of the teachers and ensuring, you know, the results were good. So that, to me, was the role, right? And eventually, of course, you know, after some years of being head of department, what's the next step? The almost inevitable step would be to become a school leader, right? So vice principal and then eventually principal. And that was when the fun stopped, right? Because then as vice principal, and I was vice principal of a really good school, of a school that's reputable in the East. It's a brand name school. It was touted as a Microsoft Virtual School. It was even an Apple, you know, school. And it was a school that landed Singapore on the world map. Mm. Okay. Very, very, very advanced in the use of technology for education. So in the 3 years, I was really in a good school. But then the burden, I mean, it was a cross I chose to carry, right? The burden of 1,200 students, you know, 200 members of the staff landed on my shoulders. All right. So a day in the life of a vice principal. Arrive early in the morning to a parent's complaint. Okay. And then, you know, water pipe burst. In the middle of the night, maybe the school alarm had just gone off, you know, mysteriously. Neighbors got angry, called the neighbor police, and then you got alerted, right? Go to morning assembly, address them, and then deal with latecomers, deal with parents' complaints, you know, deal with potential interest from media because the parents had decided to go to the media or threatened to go to the media. And then, you know, return some calls because MOE or your cluster superintendent is, you know, expecting you to deal with the problem, basically just, yeah. So, it's a lot,
1: yeah,
0: right? And the teacher's emotional baggage is yours to carry. One student's parents' divorce is your problem. You know, I mean, it's a lot, right? 1,000. And so I really was extremely, extremely unhappy towards the end of my tenure.
2: Can I just follow up on that briefly? Yeah. You mentioned the parenting aspect and the pressures of dealing with social media. They may complain on social media, mm-hmm. or they may go to the media. How does that amplify the mental stress? Because I've been to more than 100 schools. I give lots of talks, yeah. assembly talks. And I do feel sometimes a sense of fear. They're more worried about the repercussions of something negative rather than focusing on the positives. And my argument has always been, just because someone complains, it doesn't necessarily mean they're right. Just stand your ground. But now we're terrified of every single complaint on social media, to Facebook, to Stomp, whatever. Mm. Do you sense that fear now in schools?
0: Oh, for sure, for sure. And it's probably tenfold, right? 10 times more than when I left it. Why so? Well, firstly, you've rightly pointed out everybody has access to social media. Secondly, this current generation of parents, they're in their 30s, 20s, late 20s, 30s, early 40s. And in Singapore, they are certainly higher educated, right? More affluent and therefore access to resources, you know, like legal advice. So they have become a lot more litigious in their response. Because they have access, right? They know their power. Now that, I'm not saying all parents are like this, right? I want to caveat by saying that there is a growing group of parents. And sometimes I've got three children. I've got to wear my parents' hat. My second child was very badly hurt in school once. And this is a personal experience, okay? And I was extremely angry because that could have been prevented.
2: Was it an accident?
0: It was because he was made to partner a boy, a fellow classmate who had learning issues, and he had, of course, ADHD and you know, mild autism. He was on the spectrum. And my son was, when I say made to sit, I mean, it was not a problem for my son because, you know, he has been taught to be, let's all be inclusive and try to help, right, where possible. But he was made to sit with this boy for more than a year. Okay, and when this boy was at times aggressive and violent. So he there was one time he just acted up, right? And I suppose he couldn't control himself because all the whatever was going on with him. He took his water bottle and hit my son on the head, and my son was bleeding.
1: Oh no.
0: All right. Now all these were because, and from my point of view, right, as a parent, that it's because my son had been made to sit next to him for 1.5 years. And the teacher was leaning on my son as like a co-teacher, you know, like an assistant teacher to manage a student that was difficult to manage. So, I mean, okay, so long story short, when I went to meet with the vice principal and the teacher, the form teacher, I was very angry. But when I looked at the teacher, she looked so exhausted. She looked so exhausted.
1: You can't even be angry at her.
0: And that reminded me of, like, damn it, I was in that position. And this was in a primary school, you know, which is even more demanding a scene. So, and I got reminded that, yeah, let's be mindful, right? I had to be empathetic. She was probably doing the best that she could. Was it the best arrangement for my son? No. But she really was just fatigued. So teachers are extremely tired, right? I mean, I think it would be even worse in a preschool situation. You know, I salute the teachers, the preschool teachers. I can't even manage my own children.
1: Me either.
0: For more than, yeah, like, yeah. Yeah, please go to the other room, okay? Mommy needs a drink.
1: Yeah.
0: So that's one thing. And then parents, like I said, right, they have access to more resources, they're more affluent, better educated, litigious, and the first thing they would do is, of course, be extremely defensive and protective of their child. And I say child, right, because they probably only have one. So teachers have it very tough. Why, you know, like Neil, you were saying that, hey, stand your ground. It's not so easy as a teacher, right?
2: I meant as a school.
0: Not so easy.
2: Yeah.
0: And it depends on the school leadership. If you have a very brave school principal, you know, who's brave enough to say, nope, you know, stop this, right? Parents, I mean, try to resolve it and reason with the parents. Then you're in good hands.
2: Mm.
0: But if you have a school principal who is youngish and highly driven and very ambitious, right? He wants to be, well, I use he as a common pronoun. Mm. I mean, you know, or they want to be, you know, be promoted in the next 3 years, 5 years. Then please don't do anything to rock the boat.
2: Yeah, right. That's astonishing insight. And we'll continue this conversation after the traffic. Stay right here for more.
1: Traffic. Good morning. A quick look out on the roads now. We do see a vehicle breakdown on BKE towards PIE after Mandai Road. Drive safely.
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1: Welcome back to We Are Family, and we are focusing on teachers today. We have an excellent guest in the studio talking about her experience as a teacher wearing many different hats, Jacqueline Yu. And you've been very honest so far in your experiences and how fatigued teachers are. I want to give a shout out to CJ, who's writing in with a great comment. Good morning, CJ. CJ says, good morning. I think being a teacher in Singapore is definitely tough. On the front end, they have to deal with the know-it-all parents. In school, they have to deal with the students' behavior. And at the back end, they have to deal with the forever changing policies handed down. And the worst is they can go on holidays when the air tickets are usually very expensive.
2: Yes.
1: Of course,
2: yes.
1: Side note here. But honestly, this is one job that I would advise my child to avoid. Kudos to our teachers in Singapore, and a very honest comment from CJ as well. Mm. What you brought up earlier about the parents, I think a lot of us, we have an idea of what being a teacher is like, and we think, students, you're dealing with kids every day. But you have pointed out that teachers are not just dealing with students anymore. They're also navigating parents' expectations and concerns, and sometimes very strong opinions. And I want to bring it back to Singapore. Do you think that the typical Singaporean parent, and I'm one of them, we're just so hardcore and not chill that it actually makes it a lot harder for teachers to deal with.
0: Yes. So would you like would you like me to comment on what, chill parents? Parents not being chill? Or
1: I think
0: teachers have any deal with parents that are not chill?
1: Just the general culture that we have in Singapore that kind of perpetuates the stress within the home and also in schools.
0: Well, we are a meritocratic, we have a meritocratic education system, right? And that lends itself to demand a lot. Well, therein lies the opportunity, right, for anyone to excel, right, to succeed, right, that system itself. But therein also lies, it also demands a lot of investments to ensure that your child excels.
2: Yeah.
0: So the average parent, right, is very anxious about ensuring that my child gets, not gets ahead, does not get left behind.
1: Yes.
0: That's all that they want, right? Don't fail, son, please. Okay? All right? And you don't need to be top. You don't need to be first. But just don't be left behind.
1: Mm.
0: I think that is the average, or that that was the common refrain. Right, I've heard from parents, and I've got friends who are parents too, but on the other hand, you have parents who are highly successful, who literally hothouse and plan their child's academic achievements. I say plan, right? So they engineer. So there's a lot of investment in the best tutors, best placing in the best tuition centers, basically built a renaissance person. Right, somebody who is an all-rounder, great in science, great in math, can play musical instruments, good in sports, can do art. Look at all the enrichment centers. I see you smiling, Audrey. But,
2: her kid is in all of them. But
0: that's, you're building a renaissance person. You know, I mean, if you have the resources, great. And if your child is enjoying all that, fantastic. Right? And as a parent, I do want to, I don't want to plan for my child. I want to expose my child to all opportunities and for them to find which one sticks, right? Oh, it's a very expensive exploratory experience, okay? So back to that. Why do parents demand so much, right? Why do they expect so much of teachers? And because every parent wants the best for their child, for sure. And if our education system is lauded as being one of the best in the world, okay, by PISA rankings, by, you know, whichever, then all the more are we not expecting our teachers to deliver, correct?
2: Mm.
0: So our teachers should be top-notch. Do we have top-notch teachers? Yes, we do. Do we have rubbish teachers? Yes, we do. Right? We do. And why do I say that? Because teachers, there are teachers who can't be bothered because they're so tired or, you know, there's just so much. They go in and the classes, students are not interested or the students behave like they know better. They don't show you respect. You just go through the motion, right? Try to keep peace.
2: That's even happened to me, Jacqueline. As I said, I've been to more than 100 schools and I try to be so enthusiastic when I go in to do my author writing workshops. But sometimes it's hard because they're not engaged. And sometimes I'll say it, the teachers are not engaged either. They just see me as a babysitting service because they've got so much work of their own to do.
0: Yeah, thank God you came for assembly.
2: Yes, I gave the assembly.
0: You know, that's 1 hour.
2: Exactly, and I see it completely. But I want to come back to this point that you mentioned about all parents want the best for their kids. Of course they do. But that's universal. But there is something I think uniquely Singaporean, and now we're getting into deep chicken and egg territories.
0: Sure.
2: And I always bring up this example. I went to a very atas school on the east side of Singapore, very cosmopolitan, affluent parents. Okay. And I remember vividly the English HOD saying to me, every year we get the same parents. My kids are going to do whatever they want. They're going to do ballet. They're going to do outdoor pursuits. And they say it's the students who go back to the parents and say, Mom, Dad, I'm falling behind. I need tuition. They say it's the students going to their parents and saying, I'm falling behind. Where is this coming from? If the teachers are saying, we want you to have a rounded education, if the parents are saying, cosmopolitan parents, we want you to have a rounded education, where is this societal pressure coming from? Is it just deep within our culture?
0: Yeah, it's peer pressure, isn't it? I mean, when you look at your, in a very, very good school, in a top school, you can't fall behind. You can't be scoring B's. Everybody's scoring A's. And you start to wonder, right, as a student, we have the same teachers in the classroom. Why are you getting A's and I'm getting B's? So I go back home and I tell my parents I need support, right, academic support. So pump in the money. Go attend tuition, right, catch up.
2: But other elite schools around the world would have that as well, but they don't necessarily have a $2 billion tuition industry that we do. So I'm just trying to get it. What is that difference then? Why do we have that big tuition industry and other countries don't?
0: So the joke is, right, that even when the economy is very bad, the one industry that will always thrive is the education industry, right? The private, the tuition industry. So firstly, I mean, kudos to the students who want to do well, right? If they have the drive and an excellent excellence mindset, they want to do better. So that's great. Parents, I think part of it is also, of course, parents with support. Part of it is also the teachers themselves, right? Exerting a certain pressure on the students. You can't be falling behind. You can't be failing. You know, look at this. You know, what are you going to be when you grow up? If you don't pass this, if you don't do well, you're not going to go to a good junior college. Or at PSLE at 12, you can't go to a good school.
1: Yeah.
0: I mean, come on. I worked in three secondary schools. I think the secondary school teachers are great, as in terms of being extremely, extremely caring towards the students. They are. And a lot of hands-on, a lot of... And that's also the time when the students are of a very impressionable age. Yeah. So I'm not sure if I've answered your question, Neil, about where is this coming from. It's from all sides, isn't it?
1: Yeah,
2: I
0: know,
2: agree.
0: Students themselves, you know, and I mean... Probably comparison with the rest. It's always comparison. Like, we've been taught, I mean, I've been taught as when I was growing up, don't try to keep up with the Joneses, right? You know, because you're going to be very upset. You're going to be depressed. You're going to feel very inferior. But it's the norm now to compare.
2: Couldn't agree more.
1: Right. So we're hearing from a lot of you. Ian very quickly says, kudos to you, Jacqueline, and salute to all of the teachers having to deal with kids and some entitled parents who overcompensate in protecting their children. Sultan, whose wife is a teacher, says, I have lots of empathy for teachers. My wife is a teacher. She's exhausted when she comes home. And worst of all, having rubbish colleagues not doing their job, and she has to step in. I do want to talk about, you know, you talked about the teachers who are so exhausted and maybe they can't be bothered. Do you think that part of it is also because teachers are expected to wear so many different hats? They have to be the teacher, they have to be counselor, they have to be the disciplinarian.
0: Everything.
1: And this is not what they signed up for. They just wanted to teach students.
0: Yeah. Yeah. Absolutely. I mean, a teacher wears so many hats. It sounds so cliche, right? I think they're more than an octopus. A teacher is a subject matter expert, okay? A teacher is a friend, a counselor, therapist, what else? Dietitian? Got to feed the students, those who come with, you know, like from very hard backgrounds, very tough backgrounds, you got to feed them. You got to deal with their relationship issues, right? Yes. You got to educate them on sexuality education. You've got to, you know, so it's so many. Dietitian, even. I had to deal with, one student who was told that, please check, I was told to please check his bag for snacks. He shouldn't be eating snacks.
2: Be honest. Do you get frustrated with the, and I'm putting myself and Audrey in that generation, Roshan.
0: Mm-hmm. Yeah.
2: The modern generation of, for want of a better word, entitled parents who are constantly demanding these things day after day.
0: I wouldn't call the parents entitled. Mm. I mean, I'm a parent myself, you know, but I would call these parents very well informed, and they expect, and because a lot of us work in corporate and we're used to when we send an email, we expect a holding reply, right? Within hours, or at least within 24 hours.
2: Great point.
0: Okay. So there's an SLA mindset, you know, what's the SLA? But teachers are so busy. Can we go back to like a day in the life of a teacher? You reach a school at 6-ish, right? Before the sun rises. You got to prepare for the lessons. You got to, you know, you have, sometimes you got to help students who are academically weak. Right, they come early, and then you know you teach them for a bit
1: before you, assembly.
0: Yeah,
2: yeah, I've seen.
0: Then you quickly get stuff ready. You know, do your admin because somebody is called, somebody's ill. You know, or you have been informed that you've got to take additional classes because your colleague has taken, you know, a medical leave. Right, so that's additional 2 classes to your 7-8 classes you have in a day. Then you go to assembly, mark attendance, all that. Okay, check the students are okay. Who's not feeling okay? Not feeling okay mentally, emotionally. Did the student cut herself again? You know, why did this student looking so, you know, worse for wear? Because he didn't go home. He was sleeping at a void deck. All right. He was chased out of house. Whatever. Right. Then go to my classes. I teach. It's recess. All right. I'm not even talking about classroom situation. Right. Then it's recess. Recess, 30 minutes. Oh, but by the time I come down from, you know, the classroom to the staff room, I've got like 25 minutes, okay, to my next lesson. And I grab a bite, go to the loo, and then I've got students waiting outside the staff room looking for me. I attend to whatever they have, whatever problem they need, you know, to be addressed. And then, oh, wow, I've got 5 minutes. Now I got to start making my way back to the classroom, right? Teach. After that, grab a quick lunch. And then next thing I know, I've got CCA, right? Or I have committee meeting, or I've got staff meeting, or I've got department meeting, I've got go out school, I've got cluster meeting. It's everything. Where is the part about marking? Where is the part about preparing for next day's work?
1: When you go home.
0: Exactly. I mean, maybe I chose the wrong subject to teach. I should have taught PE.
2: Those guys are in t-shirts and shorts all day playing football. Fabulous.
0: Well, I play football. They're not even playing football. They're directing the kids to play football. I'll stand in the shade.
2: We're going to continue this conversation. Stay right here after the news.
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4: These are your news headlines. I'm Shilpa Shades. Political salaries and child protection will be among the key issues before Parliament today. Prime Minister Lawrence Wong and Coordinating Minister Chan Chun Sing will make statements on proposed changes to political salaries. Currently, an entry-level minister receives a norm annual salary of $1.1 million, including bonuses. Ministerial salaries have not been adjusted since 2012. MPs have also filed at least 11 questions on child protection, following the jailing of a self-styled religious influencer for sexually abusing 2 boys. Other issues include plans to create a new Western island through reclamation and Singapore Airlines' investment in Air India. Coordinating Minister for Social Policies Ong Ye Kung says Singapore remains competitive and continues to create jobs despite a tighter graduate job market. Speaking to about 250 students at the Kent Ridge Ministerial Forum yesterday, Mr. Ong acknowledged growing anxiety over employment, but he says graduates are entering a growing economy that continues to attract investment. Mr. Ong urged employers to look beyond grades and internships and consider qualities such as resilience and empathy. He also encouraged graduates to build a competitive edge by developing mastery in areas they care about. Jakarta's main international airport has reopened after volcanic ash from Anak Krakatau disrupted flights for 2 days. Soekarno-Hatta and 4 other airports resumed operations early today, while 2 of the 8 originally affected remain closed. nearly 3,000 flights were disrupted across Indonesia, leaving more than 340,000 passengers stranded. Singapore Airlines has cancelled flight SQ951 from Jakarta today and retimed six other services, three from Singapore and three return flights. SIA says affected passengers will be progressively rebooked on available flights as services between Singapore and Jakarta resume. In Nepal, rescuers are searching for more than 100 hydropower workers feared to be trapped in tunnels.